Faith is God being able to trust us. That when he speaks, we will obey. And this is what separated the woman with the issue of blood from the crowd. See, the crowd was just there to watch. She was there to live out faith. She trusted that Jesus was who he said he was. And she acted on what she believed, and she received her healing in that moment because of her faith. And that's what made Jesus say, hold on, somebody touched me. Does your faith touch Jesus? Are you the kind of person that when God speaks, you don't need an entourage? When God speaks, you don't have to check it with mom and daddy and sister and brother and cousin and uncle. And no, when God speaks, this is what it is. And so this is what we're doing. See, some of us, we won't move until it all makes sense. But y'all, that's not faith. Let me help you. If it makes sense, it doesn't require faith. It's when it doesn't make sense and you don't have the blueprint and you don't have the roadmap and you don't have the resources, but you've heard the voice of God, and so you're moving in the direction of that voice, and that voice is coming out of the darkness, that voice is coming out of the void, but you know the voice of God because you spent time in the presence of God and you trust the voice of God. That is faith. And he wants to revive that in us today. The last insight I want to give you on how you know you're walking in adjacent faith is that you can see sin in others while overlooking sin in yourself. You know, when I go back to our text and I imagine that woman crawling across the ground, I realize that the reason why she crawled across the ground is because she was trying to avoid being noticed. Because in that culture, if they saw her, they would point to her and they would say, unclean, unclean. They would point to her and they would back away from her and they would shame her and they would stigmatize her. And so she crawls along the ground because she doesn't want to be noticed. But you see, while she crawled along the ground, what they missed is that while she was physically unclean, they were spiritually unclean. You see, she had to crawl along the ground. She had to pass by fornicators, liars, thieves, murderers. She had to pass by all these people who had the sin that they could hide. She wore hers on the outside. They wore theirs on the inside. And we have to get to the point that we recognize that God is not impressed with how we adorn our outer appearance, because he's looking at the heart. So we can look holy and we can look put together, but what's happening in our heart is death and decay. And today God is coming for that because he wants to revive us for real. Y'all, I'm not interested in looking holy. I already read Matthew 7. I'm not trying to stand before the judgment seat of Christ and have Jesus say, I'm sorry, and you are. Could you imagine? We have to get to the place that we are so honest with ourselves about where we are that we stop looking down on other people. You know, some years ago, I invited a woman to come preach at our church, and she did an amazing job. And after she finished preaching, I got a call from a woman at our church, another woman. She called me, and she told me that she was so disappointed that I allowed a woman who had been married 3 times to preach in our pulpit. She was so disappointed that I had allowed this so-called Jezebel to stand in our platform. See, what she didn't know is that the woman who had preached had been married for 20 years. Her 2 divorces were the result of abuse, domestic violence. But this woman who sat on her high horse judging this other woman thought that she was in a position to call somebody a Jezebel. But what she didn't know is that I knew her story. Yes, she had been married for 30 years, but the reason she even got married is because
she got pregnant out of wedlock, and the families forced them to get married, and her and her husband didn't even like each other. So I'm sitting here listening to this woman tell me why I shouldn't have her preach in a pulpit, but she wasn't taking care of her own mess. Adjacent faith will cause you to be able to clearly see where others are off and overlook what's happening in your own life. Y'all, here's the thing. As Christians, yes, we are called to hold each other accountable. Absolutely. But my Bible says in Galatians 6 and 1 that if a brother is caught in a sin, if a sister is caught in a sin, those who are spiritual, restore such a one. When we get to the place that we think our job is to condemn and not restore, we are walking in adjacent faith. You have to know this. The reason why that crowd did not touch Jesus is because they were so full of pride, thinking about how good they were, that they missed the heart of Jesus. Y'all, God resists the proud. He gives grace to the humble. Which is why today, I want to do something as we stand here. I'm closing, but 12th century French abbot Bernard of Clairvaux, he said something really powerful. He said, the one who is wise will see his life as more like a reservoir than a canal. The canal simultaneously pours out what it receives, but the reservoir retains the water until it is filled, then discharges the overflow without loss to itself. The people who crushed against Jesus were just human canals. They were just there to see what Jesus would do so that they could go home and tell everybody what they saw. Maybe there's somebody in this room right now that you've been living your life as a spiritual canal. You come in here, you get the word, and it just kind of passes right on through you. You leave the same way you came in. I came here with news today that ends today. We're not leaving this place the way that we came in. We're going to leave this place as spiritual reservoirs. So if this message is for you, I want you to stand in the presence of God, because we're going to receive transformation today. We're going to receive wholeness today. We're going to receive newness today. I believe that when you leave this place today, there's going to be a passion reignited on the inside of you, a longing that's reignited on the inside of you, a pursuit that's ignited on the inside of you, so that just like that woman with the issue of blood, when you reach out to touch the hem of Jesus's garment, you will experience his power. I'm tired of so many of us coming in here and the presence of God is so thick in the room, but we can't even experience it because we're so separated from God. Father, as we stand in your presence today, I ask you, Lord, to restore within us the joy of our salvation. I ask you, God, to renew our hearts and renew our minds, God. Help us to remember that you are the only wise God. Help us to remember, Father, that you first loved us, that there is nothing that we have done, that there is nothing that has happened to us that has disqualified us for relationship with you. I pray that whoever stands under the sound of my voice that has been experiencing a lukewarm relationship with you, God, ignite our hearts today. Ignite our hearts today, Father. May we not leave this place the way that we came in. And today, Father, we ask you to do what only you can do. Restore, deliver, set free once and for all. We believe that you are who you say you are. We believe that you can do what you say you can do. So today we refuse to allow a lie of the enemy to make us think that we have to stay the same. Oh no, today we are reborn through the power of Jesus. Today we are renewed through the power of the Holy Spirit, and we will never be the same. In Jesus' name.

0: Do you ever get tired of hearing about other people's blessings and victories and miracles? It's not that you don't want them to be healed, have their marriage restored, or have big financial victories. You're happy for them. After all, you prayed for them. But you wonder, when will it happen for me? I'm trying to stay positive, but I just don't know if I can take this any longer. I'm tired of acting happy. I'm tired of waiting. I'm tired of trusting. When is it my turn? The longer you wait, the more difficult the trust journey becomes.
1: We're watching God do these amazing things. We're hearing about God doing these amazing things. Part of you are like, oh, praise God, God healed somebody's marriage. God brought somebody's kid back to church. Man, God healed somebody from cancer. There's part of us that rejoices in that. But then there's the rest of us, right? We're sitting in line and we're like, okay, wait a minute. What makes them so special? What are they doing right? What am I doing wrong? Why are they getting a yes? And I'm just sitting here waiting. I mean, so many of us were crying out to God, God, I just want you to do something for me. I just want to hear from you.
0: I trust God. I pray for other people who are healed. And I'm ready for it to be my turn. In those moments, you often decide that God's taking too long, and so you take matters into your own hands. Since trust isn't paying off, I'll figure it out. This is also when many people decide to quit on God, and they say things like, how could a loving God allow this to happen? How could God not help me? If this is what I get for trusting God, I'm out of here. How long do you trust? How long should you trust? How long should you keep trusting when nothing seems to be happening? You're tired of trusting. You're ready for something to happen. You've been walking a long, difficult road of trust, but you haven't had your shouting miracle moment. Keep walking. Keep obeying. Keep trusting. If you quit trusting, if you give up because the walk's too long, then you'll never get to shout.
1: So how do I wait for my miracle today? Number one, never forget this. Jesus is worth the wait. He's worth the wait. He's worth the wait.
2: And what takes place is that we rush God. You have to learn how to trust the process and the timing of God. You don't want to rush the Spirit. I'm telling you, there's nothing worse than getting the right thing at the wrong time.
1: And here's one of the things that you need to know about God. His timing is almost never your timing. God's timing is very different from your timing. And you know why that is? Because we live in an age of immediacy. Like, we want it now. But let me remind you who you're waiting on and what you're waiting for.
3: So I want to tell you tonight that having to wait does not mean that God is late. Jesus is right on time. Now, don't get me wrong. He might be late on your priority. Totally might be late on your priority. The thing you want, the thing you need, the thing you're asking for, he might show up late on purpose to the party you're trying to throw. But he's not late on his priority. He's not late on what he's trying to do in you. Sometimes we want God to do things for us. God, will you do this for me? Will you please show up right on time and do this for me? And he might say yes, or he might say no. I'm not going to show up and do that thing for you, but I am going to do something in you. And I'm always on time for that one. God is forming something in you, and he prioritizes what he's doing in you over what you might want him to do for you. Tim Keller said it this way. It's very helpful. God will either give us what we ask for or give us what we would have asked for if we knew everything he knew.
1: Stay focused on Jesus as you wait. Man, it is easy to focus on anything else. Why did she get married? Why did they get a promotion? Oh, don't we? We compare, don't we? You know what happens? You start focusing on what God's doing in everybody else's life. You forgot to focus on Jesus and what you want him to do in your life. That's what we do. Some of you are distracted. And instead of waiting for your miracle, you're complaining that God's blessing other people's lives. What does that say about you? Here's what I think it says. God needs to do a miracle in you before he gives you the miracle you've asked for. Some of you, man, you are focused on everything but God as you wait for your miracle. And I'm not God, but if I was, that'd make me feel used. You're not actually interested in me. You just want what I can give. What does God want to teach you? What is it that you need to learn before you get your miracle? Because here's the thing I think God knows. As soon as you get what you want, you're probably going to leave. But some of us only come to God when we need something. And here's why waiting is so important. I think what waiting teaches us is what we need is Him, not the miracle from Him. You see, some of you, God has something for you to do that's amazingly productive while you wait for your miracle. But you're so focused on what you didn't get or you haven't gotten that you're not focused on what He's calling you to do.
4: There is very little that is instant with God. The needs are the same. You want healing. You need a miracle. You want God to reveal His plan and His purpose. The difference is your expectation on how long it should take. A patient person prays, God, you see my situation and you know I need your help. I trust you and I trust your timing. Trust not only God's plan, but also His timing.
1: Why is it that we need to learn to wait? Waiting on the Lord takes, and this is the thing that's going to blow your mind, it takes personal courage. Listen to this verse. Wait for the Lord, be strong, and let your heart take courage. Wait for the Lord. Man, courage is tough. Courage is tough. We don't think about that. But we need to learn, okay, Lord, I need courage here. Take courage. God, I need courage. So if you're struggling waiting and you don't know what to pray for, instead of the miracle, say, Lord, give me the courage to wait as I sit in this. Lord, I'm not brave. I'm not brave. I lack courage. Right, so here's the thing. So many of us think that miracle A is what we need, but God wants to work on miracle B that we're completely blind to. And here's the thing is, waiting is hard. And so many of us, we are adults physically, but we are children spiritually. So why does God want us to wait? It takes courage. Next, it builds patience. Because man, it's hard, right? It's hard to be patient in our marriage. Any parents with little children, man, that's hard to be patient. Romans 8:25. But if we hope for what we do not see, we wait for it with patience. Oh God, I don't know how this child's gonna make it. Patience. Lord, I don't know if I can last in this marriage. Patience. Right? We want God to fix it. Christianity is not about being a magician. It's about learning to be transformed, and that takes time. I waited patiently for the Lord. Listen to this. And He inclined His ear to me and heard my cry. I want you to know that right now, God is with you. And I know some of us are suffering and I know it's hard, but we have to sit in that and trust God. And I know some of you are hurting so bad and you've been hurting for so long and the pain is overwhelming. Trust God. He's right there. He hasn't left. Isaiah 40:31, but they who wait for the Lord shall renew their strength. They shall mount up with wings like eagles, and they shall run and not be weary. They shall walk and not be faint. Man, if you want to be great, you got to learn to wait. You got to learn to wait. And so I just want to encourage those of you who are suffering right now, hang in there. Hang in there. Some of you guys, you have God boxed in. You're going to heal me in this way and in this time and in this place. Would you just open your mind up and say, God, I don't know how you're going to heal me. I don't know how you're going to work a miracle. I don't know what you're going to do. Let me tell you something that's more important than physical healing. Spiritual touch from God. What are you waiting for? Some of you think a miracle. What you're waiting for is the miracle worker. That's what we're waiting for. And now, oh Lord, what do I wait? Listen to this. My hope is in you. Man, waiting is hard, but it's so essential. It's so important for our spiritual development that you would not just want a miracle, but that you would want the presence of the miracle worker.

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5: We got together with Pastor Chris and Pastor Stephen on Thursday to just go in after the presence of God and try to pen lyric and melody. And after a couple of hours, it just felt like the presence of God just stopped everything. And we wrote a song called The Blessing. And it's straight from Scripture. And it's the heart of the Father over us as His kids. And we're going to sing it this morning, if that's okay. And this is a blessing over you and your family and your children. So just receive this morning. Just put your hands out in front of you. Turn your heart to a place of just receiving the blessing of heaven from God Himself over you this morning.

Oh.

Grace Matthews on the solid ground.

0: almost every service, one of the elders now, he would have to pray for me. And I would never tell anyone that I was sinning because I knew, I was like, if they find out, I'm going to be sat down. And I'm tired of being sat down. Like, I'm tired of going through this. And so then I would always tell myself and tell Joelle, I'm like, maybe we should just take a break. Maybe we should just stop, you know, chill out. But it was like my desires overcame me every single time. And I couldn't bear the thought of not being with him. And so then I compromised. And so throughout the week, I'd be having sex. And then on the weekends, I'd be leading worship. I was raised in a church family home, I guess you could say. My family is Pentecostal. And my whole life, like, I was even dedicated to the church. But it was very religious. So we would go to church, but because of my parents' divorce, we didn't speak Spanish. And so we would go to a Spanish church, but we wouldn't understand a thing. We would kind of just be going there. So growing up, it was just very shallow. I didn't have a relationship with the Lord. I got baptized at 13, but because of the protocol at church, I really wanted to sing because I'm a worship leader. And so the protocol was, if you get baptized, then you can sing. So I got baptized at 13. I was like, yeah, I felt the Lord tell me to get baptized because I want to sing. And so I got baptized, but I didn't really know what I was doing. And so then it wasn't until I got to college after high school. I was still going to church my whole life, but it wasn't until like 18 where I started like studying and getting to know Jesus for myself.
1: Yeah. Can you share with us some of your experiences? You have a past with trauma in your life. Can you just share what happened and how even going to church affected all of this? Like how that dynamic went about experiencing trauma in your household and then being in church?
0: Yeah, so it's all very meshed together. I was molested when I was 6 or 7. They were doing renovations in our home. And at that point, my parents were already split up. So my dad was renovating the home, but he wasn't living with us. And so he's renovating the master bedroom where my sister is sleeping. And the construction worker that molested me, he was grooming me. So basically, like, he was very nice to me daily. He was there probably like 2 weeks. So every day he was very nice to me. And there was one day where I went to lunch with my mom and my sister. And then I come back home. And I go into the bedroom to kind of just swing on the closet rods, because that's what you would do as a child. And just like I was just there and he was there painting on the wall and he was like, hey, where were you? And I was like, I was eating lunch, you know, with my mom and my sister, super innocent. And he's like, you didn't bring me anything? And I was like, no, I didn't. And he's like, oh, well, then just, you know, come and sit on my lap. I was like, okay, you know, me innocent thinking that he was just going to hug me or something. He sat me on his lap and then he started putting his hands in my pants and then I like gasped. I was like, and I removed my hand and I instantly like went to go hide. Oh God. And so as I went to go hide, I remember later on that day in the bedroom where he was renovating, there was a bathroom. And in that, in the bathroom was a window to the front porch. And so all the workers would go and eat lunch there. And I remember I was hiding and I went out to go like, kind of be like, where's this guy? I don't feel safe. And he was outside and he was actually facing the window. And I remember like him looking at me. He's like me go to you. And I was like, no. And I remember I hid again. And so I never told anyone of that whole thing. I kind of just kept it to myself. And then just with my parents' divorce and my dad not being in our family, it just left a big void because on top of that, keeping my secret, my dad wasn't there. And so when he would come visit us with like child support and all of that, child visits, he would be fighting with my mom. And so it was just very traumatic just growing up because nothing was stable. Nothing was steady. There wasn't my dad there consistently and then no one there to really protect me. So then, I started like, I guess, seeking attention from other guys. I remember like middle school, I would fall in love like so deep and I would like dream of them and it would be crazy to the point where I would be sending them letters like, hey, do you like me? Do you want to date me? And it was nothing. Like it would never be like that. And so once I got to high school, it got even harder because of all the trauma within my family. There was just a bad rep because of my family and school and what things had happened. And so when I got to school, I had a reputation of like being almost like a prude hoe because I would like lure guys in and say I would do things, but I never did anything. And also just things of what family has done in school and stuff. And so it was just very hard because I never fit in. I always wanted a guy and then they would be there and then they wouldn't be there. So.
1: Did you have any conversations with like with your mom about any of these things that were happening?
0: No, never. I didn't know how to share it at all, really. I thought it was my fault, if anything.
1: So was your go-to just to keep it all in, or was there a family members maybe, or nobody?
0: Nobody.
1: So when did you start to share about this?
0: I shared it once. So when that happened, we were living in Annandale. That's where I was born and raised. And then once I moved to Manassas, we had moved. I had just turned 15. And it was, we were having lunch in the dining room of the house that we were having. And we were talking about just family issues, like issues with my dad and like my mom, and my mom was there. And then I remember I just came out with it to my sisters and my mom. And I was like, oh yeah, I was molested. And they're like, what? And I was like, yeah, but it's okay. Yeah.
1: And that was that?
0: That was that.
1: They didn't ask or anything?
0: No, they're just kind of like, that happened. I was like, yeah.
1: How did that make you feel any type of way that they didn't ask or say anything?
0: No, because growing up, I was always like, it's okay, I can defend myself.
1: No.
0: Yeah.
1: So how did you start coming into relationship with Jesus?
0: So I was going to community college. And I had met this guy where he did like a Bible group, almost like a church campus or ministry thing. And so he was like an apologetic, like he would read the Bible and like just go like study so deeply. And I was like, oh, like I want to be like that. And so he actually like was teaching me, like he would come over to our house and like he would read the Bible and I would ask him questions. And then even then, like he actually, for the first time I've ever heard anyone sing the scriptures. And so then I was like, oh, and he played the guitar. And so like, he really like, instilled that, like, oh, I can do that. Like, I can sing the scriptures. I can read this word and be like that. And so that's when I really started. He encouraged me to read John. That was the first thing to read. And I was like, okay. And so I remember I was reading it in my living room, like on the couch, just laying down with my NIV Bible and like folded. And I wanted to like, I just wanted to study. And I remember I read and I was just crying because I was like, I never knew this about Jesus. Like, I didn't know this is why he died. Like everyone was, you know, Easter Sunday growing up in church, like, you know, resurrection, everything. But I didn't know it for myself until I read the Bible.
1: Tell us a little bit more about how you, because obviously you're leading worship today at a church, but how did your relationship develop from there?
0: After I turned 18, I had graduated high school and I was dating this guy. I thought I was going to marry him, but it didn't end up happening and I actually lost my virginity to him. But back then I didn't know so much about conviction as much as I do now. And so like whenever we would, you know, have sex, I would get convicted I'd be like, God, I'm so sorry. I'm never going to do this again. But I didn't really understand that. And that happened for about almost 4 years of just kind of going through that. And just even my ex, he had this brother-in-law who was my mentor, I guess, and he was a worship leader too. And so he was like, you know, you can't be doing that. But he was much more legalistic. And so it was just, I was getting to know Jesus, but at the same time, I was still stuck in my own sin. And so it wasn't until we broke up and just dealt with undealt depression and anxiety. And I even growing up, like I had binge anorexia and anger issues. Like I had anger therapy. And so like all of that was just like pushed down. It wasn't dealt with. And so
1: what is binge anorexia?
0: So like anorexia is like when you starve yourself because you feel like you're fat.
1: Right.
0: Binge anorexia is you feel like you're fat. And so for a couple of days or hours, you won't eat until you're like, okay, you know, I feel good enough. And then you'll start eating again. And then you're like, wait, I'm gaining weight again. So I'll stop eating.
1: So how did you come out of that? Or how long did that go for?
0: That was a long time. It became so normal, like part of my life, that it didn't really stop until I came to like full deliverance and to Nova Hub Church.
1: Wow. Mm-hmm. Can you tell us a little bit about that, about going through deliverance and what led you to that?
0: Yeah. So after me and my ex that dated for like 3.5 years, we broke up. There was like 3 weeks that we broke up right after the breakup where I was just like crying, super depressed. And I actually started starving myself again. I was like, I'm ugly. Like he never told me why we broke up. And so I'm like, you know, like, God, like, just put us back together. Like, why would you do this? Like, everyone leaves. No one's consistent. And then I switched my question. Instead of saying, why, God, I said, what? What do you want me to do? And so my brother, actually, he was going to House of Antioch at the time. And I was still trying to find a church. And so it was like in transition between churches. And so I eventually, Prophet Jordan, he had a conference, Supernatural Millennials. And so then that's where I actually started my deliverance process. One of the guys that were preaching, he called me up and he was like, every spirit of suicide come out. And I just remember just screaming and just going to the ground. And so then after that, couple weeks passed. And then I go to Starbucks and I find my brother and Prophet Jordan there. And then Jordan starts discerning me and basically reading my life. And I start manifesting at Starbucks.
1: Wow. When you say manifesting, what did that look like for you?
0: Because of the anger and depression, like I just remember I'm sitting there at Starbucks and I'm just like my fists are so tight and I'm just like breathing so deeply, crying. And I do remember like, people started turning around to look at me. And mind you, like, we're in the corner. Like, I'm like, oh, my God. And so I remember Jordan, he's like, okay, I'm going to pray for you. And then next weekend, I'm going to put you through deliverance. So then I remember he lays his hand on me. He's like, peace in the name of Jesus. And I'm just like, And then I was like, what the heck was that? Like, I had no idea because I was never introduced to deliverance until all of this, really.
1: Right, right.
0: So then that following weekend, I went to House of Antioch. We were all praying, and then he calls me up, and he starts praying for me. And then he's like, every spirit of suicide, every spirit of depression, every spirit of sexual immorality, because while having sex and all that, I was also masturbating and stuff. And so all of that. And I just remember I started to vomit. And I was like, what the heck is happening? Like, I didn't even know. I was like, I need a bucket. But someone had already had a bucket there. And I was like, it was just so new. But it was almost like my spirit knew what was happening. And so I remember it was about an hour. They're just like calling everything out. They're calling depression, insecurity, suicide, immorality, every soul tie, everything. And so that was one of many deliverance sessions that I've had.
1: Wow.
0: Yeah.
1: Now, you recently got married.
0: I did.
1: And that in itself is a whole testimony. Could you take us a little bit of through that of the obstacles that you guys went through and, you know, what you had to go through that?
0: Yeah, so when we started dating, I actually met him at my ex's church. He slid into my DMs. And so he was like, hey, I want to come to House of Antioch. And so he started coming.
1: And really quick, how long after the deliverance was this?
0: So
1: like that first deliverance
0: that
1: session?
0: That first deliverance was in 2018. And then I didn't meet my husband till the beginning, January 2020.
1: Okay.
0: Yeah. So then throughout all of 2019, I was actually going through another relationship. I was sexually immoral with that one. And then I kept going through deliverance because it just kept bringing old things back.
1: Hmm.
0: And so then 2020, I cut that old relationship off. And me and my husband, Joel, we started dating in September of 2020. And then we also sinned too. We also had sex. And I was also leading worship. So it just, it brought a lot of issues because it was relationship back to back. And then I was just not dealing with everything that I need to deal with. So then because me and Joel had fallen and I was leading worship, I got sat down. And so there.
1: And before even the whole, you know, them sitting you down, how was it for you to be leading worship and then living, let's say, in this lifestyle? Can you just take us into your mindset of what you were experiencing as that was happening?
0: Yeah, it was horrible. It was the most practical way I could put it is like having someone forgive you every time only for you to hurt them over and over again. And so it was like I would like repent and I would ask the Lord to forgive me, and then we would have like an amazing worship set, like Holy Spirit fell, and like I would be going to new places with the Lord during worship, but then I would go home and then have sex. So like it was really hard because almost every service, one of the elders now, he would have to pray for me. And I would never tell anyone that I was sinning because I knew, I was like, if they find out, I'm going to be sat down, and I'm tired of being sat down. Like, I'm tired of going through this. And so then I would always tell myself and tell Joel, I'm like, maybe we should just take a break. Maybe we should just stop, you know, chill out. But it was like my desires overcame me every single time. And I couldn't bear the thought of not being with him. And so then I compromised. And so throughout the week, I'd be having sex, and then on the weekends, I'd be leading worship.
1: How did they find out?
0: One day, Joel was actually sleeping over at where I was renting, and then Prophet Jordan, he called Joel, or he called me first, and I didn't answer, and I was like, it's like 11, 12 at night, and I'm like, he doesn't call me, and I know when he calls me, it's because he picked something up in the spirit. Hmm. And so then, he calls Joel. I'm like, Joel, don't answer. Don't answer. And he's like, nah, I got to answer. So he answers. He's like, Jordan's like, where are you at? He's like, I'm at Elia's. He's like, should you be there? I'm like, no. And so then he's like, okay, we'll go on home. But he was just being, you know, him. So then he texts both of us. He's like, I would like to have a meeting with both of you. And that was a Saturday night. I had to leave worship on Sunday.
1: Mm.
0: So then Sunday, I have the meeting with him, and then he's like, you need to get restoration. He's like, you're not leading today. And then he's like, you won't be leading for a while. And so that was horrible.
1: What was that process like, of that process of restoration for you?
0: It was hard in every sense because I still wanted to be with Joel, and I knew, I was like, but I need to heal. Like, I need to get myself together. Like, the reason why I'm stuck is because I keep falling in the same cycle. And then it'd be hard to show up every Sunday, and I had to sit in the front row. Like, I didn't have a choice. I was told to sit in the front row, and I saw other people lead, but it wasn't the same. It was very hard, but I started reading my word again, and I started, like, worshiping on my own. And so I started healing. Was in therapy and everything. Just in that process, I started becoming myself again. But then it came to a place where I was asked to start singing background, but I only knew leading. And so I was like, this is very uncomfortable. And then I didn't want to do that because it wasn't what I knew. And so when I would get good and healed and restored in one area, I would always be stretched and challenged in another. And then I would just feel like I'm at like the first place, like I would start all over again. So yeah, it was very challenging.
1: So how did you guys get to marriage? What did that look like?
0: So we started dating. We both got confirmation. I asked the Lord for 10 confirmation because I just wanted to be sure. And he got his. And so then we just talked about getting married and just, you know, doing it right. And so he proposed in July, on July 17th. And then we were still sinning. And we planned on having a wedding in December. But because we were sinning, we wanted to do it right. And I was starting to get back into kind of like leading worship, or like at least getting myself back into that place. And so then we asked the Lord, like, hey, can we get, like, if there's any other date, can we get married? And so we both got August, and then we ended up just choosing a date, August 19th, which was a month later after getting engaged. So we did that to honor God and to just honor ourselves. Like, you know, we don't need to be like this anymore. We've got to pass through this cycle. But then after, approximately like 3 weeks after we got married, you know, we were just hanging out. And all of a sudden, like, I just got super triggered from everything that I thought I got delivered from my dad leaving us, from the molestation. And I was almost raped too by a guy who I thought was my friend. And so all of that got brought up, and I had to, Joel walked me through like a prayer where like, I just had to forgive myself. Like, that stuff wasn't my fault. I didn't set myself up to do that stuff. But then like that happened. That was a Saturday. And then Sunday we had a service, and you know, Holy Spirit just came on me, and I was praying with my spiritual mother. And then I went through deliverance all over again for forgiving my dad for leaving us, and the rape and everything, and even forgiving my ex for leaving me without letting me know why.
1: Where are you at today?
0: Today I am leading worship again. Me and Joelle are constantly like kind of just getting the groove, meshing our lives together. But it's also challenging because after being in sin for so long, it's so weird to say, but it's uncomfortable not being in sin, if that makes sense. Like, now it's like I have nothing to stop me from getting to the Lord. But because I've been so stuck for so long, it's still like unraveling week to week, month to month, like kind of just getting to where I'm at today.
1: Yeah. What do you feel the Lord wants to do through you in these upcoming years?
0: Really just to restore myself, and then with that, helping restore others. I know one of the things that the Lord has called to is even my own family. And so just kind of being in a place where I've been healed and restored, and now I have to watch my, you know, my family go through what I had to go through. It's just kind of painful, but also, you know, very sweet, because the Lord's been gracious to do it in me. So I know he's going to do it in them. Also just obeying, like, I know I have to go to school. I eventually plan to get my PhD in clinical psychology, and then opening my own residential facility, because my heart really is for kids in broken families and addicted to anything and everything, because I've been around it and I know what it's like to be addicted to something.
1: Elio, why do you choose to follow Jesus Christ?
0: I guess I've experienced him so much that I can't, it would be foolish of me to just walk away from everything I've experienced and everything that I've felt and I've seen, and just learning more about him. I just fall in love with him, like if he's, you know, human, like if he's Joel, you know? So I just choose him. But it is hard to choose him every day, if I'm honest. Like, you know, even this week, just, he would be like, come and pray, come and spend time with me. I'm like, no. But it's just, it's a breath itself.
1: Yeah. What can you say Jesus has done in your life?
0: He's done so much to the point where he provides for me. Like, even just looking back, I'm the first in my family to get my own apartment, like, on my own. Got myself a car. I didn't stay stuck and bound to my old life. I'm not depressed anymore. I just see life in a different way, and it wouldn't have been like that without him.
1: What can you say to women who may be in that same position that you were a couple of years ago before being married, and maybe have gone through similar traumas as you? What can you say to those young women or women watching?
0: To have grace for yourself. There's just some things that are just out of your control. And the only thing you can do is kind of just be still and kind of just take a deep breath and step out and just spend time with the Lord. Develop that relationship, really, because if I didn't further develop my relationship with the Lord, I'd probably still be where I'm at, where I was a couple years ago, even last year.
1: Yeah, or worse, too.
0: Yeah.
1: Yeah. What are some last words that you can offer up to anybody who's watching?
0: It gets better. Gets better, but it's also your choice. Like, I have to consistently choose myself and choose the Lord, even when I feel like I don't want to. It's reminding myself that I deserve this. Because, you know, being a child of God is our inheritance. So if you can't embrace that, it's so hard to embrace everything else.
1: Yeah.
0: So it's just embracing every moment, all the growing pains, all the hard parts, and just even the good moments, just embracing it and just loving every moment of your process. Because though it hurt for me, I can look back and just be grateful and say, like, it was for his glory. Like, and it has nothing to do about me, but more so what I can do for others because of what I've been through.
2: And he instructs us to be holy as he is holy. Not the form of godliness, but be holy as he is holy. We were in church one Sunday, Pastor Anna, and the Lord gave me a song. And I don't get many songs like that in the middle of service. But then it just started to roll out.

2 Timothy 1 and 7. For God has not given us a spirit of fear, but of power and of love and of a sound mind. God, we thank you for a sound mind in this season. In the middle of chaos, we thank you for speaking peace in our lives. And we thank you that we're your children and that we are a child.

Father, we stand on your word that we're your children and that you are for us. And if you're for us, you're more than the world could be against us. And we thank you that you're doing it right now.

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As always, you are encouraged to search the Word of God for yourself and heed only what is confirmed by Holy Spirit. Now, let's join in the session already in progress.

Hey, we are rounding the corner and wrapping up our series on Gifted. And I pray that you have enjoyed it thus far. And tonight is going to be, or today is going to be no different. We want you to take out your notepads, your iPads, and take really great notes as we address you on the topic, the power of a gift. Why do spiritual gifts actually matter, and why do gifts matter? 1 Corinthians 12, 14 to 31, I'm going to be braiding that with another scripture. But it reads, "For the body is not one member, but many. If the foot shall say, because I am not the hand, I am not of the body, is it therefore not of the body? And if the ear shall say, because I am not the eye, I am not of the body, is it therefore not of the body? If the whole body were an eye, where were the hearing? If the whole were hearing, where were the smelling? But now hath God set the members, every one of them, in the body as it hath pleased him. And if they were all one member, where were the body? But now are they many members, yet but one body. And the eye cannot say to the hand, I have no need of thee, nor again the head to the feet, I have no need of you. Nay, much more, these members of the body, which seem to be more feeble, are necessary. And those members of the body, which we think to be less honorable, upon these we bestow more abundant honor. And our uncomely parts have more abundant comeliness. For our comely parts have no need, but God hath tempered the body together, having given more abundant honor to that member which lacketh, that there should be no schisms in the body, but that the members should have the same care one for another. And whether one member suffer, all the members suffer with it, or one member be honored, all the members rejoice with it. Now ye are the body of Christ, and members in particular. And God hath set some in the church, first apostles, secondarily prophets, thirdly teachers, after that miracles, then gifts of healing, helps, governments, diversity of tongues. Are all apostles, are all prophets, are all teachers, are all workers of miracles, have all gifts of healing, do all speak with tongues, do all interpret, but covet earnestly the best gifts, and yet show I unto you a more excellent way." Again, 1 Corinthians 12 and says, "Now to each one the manifestation of the Spirit is given for the common good." So the power of a gift. Why does the whole topic matter, and why does it matter that you really understand your gift? So your spiritual gift matters because it is meant to benefit the body of Christ. In Romans 12, we learn that we are all members of the same body, just like a human body would not benefit by having all one body part and none of the other. And 1 Corinthians 12 really emphasizes that when it comes to the whole body. It doesn't make any sense to me for all of us to be eyes, or all of us to be ears, or all of us to be feet. It requires diversification of members to run it smoothly and to serve it well. And likewise, when it comes to the world and when it comes to the body of Christ, we need a diversity of gifts. So your gift actually matters. And your spiritual gifts provides the kind of diversity needed in both the local and global church. So think of an orchestra. When we think of the whole idea of diversity, an orchestra wouldn't work well if everyone showed up with the same instrument. It would cease to be an orchestra. Similarly, when it comes to the instrumentality of the Holy Spirit relative to gifts, if everyone has the same gifts, playing like the same kind of instrument or single instrument orchestra, playing the same note, people would lose interest eventually. And then you would lose the actual harmonization that makes music so beautiful. Likewise with gifts. Not all of us have the same gifts. Not all of us operate our gifts in the same way.
But spiritual gifts are not merely intended for personal gain or enjoyment, because it may give you personal gain and it will give you personal gain, but it's meant to be used for ministry, for providing benefits to others, for creating something that is pleasing to God Himself, to propel God's plan for humanity through the advancement of His kingdom agenda here in the earth realm. So gifts advances God's agenda in the earth realm. It's just as simple as that. So God said to Abraham, and this is something that is telling, and it's really to give you a greater understanding that the whole purpose of the gift is not just advancing God's agenda in the earth realm, it's advancing God's agenda in the earth realm because God is interested in nations. He's interested in saving the whole world. He's not just interested in blessing the church. He's interested in blessing nations, for nations to maximize his potential. And we know that because of a conversation that God had with in Genesis chapter 18, verse 17 to 21, where he speaks to Abraham and it says, and the Lord said, "Shall I hide from Abraham the thing which I do, seeing that Abraham shall surely become a great and mighty nation, and all the nations of the earth shall be blessed in him?" So God is interested in nations, contrary to what the average believer believes, that somehow God is not interested in nations. He is. Verse number 19 says, "For I know him that he will commend his children and his household after him, and they shall keep the way of the Lord to justice and judgment." And if there's ever a time where we need justice and judgment, it's now. And so your gifts are going to matter, because what that bothers you about your nation, your community, your government, your ministry bothers God. And the Bible also says that the Lord may bring upon Abraham that which he has spoken of him. And the Lord said, "Because the cry of Sodom and Gomorrah is great, and because their sin is very grievous, I will go down now and see whether they have done altogether according to the cry of it, which has come unto me. And if not, I will know." And so God uses this man. He uses him to negotiate with heaven on behalf of a nation. It is not God's will that any man should perish, even though eventually we know that Sodom and Gomorrah was destroyed. But he placed a compassion in the heart of Abraham, and Abraham takes this gift of compassion, this gift of mercy, and he begins to negotiate on behalf of a nation. And so God is interested in a nation. Look at Genesis chapter 22, verse 15 to 18. "And the angel of the Lord called unto Abraham out of heaven the second time and said, By myself have I sworn, saith the Lord, for because thou hast done this thing, and has not withheld thy son, thy only son, that in blessing I will bless thee, and in multiplying I will multiply thy seed as the stars of heaven, and as the sand which is upon the seashore, and thy seed shall possess the gates of the enemies. And in thy seed shall all the nations of the earth be blessed, because thou hast obeyed the voice," or obeyed my voice. Look at what God said to Isaac, Genesis 26, 1 to 4. "And there was a famine in the land beside the first famine that was in the days of Abram. And Isaac went unto Abimelech, king of the Philistines, into Gerar. And the Lord appeared unto him and said, Go not down into Egypt, dwell in the land which I shall tell thee of. Sojourn in the land, and I will be with thee, and will bless thee. For unto thee and unto thy seed I will give all these countries, and I will perform the oath which I swear unto Abraham thy father, and I will make thy seed to multiply as the stars of heaven, and I will give unto thy seed all these countries, and in thy seed," watch this, "all the nations of the earth will be blessed." And so Isaac goes down there
God gives him the gift of an entrepreneur and wealth creation. And this is so important. When we talk about the gifts, we talk about an individual that is used by God to be a blessing. And so he gets the gift of an entrepreneur, the gift of wealth creation. God plants him in an environment. We talked about this in the element. So he's in this, in an environment that everyone is looking to justify their lack of success. But here you have the gifted Isaac, his gifted in entrepreneurship and wealth creation. God plants him there. He sojourns in a land called Gera, and in the land of the Philistines. And we know that the Philistines caused a lot of hardship. They rejected him. They filled his wells. But God used his enemy. Remember, we talked about how God uses your enemies so that you can change. And God used his enemies to move him into a place where he came into millions. And I call him a millionaire. And it was because of his gift. So your gift is not just for you, to bless you, it's to bless the world. You are gifted to bless the world. And this is very important. I said it at the beginning, but I'm going to say it here as we bring this to an end. A kingdom and a country is only as strong and progressive and prosperous as its gifted people. As in the natural, so it is in the spiritual. Deuteronomy 28, 1 to 13 says, And it shall come to pass, if thou shalt hearken diligently unto the voice of the Lord your God, to observe and to do all the commandments which I command thee this day, the Lord shall set you on high above all nations of the earth, and all these blessings shall come upon you and overtake you if you will hearken to the voice of our Lord. And so this is very important, because God talks about how he's going to bless you and how he's going to promote you and how your business is going to be solid. He's going to bless the works of your hands. And this is because now we are coming into a place where we can associate giftings, the honing of a gift, with wealth, with influence, with promotion, with advancement, with affluence, and we can see a direct correlation there. Now, in the documentary, The Man Who Built America, it is highlighted where there were five gifted people that took United States of America from just being a nation in the world to being a superpower nation. And we see something similar with that with Joseph. We see it with Daniel. These individuals use their gifts, and we see these nations becoming superpower nations because they were planted in that particular nation. And so the man who built America, we see how God set the United States of America above every nation. And as he promised, and he promised in the book of Deuteronomy 28, we read that verses 1 to 14, and I only read the first two verses. But a nation is only as gifted, or a nation is only as progressive and prosperous and powerful as its gifted people. And so you have a spotlight that is shone. And we talk about it. We read their biographies. We read their histories. And we have this mini series that shines a spotlight on these influential builders and dreamers and believers whose feats really transformed the United States of America, a nation that was decaying from the inside out after the Civil War. And we were in the midst of one of our greatest economic and technological advancements at that particular time, because the superpower was, in fact, Great Britain. And Great Britain was fighting the Boer War, and they gave United States of America the opportunity to use the Navy to protect the oceans. And they should have never given up that power, because the United States of America has not given back that power. And so it's during these seasons of warfare, there was the Civil War, there was conflict in the United States of America, and then there was the Boer War that was being fought. This is at the turn of the century. And so I'm building a case for anyone that's involved in spiritual warfare.
Spiritual warfare has to be tempered by innovation. You can't just fight, and use up all your resources, and there's no innovation that is going on. And so the man who built America, Great Britain, was using up all of its resources. It had stopped innovating, and it had started in warfare. And then here you have United States of America. We're fresh out of the womb. We're just struggling to find ourselves. We're just learning how to crawl. We're not even walking as a nation, but we're learning how to crawl. And God plants these gifted men, and they begin to build through innovation. So you had Cornelius Vanderbilt, John D. Rockefeller, Andrew Carnegie, J.P. Morgan, and Henry Ford. You have all these people. So Cornelius is pushing United States of America. He's building his wealth through railroad and shipping, and is using his gifts. And then, you know, you had the Vanderbilt at that particular time. He was one of the richest Americans in history. His wealth is so profound, and he used his wealth to build Vanderbilt University in Nashville, Tennessee. So he's advancing United States of America again. Then you had not only Cornelius Vanderbilt, just a brilliant man, you know, that's working his father's business, and then he goes on in New York, and you know, he's just expanding the nation's transportation infrastructure. He's contributing to a transformation of the very geography of the United States of America. He's one that embraced new technology and new forms of business organizations. And you know, the more you read about Mr. Vanderbilt, you could see how he contributed to what really defined United States of America and how we operate in the 21st century. I can go on and on, but he used his gifts, and you know, contemporaries often hated him or even feared Mr. Vanderbilt because they considered him this unmannered brute. But even though he was somewhat of a rascal, but yet he was honorable, he was shrewd, he was working, and he used his gifts, and he pushed humanity forward. And then there's Andrew Carnegie. He used his gifts. He became a philanthropist as well. And he gave away $350 million dollars. And that's a whole lot. That's a vast percentage of the GDP of the then, GDP and GDP of United States America. I mean, it was a high percentage. And he gave to charities, he gave to universities, and he gave away approximately 90% of his fortune. And I'm only building this as I go on to talk about how God is interested in nations, and a nation is only as strong as its gifted people. And I'm using people like Carnegie, and he built Pittsburgh Carnegie Steel Company, and John D. Rockefeller, and how Carnegie built Carnegie Hall, the Peace Palace, Carnegie Corporation, the Carnegie Endowment, the Carnegie Institute for Science, the Carnegie Trust for Universities of Scotland, the Carnegie Hero Fund, the Carnegie Mellon University. And I'm just building my case, because a lot of times when we read the histories and biographies of these great individuals that we admire, we don't see how their gifts actually now not only built and helped the country, and I'm specifically talking about United States of America, to progress and to grow and to thrive, but they gave back, and their legacy, they're still giving back. And there are many believers who benefited from scholarships from these individuals that are long since dead, and then these believers go on to advance the kingdom. And so there's Henry Ford. I mean, you know, he was a business magnate. We're still driving Ford cars.
He was the one that came up with the mass production, and he just changed industry altogether. J.P. Morgan, individuals, the great financier, the one who made one of the ones that made Wall Street. You know, who lived in the golden age and did what he had to do. And these are gifted individuals. So my point is just to practicalize something that God said to Isaac and Jacob and Abraham, that I'm going to bless you because I know you're going to bless nations. And that's why gifting is important. The power of the gift is given to you to bless your family, to bless your community, to bless your nation, you know. So a lot of times we discard the relevance of our gift because we are belittling ourselves. And it's just like God said to Jeremiah, don't talk about yourself in that manner. And so you may not be doing these really big things like the Carnegies and the Rockefellers and the Fords, but you never discount your contribution in terms of gifts. You've got to stop putting yourselves down, stop belittling yourself. Stop talking about, well, I can only do this. Colonel Sanders could only fried chicken. Famous Amos could only bake cookies. But look at the industry that they contributed to and the number of people that they hired. Gifts enrich the individual, but they also enrich the world. Gifts are given by God and should be appreciated for their value. Proverbs 17 and 8 says, a gift is a precious stone in the eyes of him that hath it. Whithersoever it turneth, it prospers. So gifts are not only to prosper nations, gifts are to prosper you as well. Everyone is given a gift, and they're giving gifts at conception, but there's also spiritual gifts. And God anoints you in the area of your giftedness. Proverbs 21:20, there is a treasure to be desired, an oil in the dwelling of the wise, but a foolish man spendeth it all up. So God is going to anoint you in the area of your gifts. God said, or Paul said to Timothy, 1 Timothy 4 and 14, do not neglect the spiritual gift within you, which was bestowed on you through the prophetic utterance with the laying of hands by the presbytery. So a lot of us are neglecting our gifts, and God is saying, don't neglect it. Don't discount it. Value the gift. Your gifts can be used for goodwill, or it could be used for evil. And we see that where there are people that use their gifts, like Hitler, who used the gift of influence for evil. And then you see Martin Luther King using their gift for good. Or you see Winston Churchill using his gift of gab for good. Gifts are not only given to enrich the world, they are given to enrich your life as well. Ecclesiastes 5:19. Furthermore, as for every man to whom God has given riches and wealth, he has also empowered him to eat from them and to receive his reward and rejoice in his labor. This is the gift of God. So it's meant to enrich your life as well. Gifts are negotiation tools. Proverbs 21:14, a gift in secret pacifieth anger, and a reward in the bosom strong wrath. Gifts release the law of obligation. The Bible said, give and it shall be given you, a good measure, pressed down, shaken together, running over, shall man give unto your bosom. Exodus 23 and 8 says, and thou shalt take no gift, for the gift blindeth the wise and perverteth the words of the righteous. So you've got to be careful how you receive gifts and who you receive gifts from, and make sure there's no hidden agenda. Deuteronomy 15 and 6, for the Lord thy God blesses thee as he promised thee, and thou shalt land unto many nations, but thou shalt not borrow. Thou shalt reign over many nations, but they shall not reign over you. So when you loan your gifts to advance a nation, that nation is obligated to bless you with abundance. Give and it shall be given you. The Bible said, Deuteronomy 28 and 12, the Lord shall open up his good treasure, the heaven to give the rain unto the land in his season, and to bless all the works of your hand, and thou shalt land unto many nations, and thou shalt not borrow. So whenever you land
given and shall be given you, that nation is obligated to give back to you. And so this is very important. So whenever you're in a secular job and you're working and you're thinking, well, you know, I want to leave this and go into full-time ministry. If you're lending your gift and the gift is advancing a nation, that nation is obligated to bless you. There's an obligation. And then if you have international businesses that are blessing a nation and advancing the nation, or even a ministry that is advancing and raising up individuals and influencing other people to use their gifts, then that nation is obligatory to you. Gifts cannot be destroyed by failure. So I'm thinking about Abraham Lincoln. When he was young and he entered the war, he entered as a captain, but he came back as a private. So he had his failure, but look what happened. He used his gift and he becomes president of the United States of America. Lucille Ball, I mean, you know, she had the iconic show, I Love Lucy. She was considered a failed actress and she was a B-list actress, so much so that her drama instructor urged her to try another profession. I'm glad that she didn't listen. Babe Ruth, his home record, was 714 home runs during his career, but he still had a total of 1,330 strikeouts. So, you know, you can't look at your failures to determine whether you're good, you're gifted or not. Bill Gates, he left Harvard University. He started a business with Paul Allen called Treffle Data, and it was a flop. But it's a good thing that he did not let that deter him. He used his gift, and then he started Microsoft, and the rest is history. Thomas Edison, they interviewed him and asked him, how do you feel about failing to create the light bulb over 10,000 times, and some people say 1,000 times. But before he even got there, he worked at Weston House, and they fired him because he spilled some acid that ate up the entire floor, and they fired him. But when they interviewed him, he said, look, I have not failed. I've found 10,000 ways that don't work. And I love that. So you got to change your mind about failure and don't think that you're not gifted because you fail at the first time. Gifts can be wasted. And you have to make sure that you're not wasting your gifts and wasting the talent that God has given you. Gifts are amazing tools that can increase the perceived value of your personal brand. The scripture says in Proverbs 19:6, many will entreat the favor of the prince, and every man is a friend to him that giveth gifts. They have the power to, your gifts have the power to endear people to you, have the power to open doors for you. Your gifts have the power to create impressive networks where people want to network with you. Your gifts have the ability to increase a demand for your expertise or your service. Your gifts have the ability to grant favor. Your gifts make people offer you opportunities. 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Your gifts make people want to buy your products. People buy Apple products because of Steve Jobs and because he was so gifted. And then, you know, it influenced the brand. And from the brand, everybody wanted to buy from Steve Jobs. And I thought that was so exciting because it was Steve Jobs' gift that influenced the company, and then the company was able to sell the products because of Steve Jobs. But then think of people who get celebrity endorsements, and they feel as if they're gifted, but they may be gifted only in the area of influence, and they're a celebrity influencer. And I pray that God will give you celebrity status. And so gifts, honing your gift is the key to personal wealth creation. So you don't want to waste your gift. A gift is a precious stone in the eyes of him that hath it. Whithersoever it turneth, it prospers. And then the Bible said a gift, this is Proverbs 18:16, a man's gift makes room for him and brings him before great man. So pay attention to your gift. You can see this in Daniel chapter 5, verse 12 and 16, where Daniel was recognized as a gift
and they gave him so much wealth, and they promoted him, and the rest is history. Gifts should be used to enhance, cultivate, and bless others. So it's not just for you, but enhance and bless other. So when you look at how people use their gift, 1 Peter 4:10 says, as every man hath received the gift, even so minister the same one to another as a good steward of the manifold grace of God. So Stephen Jobs was gifted in technology. Mark Zuckerberg was gifted in social connectivity. Oprah Winfrey has the gift of gab. Colonel Sanders was gifted in fried chicken. David was gifted in warfare strategy. Pythagoras was gifted in mathematics. Walt Disney was gifted in entertainment. Amelia Earhart was gifted flying airplanes solo. Wright Brothers was gifted in creating airplanes. Albert Einstein gifted in quantum physics. Mahalia Jackson gifted in songs. Shakespeare gifted to write plays. Bishop T.D. Jakes is gifted to empower women. Joel Osteen is gifted in discipleship. Dr. Martin Luther King was gifted to move a nation, to take action in healing the nation of segregation. Noah was multi-gifted. He was gifted in construction, navigation, cartography, zoology, ecology. Mozart was gifted in scoring symphonies. And when I looked at these individuals, they all impacted their industry. They all moved their industry forward. But these are people, a lot of them are contemporary and historical. But when I look at the Bible, I can see nothing but gifted people. I see Abishai, he was gifted military officer. Abraham, he was a gifted shepherd and then a billionaire. Adam was a gifted CEO and zoologist. Ahithophel was a gifted government consultant. Amos was a gifted prophet. Moses was gifted in geopolitics, negotiation. He was a gifted lawyer. He was an emancipator. He was a policymaker. Esther was a gifted negotiator and emancipator. Daniel was a gifted polyglot. He could speak many languages. He had dream interpretation, intellect, politics, advisory, consulting. David, he was a soldier, a musician. There's Elijah, he was a provost of a university, gifted educator. Rahab was gifted in manufacturing. Eve was a gifted designer. Ezekiel was gifted prophet and pantomimist. Gideon was a gifted innovator and a judge. Habakkuk was a gifted musician and a prophet. Hannah was gifted at homemaking. Hosea was a gifted prophet. Isaiah was a gifted prophet. The disciples were gifted businessmen. Jesus was gifted in all areas. He was gifted in communication technology, social reconstruction, community development, geopolitics, preaching, miracle working, human development, leadership, business, politics, spirituality. He was just multi-gifted, multi-talented. And I could talk about John Marks, who ended up being an author. I could talk about Jacobed, a gifted parent, raising Moses, Miriam, Aaron. I could talk about John the Baptist. He was a gifted leader, a gifted motivational speaker. I could talk about Jonah. He was gifted political pundit. I could talk about Jonathan. He was gifted in emotional intelligence. Luke was a gifted in medicine. Jacob was gifted as a biotechnician. Mary was a gifted homemaker. Mary Magdalene was gifted in PR, brand evangelism. Rahab was a gifted manufacturer. Miriam was a gifted dancer. Elijah was gifted in healthcare and healthcare technologies. I could go on. Afnah was a gifted judge. Paul was a gifted intellect, debater, apologist, writer, businessman. He owned his own construction company. Peter, of course, he had the gift of gab. Rebecca was a gifted homemaker. Samson, and I can go on and on and on and on and talk about all the gifted people in scriptures, ones that you didn't think about, ones that we never thought about. But your gift is there to bless nations, is there to bless other people. When you think of David as a gifted individual, his music blessed Saul. When you think of Joseph as a gifted individual, his gift blessed the economy of Israel. When you think of Deborah, her gift of strategy blessed Israel's military. When you think of Solomon's gift of wisdom blessed a nation. When you think of Proverbs 31, woman, her gift blessed her family, her husband's career, and his advancement, his reputation.
everything, how she influenced industries. So your gifts really matter. God uses not only your gifts, he uses your intellect as well. And to be an intellect, you never should let people make you feel bad about being an intellectual. We've got human intellect that God often uses, even God displays his brilliance, and so should you. You are gifted with intelligence, from Moses to David to Daniel. These were all individuals that had this amazing intellect. And those of you that have intellect, we could look at even spiritual individuals like Augustine, Thomas Aquinas, Martin Luther, John Calvin, John and Charles Wesley, Charles Finney, Clyde Staple Lewis. These are all generals, but they had intellect, and God used them, and God is going to use your intellect too. Gifts open doors. Gifts can be used to not only network with people, but they can be used to advance ministries, to advance goals, objectives, to bless your family, to bless industries, to bless yourself. And there's one thing that I have to say, your gift has to be cultivated. It has to be honed. It has to be refined. And we said that at the end of the day, that God is the gift giver, and he gives all of us gifts. And I want to end on this high note in 1 Timothy chapter 4, verse 14 to 16. Neglect not the gift that is in thee, which was given thee by prophecy, with the laying on of hands and presbytery. Meditate upon these things. Give yourself wholly to them, that they profiting may appear to all. Take heed unto yourself and unto the doctrine. Continue in them, for in doing this thou shalt both save thyself and them that hear thee. In conclusion, 2 Timothy 1 and 6, wherefore I put thee in remembrance, that thou stir up the gift of God which is in thee by the putting on of hands. I want to speak blessings over you, and I pray that this has been an amazing journey. It's been amazing to me, and I look forward to hearing your testimonies of how God exposed to you how gifted you really are, and how you're using your gift to be a blessing to your family, your community, being a blessing to your industry, and being a blessing to this world. God bless you until we meet again. Our Father and our God, we thank you as we pronounce a benediction over this time, that you would continue to work in us both to will and to do of good pleasure. For thine is the kingdom, the power, and the glory forever and ever. Amen. I activate that gift in you.

we got together with Pastor Chris and Pastor Stephen on Thursday to just go in after the presence of God and try to pen lyric and melody. And after a couple of hours, it just felt like the presence of God just stopped everything. And we wrote a song called The Blessing. And it's straight from scripture. And it's the heart of the Father over us as his kids. And we're gonna sing it this morning, if that's okay. And this is a blessing over you and your family and your children. So just receive this morning. Just put your hands out in front of you. Turn your heart to a place of just receiving the blessing of heaven from God himself over you this morning.

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0: no one in my family has been a member of a Greek-lettered organization before, so I knew, like, this was something I wanted to wear on my back with pride. Little did I know the fruits of this lifestyle started to manifest quickly. My drinking increased a lot. My smoking increased a lot. Fornication increased a lot. And I guess being on a college campus too, that environment is just, it's heavy in that lifestyle. So every time we would be like, oh, where's the next function? Where's the next party? We're going to this bar. We're gonna hang with these guys. And it's like, for this to be Christian based, we're doing a lot of non-Christian things. My mom and dad took us to church. Again, I'm Nigerian, so religion is a big thing in our culture. But none of us were actually saved. So there wasn't really the guiding light of Christ in our household and how to behave in things. I wasn't super rebellious. I wasn't like a big troublemaker. But yeah, I just kind of lived like a lukewarm life. So then things got crazy when I got to college. College, I started making different kinds of friends. They started introducing me to smoking, partying and liquor and all that stuff and like fornication and things like that. Even with all that going on, I still would try to live righteous and go to church and just be good, but I still didn't care truly about Jesus. And in my college experience, I went to two universities. I started off for 2 years at one school, and that ended up 2 years at another school in Baltimore City. And once I transferred to that school, that's when things really got intense. And that's where the sorority life came in. And just as a educational piece, fraternities and sororities are usually like college campus organizations where people join them for various reasons. The organizations, they have missions and visions and activities and things of that nature. Coming into this college campus, I didn't really have friends because I transferred my junior year. So I started off junior year at this university. Everyone's already in their friend groups. They have their cliques, their clubs and everything. And I was just a loner. I picked up a job. So I would go to class, go to work, and then come home. And then I think one day I was sitting in my apartment like, I'm about to finish college in a year. I need to do something impactful. I need to be a part of something impactful. I can't keep doing this the rest of my college life. So honestly, it may have just been like the pride in me that was looking to do something that I knew would bring me attention. I knew would put my name out there. I knew it would get my face out there. The first thought that crossed my mind was SGA, which is the Student Government Association. And at the school I went to, if you were on SGA, it was kind of like a big deal. Like you were part of the homecoming planning committee. You were part of the groups that planned the campus parties and stuff like that. So I joined SGA, but I felt like it still wasn't enough. And I was like, I need another thing to really boost my collegiate career. So I had a friend who I went to middle school with, and she told me about this sorority that was having, I think she called it like an interest meeting. She was like, yeah, they're having an interest meeting and I'm going to do it. And I think you should like join too. And I was like, sure. Like, I guess this is what I was looking for. So I went with her and we went to the meetings. We went through some of like the preliminary processing with like getting people's numbers and staying in contact with certain like big sisters. And that's kind of how the process started with joining and entering into the sorority. But even outside of that, I was still living just doing what I wanted to do. I had more freedom. And my mom gave me a car. So I would drive to Virginia. I would drive to DC. I would just drive to all these places for what? To like party and to, you know, just live a little reckless. But it really got intense once the sorority life started to kick in.
1: Now, before you move on to talking a little bit more about that sorority life, were you hearing God at all in this time as you're starting to explore more into the world, or was it just like your heart was completely closed off?
0: No, I wasn't hearing God at all. My heart was very closed off. I was very carnal. I was a very worldly girl. I was very into like trends and things. So I've always had this this compass inside of me, like this moral compass that would say, that's good, that's bad. Like, don't do this. You should probably do that or stay away from this. But not necessarily the voice of the Lord, where it was like discerning good and evil. So a lot of what I did was just my own version of righteousness, not necessarily the voice of God. Yeah.
1: So talk to us about, lead us into that sorority life and what you began to experience in that life.
0: Yeah. So upon entering, and this was in fall 2016, the process started over the summer, but once school started, I started to hit the ground running with that process. It was really, a lot of it was very secretive. It was a lot of hush hush, and you're not allowed to say this. People aren't allowed to see you past this time. You have to be at this location. You have to wear these clothes. You have to do this with all of your, there were pledges at the time, but now they were like, oh, your sisters. It was a really dark process, but I knew that the Lord wasn't in it, because my drive to complete the process, regardless of what was done to me and what I experienced, my drive was notoriety. My drive was not necessarily fame, but, you know, that inner elitism, I guess is the word, to be known and to have the paraphernalia, which is like the clothing that has the letters and the colors on it. So, the process itself was, it was just dark, and I knew God wasn't in it, because a lot of it was very ritualistic. A lot of what I found myself doing and what they had us do was symbolic of occultic practices and idol worship. And just to shed light on just one example, there was this one night where my former sisters and I, we were in this room, and we were kind of in a circle. And in this circle, we had candles, and there was like golden bowls, like doggy bowls, by the way, like in front of all of our faces. And we were repeating a lot of like chants, and it was just a lot of chanting and repeating this and saying that again. And one of my old line sisters at the time, she jokingly said, oh my God, this feels like a seance. And in my head, I was like, yeah, this feels like we're summoning some spirits or whatever. But being, again, veiled, ignorant, not saved, none of us really cared, because we just wanted to complete the process, to be in the organization so badly. So, you know, we shook that off, but that was a common thing that would happen. You know, we would do certain rituals and practices and kneeling, and I'm like, looking back, I'm like, wow, how did I not see this? But at the time, I was just driven by pride and all of the earthly gain that came from it. So after I finished the process and became a member of the organization, there's something called a probate, which is the campus ceremony of the people coming out. And what they mean by coming out is, because during the process, you kind of go into hiding, like people don't see you on campus for a while. You go straight to class, you come home, you're just encouraged to be hidden. And then during the probate, which is like the revealing, that's where you come out. And during a probate, it's like there's flyers that go out, people get really excited. And then what happens is the big sisters of the organization are now revealing who the new members or the little sisters or the neos are. And a neo is a neophyte, which is someone who is newly, like a baby member of the organization. And during a probate, basically they're revealing who the newest members are that just joined this fall or this spring, whatever the semester was. After my probate, that's when I was officially a member. I had the jacket, I had the line number, I had like 13 or so line sisters. And at the time, it was very celebratory. It was like, oh, wow, congratulations. And people were so happy for me. And I felt it. Like, I was like, yeah, I just accomplished something. I did something great. No one in my family has been a member of a Greek lettered organization before. So I knew, like, this was something I wanted to wear on my back with pride. Little did I know, the fruits of this lifestyle started to manifest quickly. My drinking increased a lot. My smoking increased a lot. Fornication increased a lot. And I guess being on a college campus, too, that environment is just, it's heavy in that lifestyle. So every time we would be like, oh, where's the next function? Where's the next party? We're going to this bar. We're going to hang with these guys. And it's like, for this to be Christian based, we're doing a lot of non-Christian things. And when I say Christian based, I mean the organization that I joined is considered a D9 organization. D9 stands for Divine Nine, meaning that in in a another historical piece. So the nation's history with sororities and fraternities, it dates back a long way, but a lot of them were exclusive of African Americans. So then along the 1900s, there were 9 different sororities and fraternities that kind of came together for this purpose of including African Americans, and they became the Divine Nine. So the organization I joined was considered a D9 organization. So the lifestyle that came with this organization, it just wasn't of God. And I thought it was ironic because a lot of the D9 organizations, they would call themselves Christian based. Mm-hmm. A lot of them would say, oh, all of our organizations are founded on Christian principles. And that's what I used to soothe myself with when saying, yes, this is of God, this is okay, because the practice books and the rituals and things, they would always talk about God and they would mention something about an eternal spirit. But me being ignorant, I'm like, okay, yeah, sure. So Jesus has to be in this. But to kind of fast forward, the fruits of the organization and the lifestyle that came from it, there's no way that eternal spirit was the Holy Spirit. So that's kind of the life that I lived after joining.
1: Yeah. Now, you went through a process where, one, the Lord began to draw you in. God began to draw you in and begin to reveal to you what was happening in these organizations.
0: Yeah.
1: But there was also a fighting that you had to do in yourself because you were so involved with this life and you believed that this was okay.
0: Yeah.
1: Can you just take us to that process of God encountering you and really just beginning to lead you into the light, essentially?
0: Yeah. So my encounter actually happened once I graduated college and moved back home. It was an encounter where God started to show me things, but it was also the ultimate encounter that also led to my salvation. So it's kind of a backtrack. I graduated college in spring of 2017. And then the first time I felt a conviction was around December of that same year. I remember it was a Saturday night and I was at one of my old Prophyte's house, and there was a sleepover. A Prophyte is like one of the big sisters that bring you into the organization. I was at her house with some of my line sisters at the time, and we were having a sleepover, and it was very ratchet. Like, we were drinking, again, smoking, eating, just being ridiculous. So then that Sunday, I come to church, and it's the same childhood church I've grown up in, same pastor I've had, never was convicted with anything before. But this time he says, in the midst of his preaching, he was talking about how there's people who don't know God. He was like, and you know, some of you guys in here, you think you know God. And I don't know why, but that made my heart. I was like, oh my God, I think I'm one of those people who don't know God. And if I did know God, instantly I started thinking about what I did last night at the sleepover. So I made the decision in my mind, like, okay, God, I'm going to be intentional to know you. And I did it to the best of my ability, still not having the Holy Spirit to help me. I was like, okay, I think getting to know God is like going to church on time. So I started going to church on time. I was like, okay, it made me feel better. But I'm like, I don't know if that's it. So between the month of December 2017 to about April 2018, I was doing a lot of earthly works of trying to be good and trying to make sure I knew God. I started watching more YouTube sermons. I started trying to read my Bible a bit. Yeah, I started listening to more gospel music. I just tried to do good. I tried to be righteous on my own strength. So that kind of what now led up. I guess God saw me being serious, and then he was ready for what I call the Big Bang encounter. And this Big Bang encounter was in May. And in May, I remember So I have a friend, she's a friend now, at the first school I went to, she was my RA at the time, which is a resident assistant, because I lived in the college dorm. And she was basically the one who made sure, you know, we kept the bathrooms clean, we took out the trash and things. So when I left my former university, I hadn't talked to her since. So then I see her on Instagram this one random day in May, and she's posting a flyer about how she's going to do an Instagram live on how God took her out of a sorority and how God set her free from bondage and all of this stuff. Now, I remember her probate as well. I remember when she crossed into the organization, and I was like happy for her. I was excited. I knew it, and I just loved it. So then when I saw this flyer, I was so confused. I'm like, God delivered you? you were in bondage? I'm like, but I'm in a sorority. Does that mean I'm in bondage? But I knew something. I knew God was moving because the flyer made me very uncomfortable. It made me, I didn't know what I was feeling at the time was called, was a conviction, but my heart just kept like, I felt nervous. I was like, whoa. And then I would just scroll past the flyer and like, you know, everything would go back to normal. But she shared this post on Instagram for over a week. And the flyer was very, it was very interesting to me because on the flyer, it had a picture of a man's arms like this, as if it was chained. And there was ropes around his arms. And in the flyer, like the ropes were releasing his arm. And that image too was, it kept jumping out to me. And I'm like, there's no way I'm in bondage though. Like, this flyer is really bothering me. So every day, I mean, it was literally Monday to Saturday, I kept seeing the flyer and it started making me angry because I'm like, leave me alone. But still, I was like, you know what, whatever. I'm not going to watch that Instagram live because maybe she just had a really bad experience. So on Saturday, she now drops the date and time. She's like, I'm going to go live on Sunday at 7 p.m. and I'm going to share my story. So I was like, okay, she's going to go live at 7. I'm going to go to sleep and take a nap at 7. So I'm not tempted to watch this. So I did that. And I wake up around like, I woke up around like 9, 10 p.m. And I remember just being relieved because I don't think Instagram had the save your live feature at that time. So I knew it was going to be deleted and gone. But then I wake up and apparently they made the update while I was sleeping. And they're like, oh, you can now save your Instagram lives. I was like, no way. I get on Instagram and her live is the first thing that I see. And I'm like feeling just that pressure again, but even greater. And I think it was the first time I heard the voice of God, but something, I kept calling it the voice because I didn't know it was God at the time, kept telling me to watch her video. And I was like, no, I don't want to watch this video. And then I felt something again tell me to watch it. And I'm like, who am I talking to? I didn't know who I was talking to. I was just like, no, I don't want to watch it. Please, I don't want to watch it. So then eventually after wrestling, I'm like, okay, fine, I'll watch it. And I go click the video to watch it, but like it kept freezing. So I told the voice, I said, hey, I tried to watch it and it's freezing. So I'm going to go back to sleep now. I did the obedient thing. And then I went back to sleep. And then around like 3 a.m., I felt a hand like squeeze my heart and I jumped out of my bed and I thought, I lied to you not, I thought I was either having a heart attack or I thought I was dying or something. I just remember like laying in my bed going like this, trying to check for a pulse. And I'm like, my heart was at this point beating out of my chest. And the only thing I kept hearing as I was awake was, go watch her video. Go watch her video. And at this point, I'm talking back. I'm physically talking back. I'm like, no, no, I'm not going to watch the video. No, you're not going to make me do it. So I'm tossing and turning. And I forced myself to go back to sleep thinking that I could sleep this thing away. Part of me still thinking I'm crazy. Part of me not sure if this is God or some thing up there in the atmosphere. But whatever it was, I told it no. And I eventually forced myself back to sleep. And then this was all on a Sunday night breaking into Monday morning. So then that Monday morning, I wake up and I thought everything was going to be peaceful. I wake up and what felt like a hand at first on my chest turned into an entire presence sitting on my bed. And at this point, it's like I couldn't see anything with my physical eyes, but I'm like, someone is sitting here on this bed. And the only thing this person kept saying was, so are you going to watch her video? Are you going to go watch her? I'm like, what is in this video whoever you are, you want me to watch this video so bad? And I just remember my heart just kept feeling heavy and was pounding so hard. And I'm like, okay, if watching this video will make you like leave me alone and let my body go back to normal, I will watch this video. So I watched the video and lo and behold, she's just telling everything about her testimony, about how she joined a sorority and how it was in ignorance. She realized it was not of the Lord, how God had opened her eyes to the truth and a lot of the spiritual things behind like the oaths and the covenants and the history. I remember in the end of the video, she says, if any of you watching this are in the sorority or fraternity and you say you love God, but you were just ignorant, she says, the Lord is going to forgive you if you just repent and walk away. And right when she's about to go into the prayer, I remember I cut off the video and I sat in my room in silence for a long time. And then the voice spoke again and it was like, so what are you going to do? I was like, what am I going to do? You just put all this information in my face. I'm in a sorority right now. You basically just told me this thing I'm doing is not from you. What am I supposed to do? I knew in my head I had to leave, but it was just a lot going on. This is my first real encounter with God. And God, and it wasn't those like sweet testimonies or people like, you know, Jesus like swept in and took me off my feet. It was like Jesus confronted me about this membership thing that I'm in. And I thought I knew Jesus all along, but I didn't. So the whole day I was like, my hand was like this. My whole body was trembling because I'm like, I just never felt God this close, this real before. So immediately I texted two of my close former line sisters at the time. And I said to them, I said, hey guys, what do you think, what would you say if I told you that I was renouncing the organization? And educational piece, to renounce the org means to declare that you are no longer a member and to not have anything to do with them anymore. So I remember when I texted them in the group chat, I said to the Lord, I said, all right, God, this is when I started to think like, I think this is probably God now. So, I said, God, depending on their response, if they're fine with it, I'll take it as a sign from you that this is you and that I will leave. But if they're like, what? No way. This is not God. Like, what are you doing? I said that I'm just going to like brush this off as best as I can. And I'm going to stay. And surprisingly, the first one who responded, she was like, Valerie, I know you've been on this journey with God. I know you've been trying to walk with the Lord. I completely understand if you want to leave. Like, I just hope that we can stay good friends. I was like, wow. Okay, cool. The other one, she responded, she didn't want me to leave. Like me and her, we were good friends too, but she too was understanding. So I took that as a sign from God, like, all right, Lord, I guess this is what we should do. The rest of that Monday, mind you, this is all still happening on one day. This is now Monday morning. The rest of that day, I was just racking my brain on like, still trying to fathom and understand and comprehend what's happening. I'm like, am I really leaving this organization? I spent a lot of money. I spent a lot of time. I spent a lot of sacrifices to be in this thing. And one night of an encounter, I was just ready to walk away. But I'm like, I need to, God, you have to make this make sense to me. So I spent the day just seeking counsel. I wasn't really well-versed in scriptures. I didn't really have spiritual leaders like that in my life to reach out to for help. But this just needs to make sense to me, Lord. So I reached out to one of my prophetes who was also in it, and she was also Nigerian and she was also a Christian. So I was like, this is perfect because I knew if anyone could help me make sense of this, she would understand. But she was also in the organization. So ironically, I went to church to meet with her. She was on the choir at her church. And when I told her this thing, I was like, yeah, girl, this is the encounter I had. This is what the Lord is showing me. I think God is telling me I need to leave because I have not had peace since that encounter I had. And I came to you to give me counsel. Am I crazy? Am I out of my mind? Or like, what do you have to say to me? And as she begins to speak and give justification, all of a sudden it was like, I couldn't hear her anymore. And we were sitting side by side. I remember I looked and I'm like, God, why can't I hear her? And then like the Lord now starts speaking to my ear on this side. And he says, don't listen to her because she's been deceived too. And I was just like, Lord, I don't even know the words. I just remember being so shocked because I'm like, God, you followed me here. You know, I came here to get some counsel from this woman that helped me in the journey. And you followed me here. You told me not to listen to her. So at that moment, I knew all I had was God. I was like, the Lord is not allowing me to have peace from anyone's counsel that's telling me to stay. People were like, Valerie, are you sure you're not overthinking? Are you sure like this? Are you sure that? I'm like, I only have peace in what this voice, well, now God, is telling me to do. So,
1: And before you move on from there, this voice that you were hearing, was it an audible voice? Was it something that was just in your inside of you that you couldn't explain? Mm-hmm. How were you hearing this voice?
0: So it was more so inside that I couldn't explain. It was so sharp internally, though, that it could have been audible. But if it was audible, I definitely probably would like jumped out and like gone crazy. But it was just such a sharp voice on the inside that I knew it couldn't be me because I wanted to stay. But like the reasoning and justification and the voice of the other was telling me just, no, you cannot stay. I'm calling you out. And I'm like, but why? So I remember after I left meeting with the girl at church, I came home and I ran into my sister, my younger sister. And I was telling her, I said, girl, you won't believe what just happened to me today.
1: And this is your actual sister.
0: Yeah, this is my blood sister. So I'm telling her, oh my God, you won't believe what just happened. So I'm telling her what happened. And she wasn't saved at the time, but I learned that you have to be cautious of the counsel that you get, because not all counsel that makes sense is from God. And my sister said something to me. She was like, maybe what you're doing is just adopting the convictions of someone else. This probably isn't even you, Valerie. You're fine being in the organization. You were fine before you watched the video. This is just someone else's conviction. And for 2 seconds, I felt peace. I was like, you're so right. I was like, oh my God, I'm so happy. I love my sister. Like, thank you so much. But then it came back. It was like, no. I was like, wait, where's the peace? Where'd the peace go? And I knew God was saying, that's not it. And that's not true. So I remember, I went to my kitchen and I'm just like pacing back and forth. I'm like, you know what? I'm not living like this anymore. I'm going to put an end to this today. I was like, you know what? Fine. I was like, I'll leave. That's okay. I'll go. But then I started thinking in my mind, I'm like, what will I lose if I leave? Like, okay, God, I spent all this money, this and that. I'm basically trying to like outweigh the pros and the cons, you know? Okay, I'll lose friends. I'll lose this. I'll lose that. Okay, but what do I have to gain? And I'm just going back and forth with myself in the kitchen trying to think. And then the Holy Spirit interrupts my thought and says, what do you have to lose? And I stopped and I started thinking, I'm like, what do I have to lose? And it was like in that moment when God asked me that question, everything I thought that was valuable in the organization and that came with that lifestyle became nothing to me. I was like, wow, I have nothing to lose. So all of a sudden this joy came on me, because I thought what I was about to do was such a heavy and hard and difficult thing. But when God asked me, what do I have to lose? Everything that seemed important or that seemed to hold weight, it was just vapor, you know, it just became nothing. So it made it so much more easier for me to renounce. So I went back to Instagram and I went back to the live that the girl did, and I went to go watch the prayer of renunciation she said at the end. And I remember I went to my mom's basement to say, I don't know why I went there actually, but I just felt led to go to my mom's basement, and I said the prayer. And odd enough, when I finished the prayer, I broke down crying. And I was like, why am I crying so much? But then it started to cry as if like someone had died. Like, you ever grieved over a loved one or something? And it's like, I'm crying and I'm crying. And then what kept coming to my mind was like, Lord, I'm so sorry. I remember I kept apologizing. I kept saying, God, I'm sorry. I'm sorry. And I didn't really know what I was apologizing for at the time. I just knew like something in me knew what I was a part of was not pleasing to God. And I just kept saying, Lord, I'm sorry. I'm sorry. So after maybe I was down there for like an hour saying, I'm sorry, uncontrollably, I got back on my feet and I felt so light. I felt free. Honestly, I don't know what took place in the moment of that prayer and that crying and just the apologizing, but I got up and I felt free. And then after that, the rest of May, and mind you, again, this

0: leaving? Why are you leaving? I'm like, I'm leaving because God is telling me to. I really don't have the scriptural language and the spiritual knowledge to explain all of this. Even with what the girl shared with me through her video, I didn't have like the capacity to understand the language and things she was using. I just knew the conviction. I knew the Lord was telling me leave. But it was after, you know, I surrendered and, you know, did what the Lord wanted me to do. That's when I guess he saw fit to start teaching me and showing me like, this is what I was saving you from and this is what you were part of. So after I had renounced and told my former line sisters and all parties involved that I was leaving, that's when the growth and the revelation started to just pour in like a flood. So that's kind of how that process went.
1: Yeah, talk to us a little bit about that, of your life after Jesus, mm-hmm. right? How did Jesus come into your life, begin to impact your life?
0: It was rough at first because I was also facing now backlash from leaving. People who were saying like, oh, we're sisters for life and we'll be down forever and blah, blah, blah, blah, blah. Because I made a decision to forsake the old and go follow Christ, there was like some people were calling my phone or like texting my phone, like cussing me out and stuff. And I'm like, all I had was Jesus. Now I'm looking at him like, Jesus, you were the one that told me to do this. And now I'm, you know, experiencing all this backlash. I need you now more than ever to be a friend that sticks closer than a brother, because I didn't have anyone. Most of the friends that I had came through, or the connections or whatever I had came through my association with the organization. So in that moment, Jesus more so introduced himself to me as first my deliverer, but then also my friend, because I didn't have anyone else to be my friend at that time. I didn't have anyone else to really explain this to and talk this through with. So that's definitely how Jesus kind of started off with me. And then when it now came into like the space of revelation and just opening my eyes to things, I started to dream a lot more. And a lot of my dreams were basically God showing me the spiritual aspect of what I was doing and what was going on. So I would have dreams of myself pledging and things. There would be moments, not in the dream, but in real life, when we were going through our pledge process where we had to do this like arm gesture with our arms like kind of locked up like this. And I remember God had gave me a dream after I had left, where in this dream, I see some girl who looks like me, but her skin had looked like she'd been set on fire. All of her looked like she had just been like burned in flames. But in the dream, she's going and holding her arms like this. And then on the other side, there's three women who look like Prophites, who again are the big sisters in the organization. They too, their skin were like set up on fire and they were burned. And in this dream, they were yelling at the one whose arms were like this. And it was representative of kind of what would happen during our pledge process, because in reality, we would, you know, have our arms like this. And then there would be nights where our Prophites or big sisters or whatever would be yelling at us, and it would be chaos and craziness and confusion, all like in the dark. So one thing God showed me through that dream was like, this stuff that you were doing, it had spiritual implications. It wasn't just a, you know, a for fun thing that you see on TV. This thing is real life in the spirit realm. So that was definitely one of the revelations that God showed me, that it kind of calmed me down and made me not feel so crazy, because I would think about just the different people who also claim Christ that are in these organizations and how they justify it and say it's okay. And I'm like, well, Lord, then what is it about me? So then when God started to show me dreams and start leading me in scripture, I said, okay, it just was a test of how much do I believe in the word of the Lord versus other people's opinions and the opinions of man. So once that started to come in, I felt more closer to God, honestly, because it's like he's sharing with me his heart. He's sharing with me his mind and his opinion. And when he would share these things, it made sense as to why I cried so hard when I said the repentance prayer, because when the Lord started showing me scriptures in like Ezekiel and Jeremiah about how Israel dabbled in idolatry and how they went to serve other gods, and one thing God highlighted to me was his response. You know, he would tell Israel, you know, I formed you in your mother's womb before I knew you. I did all these things for you. I took care of you. I saw you laying about in blood and I said, live. And just all these things where God did for people who didn't really care for him and went to go serve other gods. But he's like, all I wanted was to be your only God. So when I think about just life in this sorority, that's why I cried, because I finally understood, like,

0: God was saying to me, like, Valerie, I wanted to be your only God. I didn't want you to go find gods in organizations and sororities and fraternities. I am your all in all. So it was in those moments through the revelation of what God would show me after that I just felt more closer to him. I felt more like in his heart. So, yeah, that's kind of how that went.
1: Valerie, as now you begin to walk with Jesus, how did that affect your relationship with your parents? I know you said that you guys were go to church, but it wasn't, you kind of just knew of Jesus, but you didn't really know him. So as they begin to see, you know, their daughter essentially walk in this different way, and now you're obviously receiving all this revelation that they may or may not know. Yeah. How did that affect your relationship with your parents, and what did they think about everything that was happening?
0: It helped with my relationship with my mom, because having the heart of Christ helped me to see her as just another human being who had, you know, her own issues and things growing up. Sometimes I used to have this like animosity towards her and towards my dad just because of, you know, parenting things, but after, you know, coming to Christ, it made me more patient with her. I was more understanding. I tried my best to be loving regardless of her flaws and shortcomings. And in that, God was actually really great. And he started to mend our relationship, more so my mom than with my dad. My dad wasn't really with us for most of the time growing up, but really with my mom, it's like she would see the way I would behave. She would ask me, where are you going? And every time she asked me, I was either going to like church or a Bible study or a worship concert. And she, I guess she didn't really understand why all of a sudden I was doing this, but she wasn't against it. She, and I really think this was the Lord, because she allowed me to. She rarely ever questioned me when it came to these things. Even when I would come home late from revival nights and stuff, she would ask me every now and then, like, you're not going to the club or you're not going to a party. I'm like, no, ma'am, I'm not going to any of that. So even with coming home late, she never, I honestly think it was just the Lord just breathing on our relationship, because it made it so much easier from as compared to before Christ. Like, we used to fight a lot. We used to yell at each other, and I was really dishonorable towards her. Even though I said earlier I wasn't a rebellious child, which I wasn't for the most part, but I didn't honor my mom as I should have and the way I do now. So coming to Christ really helped my relationship with her. My dad, on the other hand, because he wasn't as present growing up, he didn't really get to see a lot of me in the flesh walking again with the Lord, but more so virtually or digitally. Like, we're friends on Facebook. We'll talk on Facebook, or we'll talk on WhatsApp and things, and I'll send him scriptures to encourage him. But I know he noticed a change, because before, when I would call him, I would just always yell at him for his shortcomings and you did this and you were never there and blah, blah, blah, and just all this stuff. And now it's like, now having the heart of God for him, it's like, you know, I'm praying for you. I understand you tried. I understand, you know, this and that. But even right now with him, I'm believing for his salvation. But what God has taught me about spiritual things, I can see the hindrances and the ungodly things that's been kind of navigating his life, and how he was just a victim of circumstance, not really someone that had a free will, but more so, you know, the enemy doing what the enemy does. So, yeah.
1: Valerie, who is Jesus to you?
0: Jesus is truly my savior, like the true definition of savior, saving me from myself, saving me from the curse of the law, saving me from not just hell, but just he saves me. He saved me and he continues to save me. Like, I wish I could put more words to how I feel it, but Jesus is truly my savior. When you see a lot of things around you that should have swallowed you up and should have taken your life, it's like, whoa, Jesus, you are my savior. Even dating back to my naming ceremony situation, Jesus, you are my savior. Like, I didn't have to be named in a living room on some, you know, apartment, yeah, but yeah, you saved me and you gave me he's just my savior. So, yeah.
1: For anybody that's watching your testimony, Valerie, who are currently in that battle that you were at some point of, they were in a sorority and now some things are starting to shift, if they feel there's conviction, what can you say to those people watching?
0: If there's one thing I could say, I would encourage them to follow the voice of truth. The there's many voices that try to counsel me this way, try to counsel me that way, even me of myself. But it was the voice of truth, the Holy Spirit, that led me in the direction that I was supposed to go. And he gave me peace about it. So not to worry about, you know, what you're going to lose or what is people going to say or, you know, what family line you come from, like, oh, your mom was one, your dad was one, and all these people, but just following the Holy Spirit who guides us into all truth and also gives us peace for our obedience. So That's what I would leave them with.
1: Now, Valerie, for people who know people who are in a sorority, and maybe those friends don't know about the darkness behind this life, to those friends who are worried for their friends,
0: yeah,
1: and who are watching your testimony right now, what is a word of encouragement or a word of advice that you can give to those friends?
0: I would tell them to pray. Prayer works. Prayer works. Prayer works. Little did I know, it was actually someone praying for me that led to that whole encounter. I didn't know until after, but I would encourage them to pray for God to open their eyes, pray, just become the intercessor on their behalf. And the Lord will answer, the Lord will honor those prayers, and you'll start to see a shift in your friend's heart about, you know, their membership in that organization.
1: Hmm.
0: Yeah.
1: Any last words?
0: Last thing I just want to mention is the things of this earth are very temporary. Nothing, all the glory that's on this earth that is promised to us and the beauty of things, it's very vain and it's very temporary. The only things that matter are the things of the kingdom of heaven, which are eternal. So that's where all of our effort should be put towards.

Well, then we're going to sing us some Jamaican songs. But if we sing them, you got to get out of those seats and you got to dance like you're really from Jamaica. Or your parents were from Jamaica. Parents were from Jamaica.

0: Green light. 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

0: you're gonna lose everything. You won't come out of this. You're not smart enough. You're not bright enough. You waited too late. You should have started younger. Those are the kind of voices that we all live with. Those voices are the kind of voices that stop you from buying into your own life.
1: Sometimes the thing that's holding you back is all in your head. Some of you right now, you don't have what God wants you to have. It is no secret that many of us are weighed down right now by some chronic fears or worries, negative thoughts that can maybe cause you, they just run away with you at night and they spiral and there's this anxious or toxic thinking. We even believe the lies of our enemy, Lucifer. You're not good enough. You'll never change. You'll never measure up. Flat out falsehoods that the devil designed to hold you hostage and keep you from the freedom and power that's your birthright as a son or daughter of God.
2: The enemy's main tools are deception and lies. Your mind is the bullseye of his target. If he can control your thinking, he can control your life. You can't stop negative thoughts from coming, but here's the key. Just because a thought comes doesn't mean you have to think it. You control the doorway to your mind. Ask yourself, where is this thought coming from? If it's not positive, hopeful, encouraging, it's not from God. That's the enemy doing what he does best, trying to plant negative seeds, fearful seeds, inferior seeds. God said here in Isaiah, if you'll keep your mind stayed on me, I will keep you in perfect peace. What is your mind stayed on? What are you dwelling on throughout the day?
3: How many of you know that it's very, very important that we make every effort that we can to be positive in life? Some people, to be honest, you could solve all your problems if you would just change from being negative to positive.
2: The right approach is, yes, there's a lot of uncertainty. I don't know how it's all going to turn out, but God, I know you're my provider. Just as you take care of the birds of the air, feed and clothe them, you're going to take care of me. Instead of keeping your mind stayed on your problems, stayed on the news, stayed on doubt, stayed on worry, keep it stayed on what God promised you.
1: And what we've discovered is that most of life's battles are won or lost in your mind. Your mind is a battlefield. And as a Christian, you have a choice. You can believe Satan's lies to you, or you can believe God's truth about you.
0: And the enemy always has some sort of tool or memory or situation that he uses to terrify you, even though the good times are here and the dream is there and the blessing is there and the goodness is there. But there's always this haunting, nagging defiance that says, don't you relax. You're not worth it. You don't deserve it. And it's not going to last because everything else went away. Maybe this will go away too. We talk about faith for bad times, but you also need faith in good times to actually believe the goodness of God is not going anywhere. To silence the voices that keep saying you'll never make it. You're about to lose everything. Fear gets in your heart. You can change your outcome, but you have to stop talking to yourself the way you do. Because if you continue to talk to yourself the way you do, you will always be where you've always been. It is what you say within yourself that heals you. You see those voices that say what you can't do, what you can't have, what you can't be, what's not going to last, what's not going to work, is how the enemy pulverizes the promises of God in your life. To talk back to those voices shuts the enemy down. The pressure I was going through, I was causing. Because the pressure I was going through was coming from the things that I allowed to reverberate in my head. And I'm wondering if there are things echoing in your head right now that are stopping you from living your best life because you will not silence them by speaking back.
4: Many times the problems that we think we have with our lives are actually problems with our thoughts. Proverbs 4:23 says, you've got to carefully guard your thoughts because they are the source of true life. You are the narrator of your life. So we have to fix our thoughts. We have to fix our thoughts. Jesus wants to change your pattern of thinking and give you a new pattern. Amen? That's why Romans 12:2 says, do not conform to the pattern of this world, but be transformed by the renewing of your mind. Then you will learn to know God's will for you, which is good and pleasing and perfect. So it's about the pattern. If you think negative thoughts, you'll become a negative person. You will likely find whatever you fix your focus on. If you decide to look for what's good in life, you'll find the good. If you decide to always look for what's bad about any given situation, you'll find the bad. And if you don't decide in advance to fill your brain with godly positive thoughts, your human nature will be more than happy to revert to its default setting, which is looking for what's negative. 2 Corinthians 10 verse 5, it says, we take captive every thought to make it obedient to Christ. Listen, your thoughts are not in control of you. You are in control of your thoughts.
5: You cannot have an obedient life without having an obedient thought life. I mean, I was a Christian for many, many, many years and loved God and couldn't figure out why. I just kept having so many problems. And I didn't understand the stuff about the mind. I just thought that I couldn't help what I thought. I can't help what I think. And I didn't have any idea that I could cast down wrong thoughts or I could shut my mind against thoughts, that I didn't have to just receive everything that fell into my head and just take it as my own and roll it over and over and over in my mind.
1: Your life is always moving in the direction of your strongest thoughts. In other words, what you tend to think about comes out in your life. In fact, the wisest guy in the Bible, Solomon, in Proverbs 23, described it this way. He said, for as a person thinks in his heart, so is he. In other words, what do we know? The life you have is often a reflection of the thoughts you think. The life you have is a reflection of the thoughts you think. What you think determines who you become. In other words, if you think you can't do something, guess what? You probably won't, right? If you think you can, by God's grace, you probably will try, or at least you will try. If you fixate only on your problems, you get up and you say, man, the world is bad, it's going to hell in a handbasket, life is hopeless, guess what? You will get overwhelmed by 8 o'clock in the morning. But instead, if you actually renew yourself in the Holy Spirit, renew, saturate your brain in Scripture, if you believe with faith, no, whatever comes today, it can be hard, but I can tap into God's strength. God has good stored up for me, good works he's planned in advance. You will actually discover some solutions and you're gonna watch your faith grow. See, if you always feel like you're a victim of your circumstances, guess what? You will probably live like a victim for most of your life. But if you actually take the truth of God and say, no, I'm not a victim. I'm actually more than a conqueror by the love and power of Christ that work within me. You can overcome anything. The truth is the life you lead is a reflection of the thoughts you think. Thoughts shape action. Action shapes behavior. Behavior shapes your destiny.
2: Get your mind going in the right direction and your life will go in the right direction. You're going to draw in what you're constantly thinking about. If you're thinking can't do it thoughts, I'm not enough, this problem's too big, you're drawing in defeat. That's making you weaker. Your gifts are being pushed down. Your faith is being diminished. How much further will you go? How much happier will you live? How much more of God's favor will you see if you'll guard your mind? If you'll be selective in what you're dwelling on? If you'll keep it stayed on Him?
1: There are lies that the devil actually peddles to you all the time. Do you ever find yourself thinking, I just can't change, even if I try, I'll always be overweight. My family's always struggle with that. Or we'll always be in debt. You know, my family, we're just not good with money. Or marriage, like I'm just, you know, it's just, he's never going to change. I'm no good at relationships. You know, whenever I start to grow close, I do something to screw it up. In fact, I'm a screw up, you know? I can't believe God would care about somebody like me. Listen to me. That's the voice of your enemy. He's waging war on the battlefield of your mind to keep you captive. You know what Jesus called Satan? A liar and a punk. Listen to this. He said, there is no truth in him. When he lies, this is the devil, he speaks his native language, for he is what? A liar and the father of lies. In other words, he gives birth to lies all the time. So understand, Satan is an enemy, and he's always looking for a place in your mind where you may agree with a falsehood that is not true. The devil will get you on either side. His whole strategy is to get you to buy into something that is untrue about God or yourself, to lead you away from God's freedom and healing and purpose for your life.
5: Everything with the devil is ever and never. It's never going to change, and it's always going to be that way. His favorite thing is to tell you how no good you are, and how all you do is make mistakes, and how your life is over, and you're never going to get over your past, and nobody cares about you, and you're not going to get the job, and you're not going to get the raise, and you'll never have a new car.
1: And before long, whatever thoughts you've been repeating, that's your default thinking. And if it's negative, it creates, guess what? A stronghold. Because if you believe a lie for long enough and your mind starts to act, well, this lie is true, you get stuck in a rut. I want you to imagine this. You guys see how this works? If you walked out in your front yard and you walked across your lawn in a certain pattern for 100 days straight, same line, same path to your car, thousands of steps, what do you think is going to happen to your lawn, right? You're going to create a pathway in your yard. Same thing. If you think on a lie for 100 days straight, you will start to believe the lie, and it will create this neural pathway for your brain just to run off with it. You can call it stinking thinking. It's where lies get lodged in your mind, and they create this stronghold you can't change. But with God's help, we're going to renew our minds, like Paul says. We're going to actually stay off that old path. And you know what actually happens, by the way? If you stay off your lawn for 100 days, what happens? The grass grows back. I've got to put a new pathway in my brain towards God's truth. Paul says, do not conform to the what? Pattern of this world. You could translate that. Don't be conformed to the pathways of the world. These wrong patterns of thinking. But be transformed by what? Renewing of your mind. Paul's like, stay off that destructive, negative pathways of lies and replace it for God's truth.
2: Here's a simple principle. When a negative thought comes, erase it and replace it. It's not enough to just not think negative, because once you dismiss it, once you make that decision, I'm not dwelling on that. I'm not letting that worry in. That's good. The problem is, it'll come back in a few seconds. Once you erase the negative, replace it with a positive thought. Don't leave your mind empty. The thought comes, nothing good's in your future. Dismiss it. Don't give it the time of day. Then take the next step. Father, you promised the path of the righteous. My path is getting brighter and brighter. You said my latter days will be better than my former days. When the thoughts come, this problem's too big. The opposition too strong. You'll never get past it. You can let that play and live defeated, discouraged, intimidated, or you can replace it with what God says. Father, you said when the enemy comes against me one way, you would defeat them and cause them to flee seven different ways. And yes, this may be too big for me, but I know it's not too big for you.
1: Maybe you're here and you think, you know, I'm not enough. My family wasn't enough. I'm not a good enough parent, or I can never get it all done. And you're going to take the truth of God that says, I can do all things through Christ, who gives me what? Strength. Even when I'm weak, that's when Christ is at his strongest. Maybe you feel like I'll never be attractive enough. I don't like the way I look in the mirror. No. You are beautifully and fearfully and wonderfully made by the grace of God. He's given you beautiful gifts to make a difference in this world. Maybe you're like, Tim, I'm just always going to be miserable. I'm always going to feel depressed. No. The joy of the Lord can be your strength. The moment the liar whispers to you, you're going to be alone. I'm never alone. Christ has promised, Jesus will never leave me, never forsake me. The devil whispers, no, no, no, you're nothing but a victim. No, no, no, no, no. God's word says, I am more than a conqueror through Christ who loved me and gave himself up for me. Amen? You have to declare war. I am not who others say I am. I'm not even who my own lying mind says I am. I am who God says I am. You will know the truth, and the truth will set you free. You cannot have a positive life when you have a negative, fear-filled mind. What comes into your mind comes out in your life. And so Paul says, take it captive. Every thought, capture that lie. Name it. I forbid you entry. Remove it and replace it with the truth of God. And by the power of God, you will break that stronghold. Because Jesus holds the key that sets every prisoner free. Amen?

He'll remove the disgrace of his people from all the earth. The Lord has spoken. In that day they will say, surely this is our God. We trusted in him and he saved us. This is the Lord, we trusted in him. Let us rejoice and be glad in his salvation. Yeah.

set your hearts on things above, where Christ is seated at the right hand of God. Set your mind on things above, not on earthly things, for you died, and your life is now hidden with Christ in God.

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2: Let me kind of prepare you for the message today. It's going to be different. Normally, I give kind of a brief introduction, and then we get right into the major points I want you to learn. We're not going to do that today, and you'll see why. Today, I want to walk you through a story, and you need to pay attention. You need to stay close, because the story gets involved. Now, the bad news is my points come at the very end. The good news is it's very short, so don't be alarmed, because some of you are going to be going, gosh, we're still in the introduction, and I got lunch, so don't worry, we'll get there, but I want you to pay attention. For thousands of years, the greatest philosophers and thinkers and teachers have constantly said there are four huge questions that we all struggle with. First is the question of origin. Who am I? And how did I get here? And then there's the question of meaning. Why am I here? And what is my purpose in life? And then as you get older, you begin to think more about the question of destiny. Where do I go after I die? But then there's another question, and it's the one I want to deal with today. That's the question of morality. What is right and what is wrong? And how can I tell the difference between right and wrong? And by the way, who makes the call? Who decides what's right and what's wrong? And by the way, why do we feel like there are certain things we ought to do, and yet we feel like there are certain things we ought not to do? Where does that ought come from? How is that even generated in the way that we think? Now, I'm going to be very honest. The majority perspective in our country and for much of the world is found in a statement by an atheist from Canada who, although I don't agree with his atheism, what he said it really nails where we are as a country, where we are as a culture, and where many people even are in the church. Listen to what he said. I've been told without God, there can be no morals, and that as an atheist, I can have no morals. I disagree. I believe in love, hope, honor, loyalty, honesty, trust, respect. Those things don't come from God. They come from within and from human interaction. If you need God to tell you what is right and what is wrong, and you can't figure it out on your own, then maybe you are a part of the problem. So he would say about a guy like me, for example, you're part of the problem. Because you're telling me, apart from God, you can't tell what's right and wrong. And I would say to that man, oh, it's worse than that. Neither can you. Because this atheist has indeed put the question squarely in front of us, and this is the question. Can you have objective, not subjective, can you have objective morality without God? Here's where we're going to get into the weeds now, all right? So I want you to take your Bibles, and I want you to turn to a book in the Bible called Judges, all right? There's a book in the Bible called Judges. So Genesis, Exodus, Leviticus, Numbers, Deuteronomy, Joshua, Judges, Ruth. Joshua shouldn't judge Ruth. That's just what Joshua does. But Joshua judges Ruth, all right? I want you to turn to Judges chapter 19. This is a story that tells us exactly what happens when you decide to take an approach. We don't need God to tell us what is right and what is wrong. You're going to see this played out in this story. Now, let me just stop right here. Let me tell you. If this story was put into a movie, the way it happened, it would be X-rated. If there are children in this room, I'm going to tell you, and I don't think it's wrong to tell children Bible stories, but it's not for the faint of heart. It takes place in the nation of Israel. Here's what's going on. There is no king. There is no central government like we have. There is no constitution. There are just 12 tribes. And every tribe is functioning as a separate nation. They've got their own jurisdiction. They've got their own laws. Now, let me back up. They did have a king, God. They did have a law, the Ten Commandments. But they had discarded God and disobeyed the law. So now we're going to pick up the story in Judges chapter 19. Now, please remember, we're going to go quickly, but stay with me. It's a very intricate story, but it's a story that is just mind-boggling. We start in verse 1. In those days when there was no king in Israel, that's important, a certain Levite was sojourning in the remote parts of the hill country of Ephraim, who took to himself a concubine from Bethlehem in Judah. His concubine was unfaithful to him. She went away from him to her father's house at Bethlehem in Judah. And there were some 4 months. Then her husband arose and went after her to speak kindly to her and bring her back. He had with him his servant and a couple of donkeys. She brought him into his father's house. And when the girl's father saw him, he came with joy to meet him. Now, strange story. Here is a Levite. That means he was a priest. He was a man of the cloth. He was supposed to be a man of God. He was supposed to be a preacher of the word of God, but he wasn't any of those things. He was a wicked man. He had a concubine. What was a concubine? That was what we would call today a legalized mistress. That was kind of a woman on the side. Now, she was not a wife legally, but she performed all the duties of a wife. Now, God allowed this. He never encouraged it. He never confirmed it. He never approved it, but he allowed it. But this concubine, in effect, now becomes an adulteress. She has an affair with someone else. She cheats on her master. To escape her husband's vengeance, she goes to her father's house in Bethlehem. 4 months go by. The Levite starts missing the concubine. He decides he wants to go after her. Now, here's the strange thing. Her dad doesn't even seem to care that she's a concubine. He doesn't even seem to care she's committed adultery. He sees this son-in-law and they party up for a few days. Well, then the son-in-law decides that he's going to take her back home. Well, they leave Bethlehem. I'm getting ahead in the story, so just kind of bear with me. They leave Bethlehem and they're going to spend the night in Jerusalem, which is just a few miles away, but it was close to dark. Well, the master brought his servant with him, and his servant said, you know, I don't think it's a good idea we spend the night here because the Jebusites have taken over the Jerusalem. It's now a Gentile city. You're an Israelite. I don't think we'll be safe here. We need to go someplace else. So they go to a town called Gibeah, G-I-B-E-A-H. When they get to Gibeah, they go to the city square and they sit down. Now, why do they do that? Because back in that day, if you went to a city and you didn't have a place to stay, there were no Motel 6s, there were no Holiday Inn Expresses. So if you went to a city and no place to stay, you would go into the middle of the city square and you would just sit. Why would you do that? Because back in that day, they had what was called the Mideast Law of Hospitality. So if you went into the city square and you saw somebody sitting there, you were obligated to take them into your home. You were obligated to take them, feed them, give them a place to sleep. Well, the problem was Gibeah was full of, let's just say, less than nice people. And nobody took them in. Nobody. But then they finally meet this old man. He's not even from Gibeah. He's from Ephraim. And he takes them into his home. Now, up to this point, this is kind of a PG-13 story, okay? No issues. But now children ought to cover their eyes and cover their ears. So here we go. Verse 22. As they were making their hearts merry, behold, the men of the city, worthless fellows, surrounded the house, beating on the door. And they said to the old man, the master of the house, bring out the man who came into your house that we may know him. So in other words, they want to commit literally homosexual rape on this man. And the man, the master of the house, went out to them and said to them, no, my brothers, do not act so wickedly. Since this man has come into my house, do not do this vile thing. Now, right now you think this guy, boy, what a stand-up guy. What a hero this guy is. Keep reading. Behold, here are my virgin daughter and his concubine. Let me bring them out now. Violate them and do with them what seems good to you. But against this man, do not do this outrageous thing. But the men would not listen to him. So the man seized his concubine, made her go out to them, and they knew her and abused her all night until the morning. And as the dawn began to break, they let her go. Even in 2023, that's pretty hard story. And it's not a matter of she said, he said. And there's really not a whole lot to add to it. I mean, this is one of the most vile, wicked scenes you'll read in all of the Bible. You say, good gosh, this is terrible. Oh, it gets worse. Verse 26. And as morning appeared, the woman came and fell down at the door of the man's house where her master was until it was light. And her master rose up in the morning, and when he opened the doors of the house and went out to go on his way, behold, there was his concubine lying at the door of the house with her hands on the threshold. He said to her, not, are you all right? I'm sorry this happened. It's all my fault. No. Get up. Let's get going. But there was no answer. Then he put her on the donkey, and the man rose up and went away to his home. So you got this man of the cloth. You got this Levite. You got this priest. You got this guy that you would bet your money, this guy will do the right thing. He knows God. He knows the word of God. No, he is a gutless, spineless coward who sleeps through the night while his concubine is out being raped and abused. And when he finds her lying at the door, he simply tells her, get up, doesn't even realize that he's dead. Now he realizes it. And you're going to find out in the story, we don't have time to read it, the man gets angry. Not over her abuse, he doesn't worry about that, but because he no longer has the concubine. So he wants revenge, but he can't take revenge by himself because all hospitality has been violated. His concubine has been raped and murdered. Justice has to be done. Revenge must be taken. So he says, you know what? I need help. I need a posse. I need somebody to help me take revenge on what's happened to me. So to make sure that all of his fellow Israelites throughout the land will back him up, watch what he does, verse 29. When he entered his house, he took a knife, and taking hold of his concubine, he divided her limb by limb into 12 pieces and sent her throughout all the territory of Israel. And all who saw it said, such a thing has never happened or been seen from the day that the people of Israel came up out of the land of Egypt until this day. Consider it, take counsel and speech. Nothing will get your attention like opening up a box you get in the mail and finding a hand in it. That will get your attention. And that's exactly what happened. Mission accomplished. Now you've got 11 tribes. They are totally ticked off at the tribe of Benjamin. They're going to see to it that justice is done. So here's what they do. They form an army of 400,000 men. And they take three vows. They make three promises. Number one, no one will go home until Gibeah is attacked and destroyed. They said, we're going to take care of this business. Number two, anyone who does not join against Gibeah will be killed. You don't have a choice. You're going to join this army. You're going to join this mob. You're going to join this posse. We're going to kill these people. And if you don't join us, we're going to kill you. And then number three, and this is important, no one will allow his daughter to marry anyone from the tribe of Benjamin. Now keep that oath in mind. We'll come back to that. So we got those three things. We're going to attack Gibeah and destroy it. You're going to go with us. If you don't, we're going to kill you. And by the way, when we're all done, none of our daughters will ever marry anyone from the tribe of Benjamin. So keep that in mind. So at this point, a reasonable demand is now made. Verse 12, chapter 20, verse 12. And the tribes of Israel sent men throughout all the tribe of Benjamin saying, what evil is this that's taken place among you? Now, reasonable request. Therefore, give up the men, the worthless fellows in Gibeah, that we may put them to death and purge Israel, evil from Israel. So they've kind of changed their mind. Said, look, tell you what we'll do. We won't kill everybody. We won't raise this town to the ground, but you've got to turn over the guys that did this evil thing. Reasonable request. But the Benjaminites would not listen to the voice of their brothers, the people of Israel. Now this is an amazing thing, but we see it happen all the time in our own country. All they wanted was the guilty party. That's all they wanted. But amazingly, the Benjaminites defended them. And here's what's amazing. They were willing to fight against what was right and willing to fight for what was wrong. Sound familiar? They were willing to fight against what was right, but willing to fight for what's wrong. Now, because of time, we're going to move ahead in the story. They attacked the city twice. Doesn't work. 2,000 Israelites are killed. But on the third attack, they're successful. They kill every Benjaminite in that town, but 600 escaped. 600 got away. Well, they're not done. Verse 48, chapter 20. And the men of Israel turned back against the people of Benjamin and struck them with the edge of the sword, the city, men, and beasts, and all that they found, and all the towns that they found, they set on fire. They killed everything. They killed everyone. They killed dogs. They killed cats, which may not be a bad thing. Don't get mad at me. They killed dogs. They killed cats. They killed cattle. They killed sheep. They killed everything they could find. They killed men. They burned every house to the ground. They destroyed every town they could find. It was a scorched earth policy on steroid. But the Israelites do have something of a conscience. And now they realize to their heartache, we have almost wiped out an entire tribe. They're supposed to be 12, not 11. This is still a part of God's family. And so their sense of family kicks in and they realize, you know what? We don't want to be responsible for the total disappearance of one of the 12 tribes. They said, wait a minute. 600 male Benjaminites left who had escaped, and they needed women to marry in order to propagate the tribe and survive. But they had a problem. Remember the oath they took, I told you a moment ago? None of their daughters could do it. None of their daughters would do it. None of their daughters would be wives. They said, okay, so what are we going to do? We're not going to let our daughters marry them. But then they remembered something else. Chapter 21, verse 8. And they said, what one is there of the tribes of Israel that did not come up to the Lord to Mizpah? And behold, no one had come to the camp from Jabesh-Gilead to the assembly. For when the people were mustered, behold, not one of the inhabitants of Jabesh-Gilead was there. So they kind of did their homework. They did their reconnoitering. They looked at all their papers, looked at all the people that signed. They said, whoa, wait a minute. There's this one tribe. They didn't come. They didn't do what we told them to do. They shirked their responsibility. We got to take care of them. So you would think that they would ask the people of Jabesh-Gilead if they could contribute some of their daughters for marriage to these men. Why don't you just do that? No, because they made a promise. No daughter from any of the tribes of Israel could marry these men. So here's what they did. Chapter 21, verse 10, buckle your seatbelt. So the congregation sent 12,000 of their bravest men there and commanded them, go and strike the inhabitants of Jabesh-Gilead with the edge of the sword, also the women and the little ones. This is what you shall do. Every male and every woman that has lain with a male, you shall devote to destruction. And they found among the inhabitants of Jabesh-Gilead 400 young virgins who had not known a man by lying with him, and they brought them to the camp at Shiloh, which is in the land of Canaan. So here's what they did. They go into one of their own cities. They kill every man, every woman, every child, except for 400 virgins. And they give them to be wives to the Benjamites because they'd never been married. But wait a minute, they still have a problem. The good news is now 400 Benjamites can marry and they can raise kids. But you got 200 left. They need wives too. Now what are they going to do? Oh, this gets better. They remembered there was this annual festival of the Lord at a place called Shiloh. We would call it today a Jewish Mardi Gras. Okay, I just got back from New Orleans, went down to Bourbon Street just to go to a restaurant. Don't go there. Anyway, they gave them permission to go up to the festival. And they said, you can kidnap any woman you want to take as a wife, and you can force them into marriage. In return, the Israelites said, here's what we're going to do to all the dads of these daughters that say, it's not right for you to do this. You should not kidnap my daughter. My daughter's done nothing wrong. They said, tell you what, we're going to make you an offer you can't refuse. Since you didn't go to war, you give your daughter, we won't kill you. Well, guess what? The father's saying, there goes the bride. And the story ends. Somebody has called this the sewer of the Bible. I've read the Bible through many times. I don't think there's a more disgusting, degraded story in the entire Bible than this one. There's not one admirable character. There's not one noble act. There's not one hero. And by the way, just an advice, if you're a parent with a young child, I wouldn't tell this story to that young child just before they go to bed at night, okay? Be aware, You better hope and pray your little five-year-old boy says, hey, Daddy, tell me the story of the concubine and the chainsaw. I hope that never happens to you. That's one of those stories, you know, you say, you're not quite ready for prime time. Yep, it is the story that's just sordid, shocking, sad, but you ain't heard nothing yet because the conclusion of the story is just mind-boggling. Verse 24, and the people of Israel departed from there at that time, every man to his tribe and family, and they went out from there, every man to his inheritance. So after all this rape and all this killing and all this genocide and all this mutilation, total indifference, que sera, sera, whatever will be, and everybody just goes back to business as usual, cooking out, going to the lake, watching ESPN, as if nothing at all had happened. You say, Pastor, how do you explain that? One sentence, verse 25, Judges 21. In those days, there was no king in Israel. Everyone did what was right in their own eyes. The biggest problem we have in this country is not who's sitting in the White House. And the biggest solution we're going to have is not who's going to be president next. The biggest problem we've got in this country is everybody's doing what's right in their own eyes. That's the problem. That is the problem. Everyone did what was right in their own eyes. These three chapters give us the ugliest story in the Bible, and yet at every stage, this is what's amazing. Everything these people did, they thought they were doing right. They thought, this is what I ought to do. This is the best thing to do. As far as the men of Gibeah were concerned, rape was all right. To the farmer and the Levite, homosexual rape was unthinkable, but heterosexual rape was all right. The men of Benjamin thought, it's all right to defend what's wrong. The Israelites thought, it's all right to massacre innocent men, women, and children. It's all right to kidnap women and force them into marriage. It never occurred to any of them, not one time, this is wrong. This should not be. These things should not happen because everyone did what was right in their own eyes. Listen carefully. It doesn't say that every man did what was wrong in their own eyes, but what was right. So herein lies the problem. Do you notice, or did you notice, and go back and read the three chapters yourself, God is never mentioned one time. God's law is never brought to bear one time. And here's why you cannot have real and true morality without God. Because when God goes, anything goes and everything goes. When God goes, anything goes, everything goes. So you can have Hollywood celebrities who celebrate abortion, who thinks abortion's a great thing. And that's why you can have parents who have the audacity to put a 5 or a 10-year-old child through surgery to change their sex because they think a 10-year-old is old enough to know what sex they ought to be. All the same, did what was right in their own eyes. And when you try to make right and wrong a matter of human choice, human reason, human decision, you're out on a limb that will break every single time. Because I want you to listen to me, because you young people over here, listen to me very carefully. One of two things is true. Either what is right in our eyes, or what is right in God's eyes. You can't have it both ways. Either what is right because we think it's right, or what is right because God says it's right. So I just want to say three quick lessons. Ready? Write these down. Number one, because of God, there are moral values we should defend. Because of God, there are moral values we should defend. Now, understand what I'm saying. I am not saying you got to believe in God in order to believe in what's good. I'm not saying you've got to believe in God to try to do what's good. I'm not saying you can't formulate a standard of values that may be good that you ought to live by without God. I'm not even saying you have to believe in God to believe that morality does exist. The question I'm arguing is not the fact of goodness. I know there's goodness. The question I'm arguing is the foundation of goodness. To say that there's right and wrong, that's always right and always wrong, if you would say that just about anything, well, yeah, there are some things that are always right. And there are some things that are always wrong. Well, you can't say that unless there's some universal authority that declares what is right or wrong, regardless of what other people may think is always right or wrong. For example, if I were to say to you, how many of you believe the Holocaust was wrong? Well, you'd all raise your hand. So, of course it was. Well, Adolf Hitler didn't believe that. Himmler didn't believe that. Goebbels didn't believe that. A lot of Nazi soldiers didn't believe that. They thought they were doing us a favor by putting Jews in gas ovens. Because if there is no God at the end of the day, it's just a matter of opinion. It's just a matter of power. I can never tell you what's right. You can never tell me what's wrong. And therefore, that means there can be no final, ultimate, objective right or wrong. That only leaves us with one choice. I just got to do what's right in my own eyes. The problem is, there is a God in heaven. And that God has given us a law. And that God has told us what is right. And that God has told us what is wrong. And because that God has told us what is right and what is wrong, that means what was right 1,000 years ago is right today, will be right 1,000 years from now. And what is wrong 1,000 years ago is wrong now, it'll be wrong 1,000 years from now, because there is a God. And by the way, there, you say, well, where do you find it? In his commandments. Psalm 119, 160 puts it this way. The sum of your word is truth, and everyone, watch this, every one of your righteous rules endures forever. So let me tell you what that means. It is still wrong to commit adultery. It is still wrong to lie. It is still wrong to steal. It is still wrong to covet. It is still wrong to dishonor your parents. It is still wrong to worship any other God but the God that made us. It is still wrong. Has been wrong. Always will be wrong. Thou shalt not is one forever. Because there's this God that says, I determine what is right and what is wrong. He tells us what we can and should not do, or can and should do, and can and should not do, and he tells us what we shouldn't do. So what he tells us, he tells everybody. What he says one time, he says for all time. There are moral values we should defend because of God. Number two, there are moral virtues we should demonstrate. I mean, there are certain ways we ought to live. You know what's really interesting? Over the last several decades, anthropologists have done an exhaustive study of the various cultures of the world. And you know what they have found? One of the most fundamental findings of all their study. Here's what they found. Couldn't believe it, but it's true. They found out that morality is universal. These scholars that do, they're the experts. They say, we've never found a culture, past or present, that doesn't have some system of morality. The standards of morality may differ from one culture to another, or even within a culture, but every culture knows deep down there's a difference between right and wrong, between what ought to be and what ought not to be. Matter of fact, brilliant Jesus even said, all these moral virtues we ought to live by can be summed up in one word that should flow in two directions. And you probably know what that word is. That word is love. He said, you can really sum up all of our virtues in one word, love. He said, love should always flow in two directions. Love should flow vertically. I just taught all my grandkids scripture verse. Now, I'll just go ahead and tell you, I bribed them. I give them $10 each every time they memorize a verse. But they just memorized Matthew 22:37. You shall love the Lord your God with all your heart, with all your soul, with all your mind. Love ought to flow vertically. But Jesus knew what he's talking about, because he said, you know what? If love flows vertically, it will flow horizontally. So you shall love your neighbor as you love yourself. Now here's what happens. When you follow those two commandments, if everybody on planet Earth decided today, I'm going to love the Lord God with all my heart, soul, and mind. I'm going to love my neighbor as myself. You know what you start finding everywhere you go? Loyalty, honesty, kindness, generosity, sacrifice. In other words, you know what you'd find? You'd find what is good and you'd find what's right. There are moral values we should defend. There are moral virtues we should demonstrate. Last thing, because of God, there is a moral vision we should declare. Now, let me give you one last reason why God is necessary for anything to be true, anything to be right, anything to be wrong, anything to be moral. If there is such a thing as right and wrong, and we agree there is, if there is such a thing as moral and immoral, then let me tell you what that means. Only with God will people be held morally accountable for their actions. So for example, let's say we all agree Hitler was wrong and what he did to those Jewish people. And the Holocaust was just unbelievably, terribly wicked. If there is no God, Hitler doesn't get punished for that. Hitler's not held accountable for that. That's why he took cyanide and blew his brains out in that bunker, because he thought that was his way of escaping. It was his way of saying to the Russians, you're not going to get me. To the Americans, you're not going to get me. To the British, you're not going to get me. I'll beat you to the punch. I'm going to end it all. I got news for you. No, you didn't. And you found that out the second you drew your last breath. Because we are all going to run, we're going to face plant into the holiness of God one day. There's a God we're going to stand before. We are going to be held accountable, because only with God can we know nobody will get away with anything. All evil, all wrong will be punished. All goodness and all righteousness will be rewarded, because only with God will the scales of justice be finally, completely balanced. So let's just suppose, just for argument's sake, let's suppose that without God, you could still have morality. Then I'm going to raise a question to you. Think about this. What good is morality without accountability? I mean, think about it. If you knew I'm not going to be held accountable for anything I do, why wouldn't you be selfish? Why wouldn't you, if you find a better looking woman and you're married, run around with her, have an affair? Why wouldn't you do that? You get away with embezzling from your business, you take $1 million and nobody will ever know it. Why wouldn't you do that? What good is morality if there is no accountability? I mean, if this life is all there's, what difference does it make? What difference does it make whether you live like Mother Teresa or you live like Adolf Hitler? Because without God, serial rapists and killers that never got away with it, get away with it. Without God, militant Islamic terrorists get away with it. Without God, unjust judges, crooked politicians, and religious hypocrites get away with it. But nobody gets away with anything, because there is a holy God in heaven. And he's going to make the wrongs right. And he's going to right every wrong. And by the way, let me tell you the major reason why I'm convinced without God, you're morally out on a limb. Jesus Christ on the cross tells us forever there's a right and there's a wrong, because he died for what is wrong so we could be made right, and he alone decides which is which. I'm grateful I don't have to get up in the morning and flip a coin as to what's right and wrong. I'm grateful I want to get up in the morning and decide, okay, do I run around on Teresa today or not? Well, first of all, I value my life. But beyond that, there's a reason. Because I know God's watching. I know I take Jesus with me everywhere I go. That's why I'm so very careful what I say from this pulpit, because one day I will give an account to God for every word I taught you, every single word. That's why I don't handle the church's money. I don't take a dime from a kid. Never write a check. Don't go to meetings. Never handle the money. Why? I'm going to be held accountable. Because without accountability, morality is useless. News commentator Ted Koppel once said this: there is harmony and inner peace to be found in following a moral compass that points in the same direction regardless of fashion or trend. God has provided that moral compass. It's right there in that book. I know where true north is every time I get up in the morning, because I got the book, I got the law, I got his commands. My youngest son is an airplane pilot. And every pilot's taught one basic lesson at the beginning of their training, one basic lesson. When you're in an air traffic control zone, listen to me, you're a pilot, you know this. When you're in an air traffic control zone, you don't do what's right in your eyes. You do what the control tower tells you to do. And there's a reason for that. See, that control tower knows things you don't know. And that control tower sees things you don't see. And that control tower is talking to people you don't talk to. And that control tower has the right information and the right perspective to guide that pilot to do everything that is absolutely right. So here's where we are today. We know this. Ethically, morally, and spiritually, everything seems to be changing. There's a lot of confusion out there. And you can fly by the seat of your pants, live by your own rules, do what's right in your own eyes. But I'll tell you this, you will end up in disaster. You will crash the plane of your life. Because the wonderful news for us is, as we get into the plane of our lives every day and take off every morning, we have a divine controller. And his name is Jesus. And we have a flight manual. And it's called the Word of God. And when we look to Jesus and we live by his word, we not only know what's right, we will do what's right in the only eyes that matter, the God who alone, who decided before this world was created, what is right, what is wrong for every one of us, every time and every place. So the good news is for these young people over here, some about to graduate, some about to go to college, everything you're going to hear, a lot of what you're going to hear in the universities, the colleges, even the schools you go to today will be directly opposed to what I just said to you. Everything you hear, I'm just telling you. So you got to make a choice. Everybody's got to make the same choice. I got to make the same choice every day. You're going to walk one of two paths in your life, and there's no in between, and you can't sit on the fence. You will do what is right in your own eyes. Or you're going to do what is right in God's eyes. And all I can tell you is this, I'm not a perfect man, but I try to be a blameless man. And since I was 9 years old, as best that I knew how to do it under the power of God, I've tried to do what is right in his eyes. And I'm telling you, it works. Would you pray with me? With heads bowed, with eyes closed. I have a big, big question I want to ask you right now. Big question. It keeps me up at night, believe it or not. You know what I've not been able to get out of my mind this week is that submarine. I couldn't get it out of my mind. Five people in a submarine. A guy on TV got up, an expert. Here's what he said. I didn't know this. Your spinal cord takes 4 nanoseconds to tell your brain something is wrong. That submarine imploded in 2 nanoseconds. In other words, they literally didn't know what hit them. They literally went from light to dark. They literally were alive and in 2 nanoseconds, dead. And I thought about that billionaire dad and his son. And all that money didn't mean a thing. I thought about all the successful people on that ship. A lot of successful, five people. Very successful. What did it matter? So I wonder, for you, maybe it's a sudden heart attack. Maybe it's a catastrophic car accident. Maybe it's a stroke. Maybe it's a drive-by shooting. Just get honest with God for once. That's you. Boom, you're gone. Do you know for sure you'd be with God? Don't be flippant. Well, yeah, I got baptized. Doesn't mean a thing. I went to church. Doesn't mean a thing. I believed in God. Doesn't mean a thing. Well, I believed in Jesus. Did you trust Jesus? Did you know Jesus? Was there fruit in your life? Did you repent? Has he really become the Lord of your life? We're not trifling around here. So if you're here today, or you're listening online right now, and you'd be honest enough to say, you know, I'm not ready to do that. I wouldn't be ready to be in that submarine, or I'm glad I'm not. I'm glad I wasn't in that submarine. and you know you need to nail down your relationship with Jesus and you need to do it today, then do it now. Don't listen to that voice on your shoulder. No, you got time. They thought they did too. So if you even have an ounce of a doubt, why don't you just say this to Jesus right now? I believe you are the Son of God. I believe you lived a perfect life. I believe you died for my sins. I believe God raised you from the dead. I believe you're alive right now. Would you come into my heart? Would you save me? Would you forgive me? I repent of my sins. I turn away from my old way of living. And I accept you as my Lord today.
0: To watch

And thank the Lord. Amen. God is good. Hallelujah. Hallelujah. And Obadiah, verse number 17. I'm not going to preach. I'm just going to lead you through some prayers and begin to pray for you and release deliverance. We've already had a time of praise and worship. And then the word, of course, also breaks the power of demons and devils. Demons hate worship. They hate the word. They hate the presence of God. Obadiah verse 17 says, "But upon Mount Zion shall be deliverance, and there shall be holiness, and the house of Jacob shall possess their possessions." And then in verse 21, the last verse of the book, it says, "And saviors," or deliverers, "shall come up on Mount Zion to judge the Mount of Esau, and the kingdom shall be the Lord's." We're doing a lot of teaching on Zion, and one of the characteristics of Zion is deliverance. Verse 17, it says, "Upon Mount Zion shall be deliverance." And then, of course, in verse 21, it says that saviors or deliverers shall come up on Mount Zion. So Zion is not only a place of deliverance, it is also a place of deliverers. God wants every believer to receive deliverance and also to be a deliverer. And then in verse 21, it ties in Mount Zion to the kingdom. It says the kingdom shall be the Lord's. So Zion is also a place of the kingdom, a place of authority, a place of power, a place of deliverance, and a place of deliverers. Many of you have gone through mass deliverance before. I don't think we've ever done it on a Sunday, but we're going to do it this Sunday because I wanted everyone to get a chance to get prayer. And before we do, there's some things we need to pray about. Demons will hold on to anything in your life that they can to remain. And we need to make sure that everything that the enemy would hold on to is eliminated. And we need to be able to say like Jesus that the prince of this world comes and has nothing in me. No ground to attack, no ground to hold on to. One of the major things that I deal with in praying for people who need deliverance is that first and foremost, you must want to be delivered. You must have a desire to be delivered. You must exercise your will against the enemy. There's nothing the devil can do once you decide and you repent and decide you want to be set free. No matter how difficult your life has been, if you will make a decision now that not only will I be delivered, but deliverance will be a

part of my lifestyle. Deliverance is not a one-time event. It's a part of your lifestyle. That whenever you need to be set free from something, you're willing to allow the Lord to take it away from you. And so today we're going to pray for a lot of different things and believe God for deliverance. But first, I need you to agree with me that you will receive deliverance today. And if you're not saved, if you're here today and you're backslidden or you're away from God, the first thing you need to do is you need to repent. The word repent simply means to change the way you think and to turn your life around. Make a decision. Repent and believe the gospel. The gospel is the power of God unto salvation, unto deliverance. The gospel is the good news that Jesus Christ has come. He has died. He was raised again from the dead. He rose again. He ascended. He sits on the right hand of God the Father. And that through his death and resurrection, your sins can be forgiven. And all the powers of hell can be broken off of your life. One of the major things that demons hold on to is sin. If you have sin in your life, demons will be with that sin. And so let's pray this prayer together. I want you to just bow your head and you can close your Bibles and just get ready to say these prayers with me. I'm going to share some things about unforgiveness and breaking curses, but first we're going to deal with any sin that may be in your life. Repeat after me. Say, Heavenly Father, I believe that Jesus Christ came and died. I believe that he became sin for me. I believe he took my sins upon himself on the cross. And because of his blood, my sins are forgiven. I claim the blood of Jesus for cleansing from my sins and all my iniquities. Thank you, Lord, for forgiving me. I repent of anything, any way of thinking, any lifestyle that is contrary to the word of God. I turn away from it. And I ask you, Heavenly Father, to forgive me for any sin that I've committed, knowingly or unknowingly. I repent. I ask for forgiveness. And I receive cleansing today. In Jesus' name, amen. Now, I want any woman that has had an abortion, I want you to pray this with me. And I want you to do it. We're going to do it in a way that no one has to know that you've ever done this. So let's all pray this together, even if you've never been involved in one. Say this. Say, Heavenly Father, I join my brothers and sisters in repentance for all abortion, any murder that we have committed against unborn children. In the name of Jesus, Lord, forgive our society and forgive us if we have shed innocent blood. I break the curse of murder, the curse of the vagabond, curses of guilt, shame, and condemnation. In the name of Jesus, I rebuke any spirit of death that would follow my life because of an abortion. In the name of Jesus, I renounce these spirits and I command them to leave me in Jesus' name. Now say this with me. Say, Heavenly Father, you said in your word, whosoever shall call upon the name of the Lord, it shall be delivered. I call upon the name of Jesus. I believe that Jesus died on the cross for my sins. I believe that he was buried, and on the third day he rose again. I believe he ascended into heaven and sits on the right hand of God. I believe he is coming again. I confess Jesus as my Lord and Savior. I believe that Jesus is my deliverer. In the name of Jesus, I call upon you, Lord, to deliver me and set me free from any spirit in my life that is operating that is against your will. I break all ungodly soul ties that I have with any person that I've sinned with or been involved with.
that is not serving you. In the name of Jesus, I loose myself from every assignment of hell, every spirit of darkness. And in the name of Jesus, I tell the enemy, I belong to Jesus. You cannot stay in my life. I remind you that you are defeated. You have been spoiled. Your power has been broken. And through the Holy Ghost, I believe that today I will receive deliverance for my life. I command every hidden spirit that would hide in my life. You must be exposed. You cannot stay. I do not want you. I want to be free. I want to live holy. I want to live clean. I am saved. I am a child of God. You have no right to operate in my body, in my mind, in my soul, and in the area of my life. I renounce you. You cannot stay against my will, but you must leave. In the name of Jesus, I believe today that deliverance is the children's bread. I am a child of God. Deliverance belongs to me. I have a right to it. And by faith, I receive it today in Jesus' name. Amen. How many believe God today? Amen.

Have you walked off track? Have you ran in the right direction but maybe fallen into a pit of depression? Don't worry. God will outstretch His hand as He's doing right now. He will be with you and He won't let you stay there for a moment longer than He will allow. He knows how much your heart can bear. He's with you, and maybe we won't get all the answers until heaven. But the answer is to all our questions, Jesus is Lord and He's faithful. Jesus' blood will never fail you. Hallelujah. Today, if you admit that you have not made your life right with Jesus Christ, today is the day where you pick up the call and you get ready to run. To first stand strong in knowing that you're beautiful, you're God's child, He loves you, He'll be with you, His grace is sufficient, that all things come together for the good for those who love Him, who've been called according to His purpose. You are called, and you today, I hope, will answer. Answer the call. Not because that you think you can take the call or endure the race on your own. That's why we give God all the glory. His grace to hear the call and His grace and mercy to run the race. Lord, we thank You for Your amazing grace. We thank You, Lord, that You are God. And You know the things that we carry and we're burdened with. And we pray in Jesus' name, You would comfort us and heal us, complete us. Lord, we pray for physical miracles all across this place, but Lord, more than a physical miracle, we pray, Lord God, that our soul would be restored in Your hands and that we'd be carried until eternity. God, we just give You praise for Your word and Your faithfulness right now. God, may You touch the believers, the ones who already have a relationship with You. And if there'd be anyone who feels tired and weary, comfort them, carry them, refresh them, give them the sight of what You see for the day, the calls You want them to make, the hugs You want them to give, the people You want us to forgive. Help us to be the light in Your love. Lord, for anyone who doesn't know You yet, we ask God that today would be the day of salvation. Today would be the day that everything changes. We pray, Lord God, that if there'd be anyone who wants God to change, who wants You to change their life, that they'd call out to You today. Would you repeat this prayer after me? Say, dear Lord Jesus, come into my heart. Forgive me of my sin. I'm so sorry for them. Thank You, Jesus, for dying on the cross and raising Yourself from the grave. Thank You, God, that You promise that as I believe in You, I will also be raised. Lord, heal my heart. Change me. Fill me with Your Holy Spirit, Your peace, Your comfort, and Your joy. I want to know You more each and every day. In Jesus' name I pray. Amen.

Psalm 145, 13 through 19. The Lord is faithful in all his words and kind in all his works. The Lord upholds all who are falling and raises up all who are bowed down. The eyes of all look to you, and you give them their food in due season. You open your hand, you satisfy the desire of every living thing. The Lord is righteous in all his ways and kind in all his works. The Lord is near to all who call on him, to all who call on him in truth. He fulfills the desire of those who fear him. He also hears their cry and saves them. First Corinthians 10, verse 13. No temptation has overtaken you that is not common to man. God is faithful, and he will not let you be tempted beyond your ability. But with the temptation, he will also provide the way of escape, that you may be able to endure it. Second Peter 3, 8 through 9. But do not overlook this one fact, beloved, that with the Lord one day is as 1,000 years, and 1,000 years as one day. The Lord is not slow to fulfill his promise, as some count slowness, but is patient toward you, not wishing that any should perish, but that all should reach repentance. Matthew 28, 18 through 20. And Jesus came and said to them, "All authority in heaven and on earth has been given to me. Go therefore and make disciples of all nations, baptizing them in the name of the Father and of the Son and of the Holy Spirit, teaching them to observe all that I have commanded you. And behold, I am with you always, to the end of the age." Mark 16, 15 through 18. And he said to them, "Go into all the world and proclaim the gospel to the whole creation. Whoever believes and is baptized will be saved. But whoever does not believe will be condemned. And these signs will accompany those who believe. In my name they will cast out demons, they will speak in new tongues, they will pick up serpents with their hands, and if they drink any deadly poison, it will not hurt them. They will lay their hands on the sick, and they will recover." Second Timothy chapter 4, verse 8. "Henceforth there is laid up for me the crown of righteousness, which the Lord, the righteous judge, will award me on that day. And not only to me, but also to all who have loved his appearing." First Corinthians 6, 14. "And God raised the Lord, and will also raise us up by his power." Second Corinthians 4, 14. "He who raised the Lord Jesus will raise us also with Jesus and bring us with you into his presence." James chapter 1, verse 12. "Blessed is the man who remains steadfast under trial, for when he has stood the test, he will receive the crown of life, which God has promised to those who love him." 1 Peter 4, 1 and 2. "Since therefore Christ suffered in the flesh, arm yourselves with the same way of thinking. For whoever has suffered in the flesh has ceased from sin, so as to live for the rest of the time in the flesh
no longer for human passions, but for the will of God. First John 3, 1 through 3. See what kind of love the Father has given to us, that we should be called children of God. And so we are. The reason why the world does not know us is that it did not know Him. Beloved, we are God's children now, and what we will be has not yet appeared. But we know that when He appears, we shall be like Him, because we shall see Him as He is. And everyone who thus hopes in Him purifies himself as He is pure. Colossians chapter 3, 1 through 4. If then you have been raised with Christ, seek the things that are above, where Christ is, seated at the right hand of God. Set your minds on things that are above, not on things that are on earth. For you have died, and your life is hidden with Christ in God. When Christ, who is your life, appears, then you also will appear with Him in glory. 2 Peter 3, 13. But according to His promise, we are waiting for new heavens and a new earth in which righteousness dwells. John chapter 10, 9 through 11. I am the door. If anyone enters by me, he will be saved and will go in and out and find pasture. The thief comes only to steal and kill and destroy. I came that they may have life and have it abundantly. I am the good shepherd. The good shepherd lays down his life for the sheep. Romans chapter 6, 22 through 23. But now that you have been set free from sin and have become slaves of God, the fruit you get leads to sanctification, and its end, eternal life. For the wages of sin is death, but the free gift of God is eternal life in Christ Jesus our Lord. Numbers 23:19. God is not man that He should lie, or a son of man that He should change His mind. Has He said, and will He not do it? Or has He spoken, and will He not fulfill it? Psalm 121. I lift up my eyes to the hills. From where does my help come? My help comes from the Lord, who made heaven and earth. He will not let your foot be moved. He who keeps you will not slumber. Behold, He who keeps Israel will neither slumber nor sleep. The Lord is your keeper. The Lord is your shade on your right hand. The sun shall not strike you by day, nor the moon by night. The Lord will keep you from all evil. He will keep your life. The Lord will keep your going out and your coming in from this time forth and forevermore. Psalm 1, 1 through 3. Blessed is the man who walks not in the counsel of the wicked, nor stands in the way of sinners, nor sits in the seat of scoffers. But his delight is in the law of the Lord, and on his law he meditates day and night. He is like a tree planted by streams of water, that yields its fruit in its season, and its leaf does not wither. In all that he does, he prospers.

Romans chapter 1, 16 through 17. For I am not ashamed of the gospel, for it is the power of God for salvation to everyone who believes, to the Jew first and also to the Greek. For in it the righteousness of God is revealed from faith for faith. As it is written, the righteous shall live by faith. Second Corinthians chapter 1, 3 through 5. Blessed be the God and Father of our Lord Jesus Christ, the Father of mercies and God of all comfort, who comforts us in all our affliction, so that we may be able to comfort those who are in any affliction with the comfort with which we ourselves are comforted by God. For as we share abundantly in Christ's sufferings, so through Christ we share abundantly in comfort too. Second Corinthians chapter 5, verse 17. Therefore, if anyone is in Christ, he is a new creation. The old has passed away. Behold, the new has come. John chapter 10, 27 through 30. My sheep hear my voice, and I know them, and they follow me. I give them eternal life, and they will never perish, and no one will snatch them out of my hand. My Father, who has given them to me, is greater than all, and no one is able to snatch them out of the Father's hand. I and the Father are one. Acts chapter 1, 7 through 8. It is not for you to know times or seasons that the Father has fixed by his own authority, but you will receive power when the Holy Spirit comes upon you, and you will be my witnesses in Jerusalem and in all Judea and Samaria and to the end of the earth. In Samaria, and to the end of the earth.

everyone whom the Lord our God calls to himself. Deuteronomy 26:17-19. You have declared today that the Lord is your God, and that you will walk in his ways, and keep his statutes and his commandments and his rules, and will obey his voice. And the Lord has declared today that you are a people for his treasured possession, as he has promised you, and that you are to keep all his commandments, and that he will set you in praise and in fame and in honor high above all nations that he has made, and that you shall be a people holy to the Lord your God, as he promised. Hebrews chapter 10:19-23. Therefore, brothers, since we have confidence to enter the holy places by the blood of Jesus, by the new and living way that he opened for us through the curtain, that is, through his flesh, and since we have a great priest over the house of God, let us draw near with a true heart in full assurance of faith, with our hearts sprinkled clean from an evil conscience, and our bodies washed with pure water. Let us hold fast the confession of our hope without wavering, for he who promised is faithful. Exodus 14:13-14. And Moses said to the people, "Fear not, stand firm, and see the salvation of the Lord, which he will work for you today. For the Egyptians whom you see today, you shall never see again. The Lord will fight for you, and you have only to be silent." Isaiah 43:1-3. But now, thus says the Lord, he who created you, O Jacob, he who formed you, O Israel, fear not, for I have redeemed you. I have called you by name. You are mine. When you pass through the waters, I will be with you, and through the rivers, they shall not overwhelm you. When you walk through fire, you shall not be burned, and the flame shall not consume you. For I am the Lord your God, the Holy One of Israel, your Savior. Isaiah 54:10. For the mountains may depart and the hills be removed, but my steadfast love shall not depart from you, and my covenant of peace shall not be removed, says the Lord, who has compassion on you. Isaiah 54:13-14. All your children shall be taught by the Lord, and great shall be the peace of your children. In righteousness you shall be established. You shall be far from oppression, for you shall not fear, and from terror, for it shall not come near you. And great shall be the peace of your children. In righteousness you shall be established. You shall be far from oppression, for you shall not fear, and from terror, for it shall not come near you. Isaiah 54:13-14. No weapon that is fashioned against you shall succeed, and you shall refute every tongue that rises against you in judgment. This is the heritage of the servants of the Lord, and their vindication from me, declares the Lord.

Isaiah 58, 6 through 12. Is not this the fast that I choose? To loose the bonds of wickedness, to undo the straps of the yoke, to let the oppressed go free, and to break every yoke? Is it not to share your bread with the hungry and bring the homeless poor into your house? When you see the naked, to cover him and not to hide yourself from your own flesh? Then shall your light break forth like the dawn, and your healing shall spring up speedily. Your righteousness shall go before you. The glory of the Lord shall be your rear guard. Then you shall call, and the Lord will answer. You shall cry, and he will say, "Here I am." If you take away the yoke from your midst, the pointing of the finger and speaking wickedness, if you pour yourself out for the hungry and satisfy the desire of the afflicted, then shall your light rise in the darkness, and your gloom be as the noonday. And the Lord will guide you continually and satisfy your desire in scorched places and make your bones strong. And you shall be like a watered garden, like a spring of water, whose waters do not fail. And your ancient ruins shall be rebuilt. You shall raise up the foundations of many generations. You shall be called the repairer of the breach, the restorer of streets to dwell in. James 1, 2 through 5. Count it all joy, my brothers, when you meet trials of various kinds. For you know that the testing of your faith produces steadfastness. And let steadfastness have its full effect, that you may be perfect and complete, lacking in nothing. If any of you lacks wisdom, let him ask God, who gives generously to all without reproach, and it will be given him. James chapter 4, 7 through 8 and verse 10. Submit yourselves therefore to God. Resist the devil and he will flee from you. Draw near to God and he will draw near to you. Humble yourselves before the Lord and he will exalt you. First John chapter 1, verse 9. If we confess our sins, he is faithful and just to forgive us our sins and to cleanse us from all unrighteousness. 2 Chronicles chapter 7, 14 through 16. If my people who are called by my name humble themselves and pray and seek my face and turn from their wicked ways, then I will hear from heaven and will forgive their sin and heal their land. Now my eyes will be open and my ears attentive to the prayer that is made in this place. For now I have chosen and consecrated this house that my name may be there forever. My eyes and my heart will be there for all time. Deuteronomy chapter 31, 6 through 8. Be strong and courageous. Do not fear or be in dread of them, for it is the Lord your God who goes with you. He will not leave you or forsake you. Then Moses summoned Joshua and said to him in the sight of all Israel, "Be strong and courageous. For you shall go with this people into the land that the Lord has sworn to their fathers to give them, and you shall put them in possession of it. It is the Lord who goes before you. He will be with you. He will not leave you or forsake you. Do not fear or be dismayed."
Jeremiah 29, 11 through 14. For I know the plans I have for you, declares the Lord. Plans for welfare and not for evil, to give you a future and a hope. Then you will call upon me and come and pray to me, and I will hear you. You will seek me and find me when you seek me with all your heart. I will be found by you, declares the Lord. John chapter 3, 16 through 17. For God so loved the world that he gave his only Son, that whoever believes in him should not perish, but have eternal life. For God did not send his Son into the world to condemn the world, but in order that the world might be saved through him. John chapter 8, 34 through 36. Jesus answered them, "Truly, truly, I say to you, everyone who practices sin is a slave to sin. The slave does not remain in the house forever. The Son remains forever. So if the Son sets you free, you will be free indeed." Malachi chapter 3, 10 through 12. Bring the full tithe into the storehouse, that there may be food in my house, and thereby put me to the test, says the Lord of hosts, if I will not open the windows of heaven for you and pour down for you a blessing until there is no more need. I will rebuke the devourer for you, so that it will not destroy the fruits of your soil, and your vine in the field shall not fail to bear, says the Lord of hosts. Then all nations will call you blessed, for you will be a land of delight, says the Lord of hosts. Mark chapter 11, 22 through 26. And Jesus answered them, "Have faith in God. Truly I say to you, whoever says to this mountain, 'Be taken up and thrown into the sea,' and does not doubt in his heart, but believes that what he says will come to pass, it will be done for him. Therefore I tell you, whatever you ask in prayer, believe that you have received it, and it will be yours. And whenever you stand praying, forgive, if you have anything against anyone, so that your Father also who is in heaven may forgive you your trespasses.

Joshua chapter 1, 6 through 9. Be strong and courageous, for you shall cause this people to inherit the land that I swore to their fathers to give them. Only be strong and very courageous, being careful to do according to all the law that Moses, my servant, commanded you. Do not turn from it to the right hand or to the left, that you may have good success wherever you go. This book of the law shall not depart from your mouth, but you shall meditate on it day and night, so that you may be careful to do according to all that is written in it. For then you will make your way prosperous, and then you will have good success. Have I not commanded you? Be strong and courageous. Do not be frightened, and do not be dismayed, for the Lord your God is with you wherever you go. Philippians chapter 4, 19 through 20. And my God will supply every need of yours according to his riches and glory in Christ Jesus. To our God and Father be glory forever and ever. Amen. Psalm chapter 37, 3 through 11. Trust in the Lord and do good. Dwell in the land and befriend faithfulness. Delight yourself in the Lord, and he will give you the desires of your heart. Commit your way to the Lord. Trust in him, and he will act. He will bring forth your righteousness as the light, and your justice as the noonday. Be still before the Lord, and wait patiently for him. Fret not yourself over the one who prospers in his way, over the man who carries out evil devices. Refrain from anger and forsake wrath. Fret not yourself. It tends only to evil. For the evildoers shall be cut off, but those who wait for the Lord shall inherit the land. In just a little while, the wicked will be no more. Though you look carefully at his place, he will not be there. But the meek shall inherit the land and delight themselves in abundant peace. Psalm chapter 50, 14 through 15. Offer to God a sacrifice of thanksgiving, and perform your vows to the Most High, and call upon me in the day of trouble. I will deliver you, and you shall glorify me.

Revelation chapter 2, 5 through 7. Remember therefore from where you have fallen. Repent and do the works you did at first. If not, I will come to you and remove your lampstand from its place, unless you repent. Yet this you have. You hate the works of the Nicolaitans, which I also hate. He who has an ear, let him hear what the Spirit says to the churches. To the one who conquers, I will grant to eat of the tree of life, which is in the paradise of God. Revelation chapter 2, 10 through 11. Be faithful unto death, and I will give you the crown of life. He who has an ear, let him hear what the Spirit says to the churches. The one who conquers will not be hurt by the second death. Revelation chapter 2, verse 17. He who has an ear, let him hear what the Spirit says to the churches. To the one who conquers, I will give some of the hidden manna, and I will give him a white stone with a new name written on the stone that no one knows except the one who receives it. Revelation chapter 2, 26 through 29. The one who conquers and who keeps my works until the end, to him I will give authority over the nations, and he will rule them with a rod of iron, as when earthen pots are broken in pieces, even as I myself have received authority from my Father, and I will give him the morning star. He who has an ear, let him hear what the Spirit says to the churches. Revelation chapter 3, verse 5. The one who conquers will be clothed thus in white garments, and I will never blot out his name from the book of life. I will confess his name before my Father and before his angels. He who has an ear, let him hear what the Spirit says to the churches. Revelation chapter 3, 10 through 13. Because you have kept my word about patient endurance, I will keep you from the hour of trial that is coming on the whole world, to try those who dwell on the earth. I am coming soon. Hold fast what you have, so that no one may seize your crown. The one who conquers, I will make him a pillar in the temple of my God. Never shall he go out of it. And I will write on him the name of my God and the name of the city of my God, the New Jerusalem, which comes down from my God out of heaven, and my own new name. He who has an ear, let him hear what the Spirit says to the churches. Revelation chapter 3, 20 through 22. Behold, I stand at the door and knock. If anyone hears my voice and opens the door, I will come in to him and eat with him, and he with me. The one who conquers, I will grant him to sit with me on my throne, as I also conquered and sat down with my Father on his throne. He who has an ear, let him hear what the Spirit says to the churches. First Peter chapter 3, 10 through 12.
Whoever desires to love life and see good days, let him keep his tongue from evil and his lips from speaking deceit. Let him turn away from evil and do good. Let him seek peace and pursue it. For the eyes of the Lord are on the righteous, and his ears are open to their prayer. But the face of the Lord is against those who do evil. Philippians chapter 4, 4 through 9. Rejoice in the Lord always. Again, I will say, rejoice. Let your reasonableness be known to everyone. The Lord is at hand. Do not be anxious about anything, but in everything, by prayer and supplication, with thanksgiving, let your requests be known to God. And the peace of God, which surpasses all understanding, will guard your hearts and your minds in Christ Jesus. Finally, brothers, whatever is true, whatever is honorable, whatever is just, whatever is pure, whatever is lovely, whatever is commendable, if there is any excellence, if there is anything worthy of praise, think about these things. What you have learned and received and heard and seen in me, practice these things, and the God of peace will be with you. Psalm chapter 34, 15 through 19. The eyes of the Lord are toward the righteous, and his ears toward their cry. The face of the Lord is against those who do evil, to cut off the memory of them from the earth. When the righteous cry for help, the Lord hears and delivers them out of all their troubles. The Lord is near to the brokenhearted and saves the crushed in spirit. Many are the afflictions of the righteous, but the Lord delivers him out of them all. Jeremiah chapter 33, 2 through 3. Thus says the Lord who made the earth, the Lord who formed it to establish it. The Lord is his name. Call to me and I will answer you and will tell you great and hidden things that you have not known. Jeremiah chapter 33, verse 6. Behold, I will bring it health and cure, and I will cure them, and I will reveal to them abundance of peace and truth. Isaiah 41, 10 through 13. Fear not, for I am with you. Be not dismayed, for I am your God. I will strengthen you. I will help you. I will uphold you with my righteous right hand. Behold, all who are incensed against you shall be put to shame and confounded. Those who strive against you shall be as nothing and shall perish. You shall seek those who contend with you, but you shall not find them. Those who war against you shall be as nothing at all. For I, the Lord your God, hold your right hand. It is I who say to you, fear not. I am the one who helps you. Isaiah 40, 27 through 31. Why do you say, O Jacob, and speak, O Israel, my way is hidden from the Lord,
and my right is disregarded by my God. Have you not known? Have you not heard? The Lord is the everlasting God, the creator of the ends of the earth. He does not faint or grow weary. His understanding is unsearchable. He gives power to the faint, and to him who has no might, he increases strength. Even youths shall faint and be weary, and young men shall fall exhausted. But they who wait for the Lord shall renew their strength. They shall mount up with wings like eagles. They shall run and not be weary. They shall walk and not faint. Matthew chapter 11, 28 through 30. Come to me, all who labor and are heavily burdened, and I will give you rest. Take my yoke upon you and learn from me, for I am gentle and humble in heart, and you will find rest for your souls. For my yoke is easy and my burden is light. Psalm 91. He who dwells in the secret place of the Most High will rest in the shadow of the Almighty. I will say of Yahweh, He is my refuge and my fortress, my God in whom I trust. For He will deliver you from the snare of the fowler and from the deadly pestilence. He will cover you with His feathers. Under His wings you will take refuge. His faithfulness is your shield and rampart. You shall not be afraid of the terror by night, nor of the arrow that flies by day, nor of the pestilence that walks in darkness, nor of the destruction that wastes at noonday. 1,000 may fall at your side, and 10,000 at your right hand, but it will not come near you. You will only look with your eyes and see the recompense of the wicked. Because you have made Yahweh your refuge and the Most High your dwelling place, no evil shall happen to you, neither shall any plague come near your dwelling. For He will put His angels in charge of you to guard you in all your ways. They will bear you up in their hands so that you won't dash your foot against a stone. You will tread on the lion and the cobra. You will trample the young lion and the serpent underfoot. Because He has set His love on me, therefore I will deliver him. I will set him on high because he has known my name. He will call on me and I will answer him. I will be with him in trouble. I will deliver him and honor him. I will satisfy him with long life and show him my salvation. Romans chapter 8, 16 through 18. The Spirit Himself testifies with our spirit that we are children of God. And if children, then heirs, heirs of God, and joint heirs with Christ, if indeed we suffer with Him, that we may also be glorified with Him. For I consider that the sufferings of this present time are not worthy to be compared with the glory which will be revealed toward us. John chapter 14, 25 through 27. These things I have spoken to you while I am still with you. But the Helper, the Holy Spirit, whom the Father will send in my name, He will teach you all things and bring to your remembrance all that I have said to you. Peace I leave with you. My peace I give to you.
Not as the world gives do I give to you. Let not your hearts be troubled, neither let them be afraid. Romans chapter 5, 1 through 5. Therefore, since we have been justified by faith, we have peace with God through our Lord Jesus Christ. Through him, we have also obtained access by faith into this grace in which we stand, and we rejoice in hope of the glory of God. Not only that, but we rejoice in our sufferings, knowing that suffering produces endurance, and endurance produces character, and character produces hope, and hope does not put us to shame, because God's love has been poured into our hearts through the Holy Spirit who has been given to us. Second Corinthians chapter 13, verse 11. Finally, brothers, rejoice, aim for restoration, comfort one another, agree with one another, live in peace, and the God of love and peace will be with you. Isaiah chapter 53, verse 5. But he was wounded for our transgressions. He was crushed for our iniquities. Upon him was the chastisement that brought us peace, and with his stripes we are healed. Psalm chapter 37, verse 37. Mark the blameless and behold the upright, for there is a future for the man of peace. Hebrews chapter 12, verse 11. For the moment, all discipline seems painful rather than pleasant. But later, it yields the peaceful fruit of righteousness to those who have been trained by it. Matthew chapter 6, 25 through 33. Therefore I tell you, do not be anxious about your life, what you will eat or what you will drink, nor about your body, what you will put on. Is not life more than food, and the body more than clothing? Look at the birds of the air. They neither sow nor reap, nor gather into barns, and yet your heavenly Father feeds them. Are you not of more value than they? And which of you, by being anxious, can add a single hour to his span of life? And why are you anxious about clothing? Consider the lilies of the field, how they grow. They neither toil nor spin. Yet I tell you, even Solomon in all his glory was not arrayed like one of these. But if God so clothes the grass of the field, which today is alive and tomorrow is thrown into the oven, will he not much more clothe you? O you of little faith. Therefore, do not be anxious, saying, what shall we eat? Or what shall we drink? Or what shall we wear? For the Gentiles seek after these things, and your heavenly Father knows that you need them all. But seek first the kingdom of God and his righteousness, and all these things will be added to you.

Psalm chapter 126, 5-6. Those who sow in tears shall reap with shouts of joy. He who goes out weeping, bearing the seed for sowing, shall come home with shouts of joy, bringing his sheaves with him. Psalm 16, 5-11. The Lord is my chosen portion and my cup. You hold my lot. The lines have fallen for me in pleasant places. Indeed, I have a beautiful inheritance. I bless the Lord who gives me counsel. In the night also my heart instructs me. I have set the Lord always before me. Because he is at my right hand, I shall not be shaken. Therefore, my heart is glad, and my whole being rejoices. My flesh also dwells secure. For you will not abandon my soul to Sheol, or let your Holy One see corruption. You make known to me the path of life. In your presence there's fullness of joy. At your right hand are pleasures forevermore. John 16:33. I have said these things to you, that in me you may have peace. In the world you will have tribulation, but take heart. I have overcome the world. First Peter chapter 5, 6-7. Humble yourselves, therefore, under the mighty hand of God, so that at the proper time he may exalt you. Casting all your anxieties on him, because he cares for you.

Lamentations 3:22-23. The steadfast love of the Lord never ceases. His mercies never come to an end. They are new every morning. Great is your faithfulness.

Psalm 32, 7 and 10. You are a hiding place for me. You preserve me from trouble. You surround me with shouts of deliverance. Many are the sorrows of the wicked, but steadfast love surrounds the one who trusts in the Lord. Jeremiah 17, 7 through 8. Blessed is the man who trusts in the Lord, whose trust is the Lord. He is like a tree planted by water that sends out its roots by the stream and does not fear when heat comes, for its leaves remain green and is not anxious in the year of drought, for it does not cease to bear fruit. Romans 8, 26 through 30. Likewise, the Spirit helps us in our weakness, for we do not know what to pray for as we ought. But the Spirit Himself intercedes for us with groanings too deep for words. And he who searches hearts knows what is the mind of the Spirit, because the Spirit intercedes for the saints according to the will of God. And we know that for those who love God, all things work together for good, for those who are called according to his purpose. For those whom he foreknew, he also predestined to be conformed to the image of his Son, in order that he might be the firstborn among many brothers. And those whom he predestined, he also called. And those whom he called, he also justified. And those whom he justified, he also glorified. Romans chapter 8, 35 through 39. Who shall separate us from the love of Christ? Shall tribulation, or distress, or persecution, or famine, or nakedness, or danger, or sword? As it is written, for your sake we are being killed all day long. We are regarded as sheep to be slaughtered. No, in all these things we are more than conquerors through him who loved us. For I am sure that neither death nor life, nor angels nor rulers, nor things present nor things to come, nor powers, nor height nor depth, nor anything else in all creation will be able to separate us from the love of God in Christ Jesus our Lord. Romans 10, 9 through 13. If you confess with your mouth that Jesus is Lord, and believe in your heart that God raised him from the dead, you will be saved. For with the heart one believes and is justified, and with the mouth one confesses and is saved. For the scripture says, everyone who believes in him will not be put to shame. For there is no distinction between Jew and Greek, for the same Lord is Lord of all, bestowing his riches on all who call on him. For everyone who calls on the name of the Lord will be saved. Psalm chapter 9, 9 through 12. The Lord is a stronghold for the oppressed, a stronghold in times of trouble. And those who know your name put their trust in you. For you, O Lord, have not forsaken those who seek you.
sing praises to the Lord, who sits enthroned in Zion. Tell among the peoples his deeds, for he who avenges blood is mindful of them. He does not forget the cry of the afflicted. Proverbs 3:1-12. My son, do not forget my teaching, but let your heart keep my commands. For length of days and years of life and peace they will add to you. Let not steadfast love and faithfulness forsake you. Bind them around your neck. Write them on the tablet of your heart, so you will find favor and good success in the sight of God and man. Trust in the Lord with all your heart, and do not lean on your own understanding. In all your ways acknowledge him, and he will make straight your paths. Be not wise in your own eyes. Fear the Lord, and turn away from evil. It will be healing to your flesh and refreshment to your bones. Honor the Lord with your wealth and with the first fruits of all your produce. Then your barns will be filled with plenty, and your vats will be bursting with wine. My son, do not despise the Lord's discipline or be weary of his reproof. For the Lord reproves him who he loves, as a father the son in whom he delights. James 5:13-16. Is anyone among you suffering? Let him pray. Is anyone cheerful? Let him sing praise. Is anyone among you sick? Let him call for the elders of the church, and let them pray over him, anointing him with oil in the name of the Lord. And the prayer of faith will save the one who is sick, and the Lord will raise him up. And if he has committed sins, he will be forgiven. Therefore, confess your sins to one another, and pray for one another that you may be healed. The prayer of a righteous person has great power as it is working. Matthew 7:7-11. Ask, and it will be given to you. Seek, and you will find. Knock, and it will be opened to you. For everyone who asks receives, and the one who seeks finds, and to the one who knocks it will be opened. Or which one of you, if his son asks him for bread, will give him a stone? Or if he asks for a fish, will give him a serpent? If you then, who are evil, know how to give good gifts to your children, how much more will your Father who is in heaven give good things to those who ask him? Psalm 103:1-12. Bless the Lord, O my soul, and all that is within me. Bless his holy name. Bless the Lord, O my soul, and forget not all his benefits, who forgives all your iniquity, who heals all your diseases, who redeems your life from the pit, who crowns you with steadfast love and mercy, who satisfies you with good so that your youth is renewed like the eagles. The Lord works righteousness and justice for all who are oppressed. He made known his ways to Moses,
his acts to the people of Israel. The Lord is merciful and gracious, slow to anger and abounding in steadfast love. He will not always chide, nor will he keep his anger forever. He does not deal with us according to our sins, nor repay us according to our iniquities. For as high as the heavens are above the earth, so great is his steadfast love toward those who fear him. As far as the east is from the west, so far does he remove our transgressions from us. As a father shows compassion to his children, so the Lord shows compassion to those who fear him. Psalm 107, 13 through 16. Then they cried to the Lord in their trouble, and he delivered them from their distress. He brought them out of darkness and the shadow of death, and burst their bonds apart. Let them thank the Lord for his steadfast love, for his wondrous works to the children of man. For he shatters the doors of bronze and cuts into the bars of iron. John 14:1 through 7. Let not your hearts be troubled. Believe in God. Believe also in me. In my Father's house are many rooms. If it were not so, would I have told you that I go to prepare a place for you? And if I go and prepare a place for you, I will come again and will take you to myself, that where I am, you may also be. And you know the way to where I am going. Thomas said to him, Lord, we do not know where you are going. How can we know the way? Jesus said to him, I am the way, and the truth, and the life. No one comes to the Father except through me. If you had known me, you would have known my Father also. From now on, you do know him and have seen him. John 14:12 through 21. Truly, truly I say to you, whoever believes in me will also do the works that I do, and greater works than these will he do, because I am going to the Father. Whatever you ask in my name, this I will do, that the Father may be glorified in the Son. If you ask me anything in my name, I will do it. If you love me, you will keep my commandments. And I will ask the Father, and he will give you another helper to be with you forever, even the Spirit of truth, whom the world cannot receive because it neither sees him nor knows him. You know him, for he dwells with you and will be in you. I will not leave you as orphans. I will come to you. Yet a little while and the world will see me no more. But you will see me. Because I live, you also will live. In that day you will know that I am in my Father, and you in me, and I in you. Whoever has my commandments and keeps them, he it is who loves me. And he who loves me will be loved by my Father, and I will love him and manifest myself to him. Mark 10:27 through 31. Jesus looked at them and said, with man it is impossible, but not with God. For all things are possible with God. Peter began to say to him, see, we have left everything and followed you.
Jesus said, "Truly, I say to you, there is no one who has left house or brothers or sisters or mother or father or children or lands for my sake and for the gospel, who will not receive 100-fold now in this time, houses and brothers and sisters and mothers and children and lands, with persecutions, and in the age to come eternal life. But many who are first will be last, and the last will be first." Matthew 24:12-13. "And because lawlessness will be increased, the love of many will grow cold. But the one who endures to the end will be saved." John 15:1-11. "I am the true vine, and my Father is the vine dresser. Every branch in me that does not bear fruit, he takes away. And every branch that does bear fruit, he prunes, that it may bear more fruit. Already you are clean because of the word that I have spoken to you. Abide in me, and I in you. As the branch cannot bear fruit by itself, unless it abides in the vine, neither can you, unless you abide in me. I am the vine, you are the branches. Whoever abides in me and I in him, he it is that bears much fruit. For apart from me, you can do nothing. If anyone does not abide in me, he is thrown away like a branch and withers. And the branches are gathered, thrown into the fire and burned. If you abide in me and my words abide in you, ask whatever you wish, and it will be done for you. By this my Father is glorified, that you bear much fruit, and so prove to be my disciples. As the Father has loved me, so have I loved you. Abide in my love. If you keep my commandments, you will abide in my love, just as I have kept my Father's commandments and abide in his love. These things I have spoken to you, that my joy may be in you and that your joy may be full." 2 Peter 1:3-11. "His divine power has granted to us all things that pertain to life and godliness, through the knowledge of him who called us to his own glory and excellence, by which he granted to us his precious and very great promises, so that through them you may become partakers of the divine nature, having escaped from the corruption that is in the world because of sinful desire. For this very reason, make every effort to supplement your faith with virtue, and virtue with knowledge, and knowledge with self-control.

action. For if you practice these qualities, you will never fall. For in this way there will be richly provided for you an entrance into the eternal kingdom of our Lord and Savior Jesus Christ. Job 36:10-11. He opens their ears to instruction and commands that they return from iniquity. If they listen and serve him, they complete their days in prosperity and their years in pleasantness. Psalm 46:1-7. God is our refuge and strength, a very present help in trouble. Therefore, we will not fear though the earth gives way, though the mountains be moved into the heart of the sea, though its waters roar and foam, though the mountains tremble at its swelling. There is a river whose streams make glad the city of God, the holy habitation of the Most High. God is in the midst of her. She shall not be moved. God will help her when morning dawns. The nations rage, the kingdoms totter. He utters his voice, the earth melts. The Lord of hosts is with us. The God of Jacob is our fortress. Romans 6:5-14. For if we have been united with him in a death like his, we shall certainly be united with him in a resurrection like his. We know that our old self was crucified with him in order that the body of sin might be brought to nothing, so that we would no longer be enslaved to sin. For one who has died has been set free from sin. Now, if we have died with Christ, we believe that we will also live with him. We know that Christ, being raised from the dead, will never die again. Death no longer has dominion over him. For the death he died to sin once for all. But the life he lives to God. So you also must consider yourselves dead to sin, and alive to God in Christ Jesus. Let not sin, therefore, reign in your mortal body to make you obey its passions. Do not present your members to sin as instruments for unrighteousness, but present yourselves to God as those who have been brought from death to life, and your members to God as instruments for righteousness. For sin will have no dominion over you, since you are not under law, but under grace.

Psalm 147, 1 through 6. Praise the Lord, for it is good to sing praises to our God, for it is pleasant, and a song of praise is fitting. The Lord builds up Jerusalem. He gathers the outcasts of Israel. He heals the brokenhearted and binds up their wounds. He determines the number of the stars. He gives to all of them their names. Great is our Lord, and abundant in power. His understanding is beyond measure. The Lord lifts up the humble. He casts the wicked to the ground. Revelation 21, 1 through 7. Then I saw a new heaven and a new earth. For the first heaven and the first earth had passed away, and the sea was no more. And I saw the holy city, New Jerusalem, coming down out of heaven from God, prepared as a bride adorned for her husband.

And I heard a loud voice from the throne saying, "Behold, the dwelling place of God is with man. He will dwell with them, and they will be his people, and God himself will be with them as their God. He will wipe away every tear from their eyes, and death shall be no more. Neither shall there be mourning, nor crying, nor pain anymore. For the former things have passed away." And he who was seated on the throne said, "Behold, I am making all things new." Also he said, "Write this down, for these words are trustworthy and true." And he said to me, "It is done. I am the Alpha and the Omega, the beginning and the end. To the thirsty I will give from the spring of the water of life without payment. The one who conquers will have this heritage, and I will be his God, and he will be my son." Galatians 6:8-10. "For the one who sows to his own flesh will from the flesh reap corruption. But the one who sows to the Spirit will from the Spirit reap eternal life. And let us not grow weary of doing good, for in due season we will reap if we do not give up. So then, as we have opportunity, let us do good to everyone, and especially to those who are of the household of faith." Psalm 138. "I give you thanks, O Lord, with my whole heart. Before the gods I sing your praise. I bow down toward your holy temple and give thanks to your name for your steadfast love and your faithfulness. For you have exalted above all things your name and your word. On the day I called, you answered me. My strength of soul you increased. All the kings of the earth shall give you thanks, O Lord, for they have heard the words of your mouth, and they shall sing of the ways of the Lord. For great is the glory of the Lord. For though the Lord is high, he regards the lowly, but the haughty he knows from afar. Though I walk in the midst of trouble, you preserve my life. You stretch out your hand against the wrath of my enemies, and your right hand delivers me. The Lord will fulfill his purpose for me. Your steadfast love, O Lord, endures forever. Do not forsake the work of your hands." First John 2:24-25. "Let what you heard from the beginning abide in you. If what you heard from the beginning abides in you, then you too will abide in the Son and in the Father. And this is the promise that he made to us: eternal life." John 6:47-51. "Truly, truly I say to you, whoever believes has eternal life. I am the bread of life. Your fathers ate the manna in the wilderness, and they died. This is the bread that comes down from heaven, so that one may eat of it and not die. I am the living bread that came down from heaven. If anyone eats of this bread, he will live forever. And the bread that I will give for the life of the world is my flesh."
Matthew 6:14-15. For if you forgive others their trespasses, your heavenly Father will also forgive you. But if you do not forgive others their trespasses, neither will your Father forgive your trespasses. Psalm 55:22. Cast your burden on the Lord, and He will sustain you. He will never permit the righteous to be moved. Isaiah 52:12. For you shall not go out in haste, and you shall not go in flight. For the Lord will go before you, and the God of Israel will be your rear guard. Psalm 32:8. I will instruct you and teach you in the way you should go. I will counsel you with my eye upon you. Isaiah 30:18-21. Therefore the Lord waits to be gracious to you, and therefore He exalts Himself to show mercy to you. For the Lord is a God of justice. Blessed are all those who wait for Him. For a people shall dwell in Zion, in Jerusalem. You shall weep no more. He will surely be gracious to you at the sound of your cry. As soon as He hears it, He answers you. And though the Lord give you the bread of adversity and the water of affliction, yet your teacher will not hide Himself anymore, but your eyes shall see your teacher, and your ears shall hear a word behind you saying, "This is the way, walk in it," when you turn to the right or when you turn to the left. Philippians 1:6. And I am sure of this, that He who began a good work in you will bring it to completion at the day of Jesus Christ. Isaiah 26:3. You keep him in perfect peace whose mind is stayed on you, because he trusts in you. John 11:25-26. Jesus said to her, "I am the resurrection and the life. Whoever believes in me, though he die, yet shall he live. And everyone who lives and believes in me shall never die." Second Corinthians 4:16-18. So we do not lose heart. Though our outward self is wasting away, our inner self is being renewed day by day. For this light momentary affliction is preparing for us an eternal weight of glory beyond all comparison. As we look not to the things that are seen, but to the things that are unseen. For the things that are seen are transient, but the things that are unseen are eternal. Philippians 3:20-21. But our citizenship is in heaven, and from it we await a Savior, the Lord Jesus Christ, who will transform our lowly body to be like His glorious body by the power that enables Him even to subject all things to Himself. Matthew 5:2-11. And He opened His mouth and taught them, saying, "Blessed are the poor in spirit,
for theirs is the kingdom of heaven. Blessed are those who mourn, for they shall be comforted. Blessed are the meek, for they shall inherit the earth. Blessed are those who hunger and thirst for righteousness, for they shall be satisfied. Blessed are the merciful, for they shall receive mercy. Blessed are the pure in heart, for they shall see God. Blessed are the peacemakers, for they shall be called sons of God. Blessed are those who are persecuted for righteousness' sake, for theirs is the kingdom of heaven. Blessed are you when others revile you and persecute you and utter all kinds of evil against you falsely on my account. Rejoice and be glad, for your reward is great in heaven, for so they persecuted the prophets who were before you. First John 4, verse 4. Little children, you are from God and have overcome them, for he who is in you is greater than he who is in the world. Matthew chapter 10, 39 through 42. Whoever finds his life will lose it, and whoever loses his life for my sake will find it. Whoever receives you receives me, and whoever receives me receives him who sent me. The one who receives a prophet because he is a prophet will receive a prophet's reward, and the one who receives a righteous person because he is a righteous person will receive a righteous person's reward. And whoever gives one of these little ones even a cup of cold water because he is a disciple, truly I say to you, he will by no means lose his reward. Psalm 145:13-19. The Lord is faithful in all his words, and kind in all his works. The Lord upholds all who are falling, and raises up all who are bowed down. The eyes of all look to you, and you give them their food in due season. You open your hand, you satisfy the desire of every living thing. The Lord is righteous in all his ways, and kind in all his works. The Lord is near to all who call on him, to all who call on him in truth. He fulfills the desire of those who fear him. He also hears their cry and saves them. First Corinthians 10, verse 13. No temptation has overtaken you that is not common to man. God is faithful, and he will not let you be tempted beyond your ability. But with the temptation, he will also provide the way of escape, that you may be able to endure it. Second Peter 3:8-9. But do not overlook this one fact, beloved, that with the Lord one day is as a thousand years, and a thousand years as one day. The Lord is not slow to fulfill his promise, as some count slowness, but is patient toward you, not wishing that any should perish, but that all should reach repentance. Matthew 28:18-20. And Jesus came and said to them, "All authority in heaven and on earth has been given to me. Go therefore and make disciples of all nations, baptizing them in the name of the Father and of the Son and of the Holy Spirit, teaching them to observe all that I have commanded you. And behold, I am with you always,
to the end of the age. Mark 16, 15 through 18. And he said to them, "Go into all the world and proclaim the gospel to the whole creation. Whoever believes and is baptized will be saved, but whoever does not believe will be condemned. And these signs will accompany those who believe. In my name they will cast out demons, they will speak in new tongues, they will pick up serpents with their hands, and if they drink any deadly poison, it will not hurt them. They will lay their hands on the sick, and they will recover." Second Timothy chapter 4, verse 8. "Henceforth there is laid up for me the crown of righteousness, which the Lord, the righteous judge, will award me on that day. And not only to me, but also to all who have loved his appearing." First Corinthians 6, 14. "And God raised the Lord, and will also raise us up by his power." Second Corinthians 4:14. "He who raised the Lord Jesus will raise us also with Jesus and bring us with you into his presence." James chapter 1, verse 12. "Blessed is the man who remains steadfast under trial, for when he has stood the test, he will receive the crown of life, which God has promised to those who love him." 1 Peter 4, 1 and 2. "Since therefore Christ suffered in the flesh, arm yourselves with the same way of thinking. For whoever has suffered in the flesh has ceased from sin, so as to live for the rest of the time in the flesh, no longer for human passions, but for the will of God." First John 3, 1 through 3. "See what kind of love the Father has given to us, that we should be called children of God. And so we are. The reason why the world does not know us is that it did not know him. Beloved, we are God's children now, and what we will be has not yet appeared. But we know that when he appears, we shall be like him, because we shall see him as he is. And everyone who thus hopes in him purifies himself as he is pure." Colossians chapter 3, 1 through 4. "If then you have been raised with Christ, seek the things that are above, where Christ is, seated at the right hand of God. Set your minds on things that are above, not on things that are on earth. For you have died, and your life is hidden with Christ in God. When Christ, who is your life, appears, then you also will appear with him in glory." 2 Peter 3, 13. "But according to his promise, we are waiting for new heavens and a new earth in which righteousness dwells." John chapter 10, 9 through 11. "I am the door. If anyone enters by me, he will be saved and will go in and out and find pasture. The thief comes only to steal and kill and destroy. I came that they may have life and have it abundantly. I am the good shepherd. The good shepherd lays down his life for the sheep. Romans chapter 6, 22 through 23.
But now that you have been set free from sin and have become slaves of God, the fruit you get leads to sanctification, and its end, eternal life. For the wages of sin is death, but the free gift of God is eternal life in Christ Jesus our Lord. Numbers 23:19. God is not man that he should lie, or a son of man that he should change his mind. Has he said, and will he not do it? Or has he spoken, and will he not fulfill it? Psalm 121. I lift up my eyes to the hills. From where does my help come? My help comes from the Lord, who made heaven and earth. He will not let your foot be moved. He who keeps you will not slumber. Behold, he who keeps Israel will neither slumber nor sleep. The Lord is your keeper. The Lord is your shade on your right hand. The sun shall not strike you by day, nor the moon by night. The Lord will keep you from all evil. He will keep your life. The Lord will keep your going out and your coming in from this time forth and forevermore. Psalm 1:1-3. Blessed is the man who walks not in the counsel of the wicked, nor stands in the way of sinners, nor sits in the seat of scoffers. But his delight is in the law of the Lord, and on his law he meditates day and night. He is like a tree planted by streams of water, that yields its fruit in its season, and its leaf does not wither. In all that he does, he prospers.

Romans chapter 1, 16 through 17. For I am not ashamed of the gospel, for it is the power of God for salvation to everyone who believes, to the Jew first and also to the Greek. For in it the righteousness of God is revealed from faith for faith. As it is written, the righteous shall live by faith. Second Corinthians chapter 1, 3 through 5. Blessed be the God and Father of our Lord Jesus Christ, the Father of mercies and God of all comfort, who comforts us in all our affliction, so that we may be able to comfort those who are in any affliction with the comfort with which we ourselves are comforted by God. For as we share abundantly in Christ's sufferings, so through Christ we share abundantly in comfort too. Second Corinthians chapter 5, verse 17. Therefore, if anyone is in Christ, he is a new creation. The old has passed away. Behold, the new has come. John chapter 10, 27 through 30. My sheep hear my voice, and I know them, and they follow me. I give them eternal life, and they will never perish, and no one will snatch them out of my hand. My Father, who has given them to me, is greater than all, and no one is able to snatch them out of the Father's hand. I and the Father are one. Acts chapter 1, 7 through 8. It is not for you to know times or seasons that the Father has fixed by his own authority, but you will receive power when the Holy Spirit comes upon you, and you will be my witnesses in Jerusalem and in all Judea and Samaria and to the end of the earth. 2 Corinthians chapter 1, 20 through 22. For all the promises of God find their yes in him. That is why it is through him that we utter our amen to God for his glory. And it is God who establishes us with you in Christ, and has anointed us, and who has also put his seal on us, and given us his Spirit in our hearts as a guarantee. Acts chapter 2, 38 through 39. And Peter said to them, repent and be baptized, every one of you, in the name of Jesus Christ, for the forgiveness of your sins, and you will receive the gift of the Holy Spirit. For the promise is for you and for your children, and for all who are far off, everyone whom the Lord our God calls to himself. Deuteronomy 26, 17 through 19. You have declared today that the Lord is your God, and that you will walk in his ways, and keep his statutes and his commandments and his rules, and will obey his voice. And the Lord has declared today that you are a people for his treasured possession, as he has promised you, and that you are to keep all his commandments, and that he will set you in praise and in fame and in honor high above all nations that he has made, and that you shall be a people holy to the Lord your God, as he promised. Hebrews chapter 10, 19 through 23. Therefore, brothers,
Since we have confidence to enter the holy places by the blood of Jesus, by the new and living way that he opened for us through the curtain, that is through his flesh, and since we have a great priest over the house of God, let us draw near with a true heart in full assurance of faith, with our hearts sprinkled clean from an evil conscience and our bodies washed with pure water. Let us hold fast the confession of our hope without wavering, for he who promised is faithful. Exodus 14:13-14. And Moses said to the people, "Fear not, stand firm, and see the salvation of the Lord, which he will work for you today. For the Egyptians whom you see today, you shall never see again. The Lord will fight for you, and you have only to be silent." Isaiah 43:1-3. But now, thus says the Lord, he who created you, O Jacob, he who formed you, O Israel, fear not, for I have redeemed you. I have called you by name. You are mine. When you pass through the waters, I will be with you, and through the rivers, they shall not overwhelm you. When you walk through fire, you shall not be burned, and the flame shall not consume you. For I am the Lord your God, the Holy One of Israel, your Savior. Isaiah 54:10. For the mountains may depart and the hills be removed, but my steadfast love shall not depart from you, and my covenant of peace shall not be removed, says the Lord, who has compassion on you. Isaiah 54:13-14. All your children shall be taught by the Lord, and great shall be the peace of your children. In righteousness you shall be established. You shall be far from oppression, for you shall not fear, and from terror, for it shall not come near you. And great shall be the peace of your children. In righteousness you shall be established. You shall be far from oppression, for you shall not fear, and from terror, for it shall not come near you. Isaiah 54:13-14. No weapon that is fashioned against you shall succeed, and you shall refute every tongue that rises against you in judgment. This is the heritage of the servants of the Lord, and their vindication from me, declares the Lord. Isaiah 58:6-12. Is not this the fast that I choose? To loose the bonds of wickedness, to undo the straps of the yoke, to let the oppressed go free, and to break every yoke? Is it not to share your bread with the hungry and bring the homeless poor into your house? When you see the naked, to cover him, and not to hide yourself from your own flesh? Then shall your light break forth like the dawn, and your healing shall spring up speedily. Your righteousness shall go before you. The glory of the Lord shall be your rear guard. Then you shall call, and the Lord will answer. You shall cry, and he will say, "Here I am." If you take away the yoke from your midst,
the pointing of the finger and speaking wickedness. If you pour yourself out for the hungry and satisfy the desire of the afflicted, then shall your light rise in the darkness, and your gloom be as the noonday. And the Lord will guide you continually and satisfy your desire in scorched places and make your bones strong. And you shall be like a watered garden, like a spring of water whose waters do not fail. And your ancient ruins shall be rebuilt. You shall raise up the foundations of many generations. You shall be called the repairer of the breach, the restorer of streets to dwell in. James 1:2-5. Count it all joy, my brothers, when you meet trials of various kinds. For you know that the testing of your faith produces steadfastness. And let steadfastness have its full effect, that you may be perfect and complete, lacking in nothing. If any of you lacks wisdom, let him ask God, who gives generously to all without reproach, and it will be given him. James 4:7-8, and verse 10. Submit yourselves therefore to God. Resist the devil and he will flee from you. Draw near to God and he will draw near to you. Humble yourselves before the Lord and he will exalt you. First John 1:9. If we confess our sins, He is faithful and just to forgive us our sins and to cleanse us from all unrighteousness. 2 Chronicles 7:14-16. If my people who are called by my name humble themselves and pray and seek my face and turn from their wicked ways, then I will hear from heaven and will forgive their sin and heal their land. Now my eyes will be open and my ears attentive to the prayer that is made in this place. For now I have chosen and consecrated this house, that my name may be there forever. My eyes and my heart will be there for all time. Deuteronomy 31:6-8. Be strong and courageous. Do not fear or be in dread of them, for it is the Lord your God who goes with you. He will not leave you or forsake you. Then Moses summoned Joshua and said to him in the sight of all Israel, Be strong and courageous. For you shall go with this people into the land that the Lord has sworn to their fathers to give them, and you shall put them in possession of it. It is the Lord who goes before you. He will be with you. He will not leave you or forsake you. Do not fear or be dismayed. Jeremiah 29:11-14. For I know the plans I have for you, declares the Lord. Plans for welfare and not for evil, to give you a future and a hope. Then you will call upon me and come and pray to me, and I will hear you. You will seek me and find me, when you seek me with all your heart. I will be found by you, declares the Lord. John 3:16-17.
For God so loved the world that he gave his only Son, that whoever believes in him should not perish, but have eternal life. For God did not send his Son into the world to condemn the world, but in order that the world might be saved through him. John chapter 8, 34 through 36. Jesus answered them, "Truly, truly, I say to you, everyone who practices sin is a slave to sin. The slave does not remain in the house forever. The Son remains forever. So if the Son sets you free, you will be free indeed." Malachi chapter 3, 10 through 12. "Bring the full tithe into the storehouse, that there may be food in my house, and thereby put me to the test, says the Lord of hosts, if I will not open the windows of heaven for you and pour down for you a blessing until there is no more need. I will rebuke the devourer for you, so that it will not destroy the fruits of your soil, and your vine in the field shall not fail to bear, says the Lord of hosts. Then all nations will call you blessed, for you will be a land of delight, says the Lord of hosts." Mark chapter 11, 22 through 26. And Jesus answered them, "Have faith in God. Truly I say to you, whoever says to this mountain, 'Be taken up and thrown into the sea,' and does not doubt in his heart, but believes that what he says will come to pass, it will be done for him. Therefore I tell you, whatever you ask in prayer, believe that you have received it, and it will be yours. And whenever you stand praying, forgive if you have anything against anyone, so that your Father also who is in heaven may forgive you your trespasses.

Joshua chapter 1, 6 through 9. Be strong and courageous, for you shall cause this people to inherit the land that I swore to their fathers to give them. Only be strong and very courageous, being careful to do according to all the law that Moses, my servant, commanded you. Do not turn from it to the right hand or to the left, that you may have good success wherever you go. This book of the law shall not depart from your mouth, but you shall meditate on it day and night, so that you may be careful to do according to all that is written in it. For then you will make your way prosperous, and then you will have good success. Have I not commanded you? Be strong and courageous. Do not be frightened, and do not be dismayed, for the Lord your God is with you wherever you go. Philippians chapter 4, 19 through 20. And my God will supply every need of yours according to his riches in glory in Christ Jesus. To our God and Father be glory forever and ever. Amen. Psalm chapter 37, 3 through 11. Trust in the Lord and do good. Dwell in the land and befriend faithfulness. Delight yourself in the Lord, and he will give you the desires of your heart. Commit your way to the Lord. Trust in him, and he will act. He will bring forth your righteousness as the light, and your justice as the noonday. Be still before the Lord, and wait patiently for him. Fret not yourself over the one who prospers in his way, over the man who carries out evil devices. Refrain from anger and forsake wrath. Fret not yourself. It tends only to evil. For the evildoers shall be cut off, but those who wait for the Lord shall inherit the land. In just a little while, the wicked will be no more. Though you look carefully at his place, he will not be there. But the meek shall inherit the land and delight themselves in abundant peace. Psalm chapter 50, 14 through 15. Offer to God a sacrifice of thanksgiving, and perform your vows to the Most High, and call upon me in the day of trouble. I will deliver you, and you shall glorify me.

Revelation chapter 2, 5 through 7. Remember therefore from where you have fallen. Repent and do the works you did at first. If not, I will come to you and remove your lampstand from its place, unless you repent. Yet this you have. You hate the works of the Nicolaitans, which I also hate. He who has an ear, let him hear what the Spirit says to the churches. To the one who conquers, I will grant to eat of the tree of life, which is in the paradise of God. Revelation chapter 2, 10 through 11. Be faithful unto death, and I will give you the crown of life. He who has an ear, let him hear what the Spirit says to the churches. The one who conquers will not be hurt by the second death. Revelation chapter 2, verse 17. He who has an ear, let him hear what the Spirit says to the churches. To the one who conquers, I will give some of the hidden manna, and I will give him a white stone with a new name written on the stone that no one knows except the one who receives it. Revelation chapter 2, 26 through 29. The one who conquers and who keeps my works until the end, to him I will give authority over the nations, and he will rule them with a rod of iron, as when earthen pots are broken in pieces, even as I myself have received authority from my Father, and I will give him the morning star. He who has an ear, let him hear what the Spirit says to the churches. Revelation chapter 3, verse 5. The one who conquers will be clothed thus in white garments, and I will never blot out his name from the book of life. I will confess his name before my Father and before his angels. He who has an ear, let him hear what the Spirit says to the churches. Revelation chapter 3, 10 through 13. Because you have kept my word about patient endurance, I will keep you from the hour of trial that is coming on the whole world, to try those who dwell on the earth. I am coming soon. Hold fast what you have, so that no one may seize your crown. The one who conquers, I will make him a pillar in the temple of my God. Never shall he go out of it. And I will write on him the name of my God and the name of the city of my God, the New Jerusalem, which comes down from my God out of heaven, and my own new name. He who has an ear, let him hear what the Spirit says to the churches. Revelation chapter 3, 20 through 22. Behold, I stand at the door and knock. If anyone hears my voice and opens the door, I will come in to him and eat with him, and he with me. The one who conquers, I will grant him to sit with me on my throne, as I also conquered and sat down with my Father on his throne. He who has an ear, let him hear what the Spirit says to the churches. First Peter chapter 3, 10 through 12.
Whoever desires to love life and see good days, let him keep his tongue from evil and his lips from speaking deceit. Let him turn away from evil and do good. Let him seek peace and pursue it. For the eyes of the Lord are on the righteous, and his ears are open to their prayer. But the face of the Lord is against those who do evil. Philippians chapter 4, 4 through 9. Rejoice in the Lord always. Again, I will say, rejoice. Let your reasonableness be known to everyone. The Lord is at hand. Do not be anxious about anything, but in everything, by prayer and supplication, with thanksgiving, let your requests be known to God. And the peace of God, which surpasses all understanding, will guard your hearts and your minds in Christ Jesus. Finally, brothers, whatever is true, whatever is honorable, whatever is just, whatever is pure, whatever is lovely, whatever is commendable, if there is any excellence, if there is anything worthy of praise, think about these things. What you have learned and received and heard and seen in me, practice these things, and the God of peace will be with you. Psalm chapter 34, 15 through 19. The eyes of the Lord are toward the righteous, and his ears toward their cry. The face of the Lord is against those who do evil, to cut off the memory of them from the earth. When the righteous cry for help, the Lord hears and delivers them out of all their troubles. The Lord is near to the brokenhearted and saves the crushed in spirit. Many are the afflictions of the righteous, but the Lord delivers him out of them all. Jeremiah chapter 33, 2 through 3. Thus says the Lord who made the earth, the Lord who formed it to establish it. The Lord is his name. Call to me and I will answer you and will tell you great and hidden things that you have not known. Jeremiah chapter 33, verse 6. Behold, I will bring it health and cure, and I will cure them, and I will reveal to them abundance of peace and truth. Isaiah 41, 10 through 13. Fear not, for I am with you. Be not dismayed, for I am your God. I will strengthen you. I will help you. I will uphold you with my righteous right hand. Behold, all who are incensed against you shall be put to shame and confounded. Those who strive against you shall be as nothing and shall perish. You shall seek those who contend with you, but you shall not find them. Those who war against you shall be as nothing at all. For I, the Lord your God, hold your right hand. It is I who say to you, fear not. I am the one who helps you. Isaiah 40, 27 through 31. Why do you say, O Jacob, and speak, O Israel, my way is hidden from the Lord,
and my right is disregarded by my God. Have you not known? Have you not heard? The Lord is the everlasting God, the creator of the ends of the earth. He does not faint or grow weary. His understanding is unsearchable. He gives power to the faint, and to him who has no might, he increases strength. Even youths shall faint and be weary, and young men shall fall exhausted. But they who wait for the Lord shall renew their strength. They shall mount up with wings like eagles. The Lord shall renew their strength. They shall mount up with wings like eagles. They shall run and not be

For my yoke is easy, and my burden is light. Psalm 91. He who dwells in the secret place of the Most High will rest in the shadow of the Almighty. I will say of Yahweh, He is my refuge and my fortress, my God in whom I trust. For He will deliver you from the snare of the fowler and from the deadly pestilence. He will cover you with His feathers. Under His wings you will take refuge. His faithfulness is your shield and rampart. You shall not be afraid of the terror by night, nor of the arrow that flies by day, nor of the pestilence that walks in darkness, nor of the destruction that wastes at noonday. 1,000 may fall at your side, and 10,000 at your right hand, but it will not come near you. You will only look with your eyes and see the recompense of the wicked. Because you have made Yahweh your refuge and the Most High your dwelling place, no evil shall happen to you, neither shall any plague come near your dwelling. For He will put His angels in charge of you to guard you in all your ways. They will bear you up in their hands so that you won't dash your foot against a stone. You will tread on the lion and the cobra. You will trample the young lion and the serpent underfoot. Because He has set His love on me, therefore I will deliver him. I will set him on high because he has known my name. He will call on me and I will answer him. I will be with him in trouble. I will deliver him and honor him. I will satisfy him with long life and show him my salvation. Romans chapter 8, 16 through 18. The Spirit Himself testifies with our spirit that we are children of God. And if children, then heirs, heirs of God, and joint heirs with Christ, if indeed we suffer with Him, that we may also be glorified with Him. For I consider that the sufferings of this present time are not worthy to be compared with the glory which will be revealed toward us. John chapter 14, 25 through 27. These things I have spoken to you while I am still with you. But the Helper, the Holy Spirit, whom the Father will send in my name, He will teach you all things and bring to your remembrance all that I have said to you. Peace I leave with you. My peace I give to you. Not as the world gives do I give to you. Let not your hearts be troubled, neither let them be afraid. Romans chapter 5, 1 through 5. Therefore, since we have been justified by faith, we have peace with God through our Lord Jesus Christ. Through Him, we have also obtained access by faith into this grace in which we stand, and we rejoice in hope of the glory of God. Not only that, but we rejoice in our sufferings, knowing that suffering produces endurance, and endurance produces character, and character produces hope, and hope does not put us to shame, because God's love has been poured into our hearts through the Holy Spirit who has been given to us. Second Corinthians chapter 13, verse 11. Finally, brothers, rejoice.

Aim for restoration. Comfort one another. Agree with one another. Live in peace, and the God of love and peace will be with you. Isaiah chapter 53, verse 5. But he was wounded for our transgressions. He was crushed for our iniquities. Upon him was the chastisement that brought us peace, and with his stripes we are healed. Psalm chapter 37, verse 37. Mark the blameless and behold the upright, for there is a future for the man of peace. Hebrews chapter 12, verse 11. For the moment, all discipline seems painful rather than pleasant, but later it yields the peaceful fruit of righteousness to those who have been trained by it. Matthew chapter 6, 25 through 33. Therefore I tell you, do not be anxious about your life, what you will eat or what you will drink, nor about your body, what you will put on. Is not life more than food, and the body more than clothing? Look at the birds of the air. They neither sow nor reap, nor gather into barns, and yet your heavenly Father feeds them. Are you not of more value than they? And which of you, by being anxious, can add a single hour to his span of life? And why are you anxious about clothing? Consider the lilies of the field, how they grow. They neither toil nor spin. Yet I tell you, even Solomon in all his glory was not arrayed like one of these. But if God so clothes the grass of the field, which today is alive and tomorrow is thrown into the oven, will he not much more clothe you? O you of little faith. Therefore, do not be anxious, saying, what shall we eat, or what shall we drink, or what shall we wear? For the Gentiles seek after these things, and your heavenly Father knows that you need them all. But seek first the kingdom of God and his righteousness, and all these things will be added to you.

Psalm chapter 126, 5 through 6. Those who sow in tears shall reap with shouts of joy. He who goes out weeping, bearing the seed for sowing, shall come home with shouts of joy, bringing his sheaves with him. Psalm 16, 5 through 11. The Lord is my chosen portion and my cup. You hold my lot. The lines have fallen for me in pleasant places. Indeed, I have a beautiful inheritance. I bless the Lord who gives me counsel. In the night also my heart instructs me. I've set the Lord always before me. Because he is at my right hand, I shall not be shaken. Therefore, my heart is glad, and my whole being rejoices. My flesh also dwells secure. For you will not abandon my soul to Sheol, or let your Holy One see corruption. You make known to me the path of life. In your presence, there's fullness of joy. At your right hand are pleasures forevermore. John 16:33. I have said these things to you, that in me you may have peace. In the world you will have tribulation, but take heart. I have overcome the world. First Peter chapter 5, 6 through 7. Humble yourselves, therefore, under the mighty hand of God, so that at the proper time he may exalt you. Casting all your anxieties on him, because he cares for you.

Lamentations 3:22-23. The steadfast love of the Lord never ceases. His mercies never come to an end. They are new every morning. Great is your faithfulness.

Psalm 32, 7 and 10. You are a hiding place for me. You preserve me from trouble. You surround me with shouts of deliverance. Many are the sorrows of the wicked, but steadfast love surrounds the one who trusts in the Lord. Jeremiah 17, 7 through 8. Blessed is the man who trusts in the Lord, whose trust is the Lord. He is like a tree planted by water that sends out its roots by the stream and does not fear when heat comes, for its leaves remain green and is not anxious in the year of drought. For it does not cease to bear fruit. Romans 8, 26 through 30. Likewise, the Spirit helps us in our weakness, for we do not know what to pray for as we ought, but the Spirit Himself intercedes for us with groanings too deep for words. And he who searches hearts knows what is the mind of the Spirit, because the Spirit intercedes for the saints according to the will of God. And we know that for those who love God, all things work together for good, for those who are called according to his purpose. For those whom he foreknew, he also predestined to be conformed to the image of his Son, in order that he might be the firstborn among many brothers. And those whom he predestined, he also called. And those whom he called, he also justified. And those whom he justified, he also glorified. Romans chapter 8, 35 through 39. Who shall separate us from the love of Christ? Shall tribulation, or distress, or persecution, or famine, or nakedness, or danger, or sword? As it is written, for your sake we are being killed all day long. We are regarded as sheep to be slaughtered. No, in all these things we are more than conquerors through him who loved us. For I am sure that neither death nor life, nor angels nor rulers, nor things present nor things to come, nor powers, nor height nor depth, nor anything else in all creation will be able to separate us from the love of God in Christ Jesus our Lord. Romans 10, 9 through 13. If you confess with your mouth that Jesus is Lord, and believe in your heart that God raised him from the dead, you will be saved. For with the heart one believes and is justified, and with the mouth one confesses and is saved. For the scripture says, everyone who believes in him will not be put to shame. For there is no distinction between Jew and Greek, for the same Lord is Lord of all, bestowing his riches on all who call on him. For everyone who calls on the name of the Lord will be saved. Psalm chapter 9, 9 through 12. The Lord is a stronghold for the oppressed, a stronghold in times of trouble. And those who know your name put their trust in you. For you, O Lord, have not forsaken those who seek you.
sing praises to the Lord, who sits enthroned in Zion. Tell among the peoples his deeds, for he who avenges blood is mindful of them. He does not forget the cry of the afflicted. Proverbs 3:1-12. My son, do not forget my teaching, but let your heart keep my commands. For length of days and years of life and peace they will add to you. Let not steadfast love and faithfulness forsake you. Bind them around your neck. Write them on the tablet of your heart. So you will find favor and good success in the sight of God and man. Trust in the Lord with all your heart, and do not lean on your own understanding. In all your ways, acknowledge him, and he will make straight your paths. Be not wise in your own eyes. Fear the Lord, and turn away from evil. It will be healing to your flesh and refreshment to your bones. Honor the Lord with your wealth and with the first fruits of all your produce. Then your barns will be filled with plenty, and your vats will be bursting with wine. My son, do not despise the Lord's discipline or be weary of his reproof. For the Lord reproves him who he loves, as a father the son in whom he delights. James 5:13-16. Is anyone among you suffering? Let him pray. Is anyone cheerful? Let him sing praise. Is anyone among you sick? Let him call for the elders of the church, and let them pray over him, anointing him with oil in the name of the Lord. And the prayer of faith will save the one who is sick, and the Lord will raise him up. And if he has committed sins, he will be forgiven. Therefore, confess your sins to one another, and pray for one another that you may be healed. The prayer of a righteous person has great power as it is working. Matthew 7:7-11. Ask, and it will be given to you. Seek, and you will find. Knock, and it will be opened to you. For everyone who asks receives, and the one who seeks finds, and to the one who knocks it will be opened. Or which one of you, if his son asks him for bread, will give him a stone? Or if he asks for a fish, will give him a serpent? If you then, who are evil, know how to give good gifts to your children, how much more will your Father who is in heaven give good things to those who ask him? Psalm 103:1-12. Bless the Lord, O my soul, and all that is within me. Bless his holy name. Bless the Lord, O my soul, and forget not all his benefits, who forgives all your iniquity, who heals all your diseases, who redeems your life from the pit, who crowns you with steadfast love and mercy, who satisfies you with good so that your youth is renewed like the eagles. The Lord works righteousness and justice for all who are oppressed. He made known his ways to Moses,
his acts to the people of Israel. The Lord is merciful and gracious, slow to anger and abounding in steadfast love. He will not always chide, nor will he keep his anger forever. He does not deal with us according to our sins, nor repay us according to our iniquities. For as high as the heavens are above the earth, so great is his steadfast love toward those who fear him. As far as the east is from the west, so far does he remove our transgressions from us. As a father shows compassion to his children, so the Lord shows compassion to those who fear him. Psalm 107, 13 through 16. Then they cried to the Lord in their trouble, and he delivered them from their distress. He brought them out of darkness and the shadow of death, and burst their bonds apart. Let them thank the Lord for his steadfast love, for his wondrous works to the children of man. For he shatters the doors of bronze and cuts into the bars of iron. John 14:1 through 7. Let not your hearts be troubled. Believe in God. Believe also in me. In my Father's house are many rooms. If it were not so, would I have told you that I go to prepare a place for you? And if I go and prepare a place for you, I will come again and will take you to myself, that where I am, you may also be. And you know the way to where I am going. Thomas said to him, Lord, we do not know where you're going. How can we know the way? Jesus said to him, I am the way, and the truth, and the life. No one comes to the Father except through me. If you had known me, you would have known my Father also. From now on, you do know him and have seen him. John 14:12-21. Truly, truly I say to you, whoever believes in me will also do the works that I do, and greater works than these will he do, because I am going to the Father. Whatever you ask in my name, this I will do, that the Father may be glorified in the Son. If you ask me anything in my name, I will do it. If you love me, you will keep my commandments. And I will ask the Father, and he will give you another helper to be with you forever, even the Spirit of truth, whom the world cannot receive because it neither sees him nor knows him. You know him, for he dwells with you and will be in you. I will not leave you as orphans. I will come to you. Yet a little while and the world will see me no more, but you will see me. Because I live, you also will live. In that day you will know that I am in my Father, and you in me, and I in you. Whoever has my commandments and keeps them, he it is who loves me. And he who loves me will be loved by my Father, and I will love him and manifest myself to him. Mark 10:27-31. Jesus looked at them and said, with man it is impossible, but not with God. For all things are possible with God. Peter began to say to him, see, we have left everything and followed you.
Jesus said, "Truly, I say to you, there is no one who has left house or brothers or sisters or mother or father or children or lands for my sake and for the gospel, who will not receive 100-fold now in this time, houses and brothers and sisters and mothers and children and lands with persecutions and in the age to come eternal life. But many who are first will be last, and the last will be first." Matthew 24:12-13. "And because lawlessness will be increased, the love of many will grow cold. But the one who endures to the end will be saved." John 15:1-11. "I am the true vine, and my Father is the vine dresser. Every branch in me that does not bear fruit he takes away, and every branch that does bear fruit he prunes, that it may bear more fruit. Already you are clean because of the word that I have spoken to you. Abide in me, and I in you. As the branch cannot bear fruit by itself unless it abides in the vine, neither can you unless you abide in me. I am the vine, you are the branches. Whoever abides in me and I in him, he it is that bears much fruit. For apart from me, you can do nothing. If anyone does not abide in me, he is thrown away like a branch and withers. And the branches are gathered, thrown into the fire, and burned. If you abide in me, and my words abide in you, ask whatever you wish, and it will be done for you. By this my Father is glorified, that you bear much fruit, and so prove to be my disciples. As the Father has loved me, so have I loved you. Abide in my love. If you keep my commandments, you will abide in my love, just as I have kept my Father's commandments and abide in his love. These things I have spoken to you, that my joy may be in you and that your joy may be full." 2 Peter 1:3-11. "His divine power has granted to us all things that pertain to life and godliness, through the knowledge of him who called us to his own glory and excellence, by which he granted to us his precious and very great promises, so that through them you may become partakers of the divine nature, having escaped from the corruption that is in the world because of sinful desire. For this very reason, make every effort to supplement your faith with virtue, and virtue with knowledge, and knowledge with self-control, and self-control with steadfastness, and steadfastness with godliness, and godliness with brotherly affection, and brotherly affection with love. For if these qualities are yours and are increasing, they keep you from being ineffective or unfruitful in the knowledge of our Lord Jesus Christ. For whoever lacks these qualities is so nearsighted that he is blind, having forgotten that he was cleansed from his former sins. Therefore, brothers, be all the more diligent to confirm your calling and election. For if you practice these qualities, you will never fall. For in this way there will be richly provided for you an entrance into the eternal kingdom of our Lord and Savior, Jesus Christ." Job 36:10-11. "He opens their ears to instruction and commands that they return from iniquity. If they listen and serve him, they complete their days in prosperity
in their years in pleasantness. Psalm 46, 1 through 7. God is our refuge and strength, a very present help in trouble. Therefore, we will not fear though the earth gives way, though the mountains be moved into the heart of the sea, though its waters roar and foam, though the mountains tremble at its swelling. There is a river whose streams make glad the city of God, the holy habitation of the Most High. God is in the midst of her. She shall not be moved. God will help her when morning dawns. The nations rage, the kingdoms totter. He utters his voice, the earth melts. The Lord of hosts is with us. The God of Jacob is our fortress. Romans chapter 6, 5 through 14. For if we have been united with him in a death like his, we shall certainly be united with him in a resurrection like his. We know that our old self was crucified with him in order that the body of sin might be brought to nothing, so that we would no longer be enslaved to sin. For one who has died has been set free from sin. Now, if we have died with Christ, we believe that we will also live with him. We know that Christ, being raised from the dead, will never die again. Death no longer has dominion over him. For the death he died to sin once for all. But the life he lives to God. So you also must consider yourselves dead to sin and alive to God in Christ Jesus. Let not sin, therefore, reign in your mortal body, to make you obey its passions. Do not present your members to sin as instruments for unrighteousness, but present yourselves to God as those who have been brought from death to life, and your members to God as instruments for righteousness. For sin will have no dominion over you, since you are not under law, but under grace.

Psalm 147, 1 through 6. Praise the Lord, for it is good to sing praises to our God, for it is pleasant, and a song of praise is fitting. The Lord builds up Jerusalem. He gathers the outcasts of Israel. He heals the brokenhearted and binds up their wounds. He determines the number of the stars. He gives to all of them their names. Great is our Lord, and abundant in power. His understanding is beyond measure. The Lord lifts up the humble. He casts the wicked to the ground. Revelation 21, 1 through 7. Then I saw a new heaven and a new earth, for the first heaven and the first earth had passed away, and the sea was no more. And I saw the holy city, New Jerusalem, coming down out of heaven from God, prepared as a bride adorned for her husband. And I heard a loud voice from the throne saying, "Behold, the dwelling place of God is with man. He will dwell with them, and they will be his people, and God himself will be with them as their God. He will wipe away every tear from their eyes, and death shall be no more. Neither shall there be mourning, nor crying, nor pain anymore. For the former things have passed away." And he who was seated on the throne said, "Behold, I am making all things new." Also he said, "Write this down, for these words are trustworthy and true." And he said to me, "It is done. I am the Alpha and the Omega, the beginning and the end. To the thirsty I will give from the spring of the water of life without payment. The one who conquers will have this heritage, and I will be his God, and he will be my son." Galatians 6, 8 through 10. For the one who sows to his own flesh will from the flesh reap corruption. But the one who sows to the Spirit will from the Spirit reap eternal life. And let us not grow weary of doing good, for in due season we will reap if we do not give up. So then, as we have opportunity, let us do good to everyone, and especially to those who are of the household of faith. Psalm 138. I give you thanks, O Lord, with my whole heart. Before the gods I sing your praise. I bow down toward your holy temple and give thanks to your name for your steadfast love and your faithfulness. For you have exalted above all things your name and your word. On the day I called, you answered me. My strength of soul you increased. All the kings of the earth shall give you thanks, O Lord, for they have heard the words of your mouth, and they shall sing of the ways of the Lord, for great is the glory of the Lord. For though the Lord is high, he regards the lowly, but the haughty he knows from afar. Though I walk in the midst of trouble, you preserve my life. You stretch out your hand against the wrath of my enemies, and your right hand delivers me. The Lord will fulfill his purpose for me. Your steadfast love, O Lord, endures forever. Do not forsake the work of your hands.
1 John 2:24 through 25. Let what you heard from the beginning abide in you. If what you heard from the beginning abides in you, then you too will abide in the Son and in the Father. And this is the promise that he made to us: eternal life. John chapter 6, 47 through 51. Truly, truly I say to you, whoever believes has eternal life. I am the bread of life. Your fathers ate the manna in the wilderness, and they died. This is the bread that comes down from heaven, so that one may eat of it and not die. I am the living bread that came down from heaven. If anyone eats of this bread, he will live forever. And the bread that I will give for the life of the world is my flesh. Matthew 6, 14 through 15. For if you forgive others their trespasses, your heavenly Father will also forgive you. But if you do not forgive others their trespasses, neither will your Father forgive your trespasses. Psalm 55, 22. Cast your burden on the Lord, and he will sustain you. He will never permit the righteous to be moved. Isaiah 52, 12. For you shall not go out in haste, and you shall not go in flight. For the Lord will go before you, and the God of Israel will be your rear guard. Psalm 32, 8. I will instruct you and teach you in the way you should go. I will counsel you with my eye upon you. Isaiah 30, 18 through 21. Therefore the Lord waits to be gracious to you, and therefore he exalts himself to show mercy to you. For the Lord is a God of justice. Blessed are all those who wait for him. For a people shall dwell in Zion, in Jerusalem. You shall weep no more. He will surely be gracious to you at the sound of your cry. As soon as he hears it, he answers you. And though the Lord give you the bread of adversity and the water of affliction, yet your teacher will not hide himself anymore, but your eyes shall see your teacher, and your ears shall hear a word behind you saying, "This is the way, walk in it," when you turn to the right or when you turn to the left. Philippians chapter 1, verse 6. And I am sure of this, that he who began a good work in you will bring it to completion at the day of Jesus Christ. Isaiah 26, verse 3. You keep him in perfect peace whose mind is stayed on you, because he trusts in you. John chapter 11, 25 through 26. Jesus said to her, "I am the resurrection and the life. Whoever believes in me, though he die, yet shall he live. And everyone who lives and believes in me shall never die." Second Corinthians 4, 16 through 18. So we do not lose heart. Though our outward self is wasting away,
Our inner self is being renewed day by day. For this light momentary affliction is preparing for us an eternal weight of glory beyond all comparison. As we look not to the things that are seen, but to the things that are unseen. For the things that are seen are transient, but the things that are unseen are eternal. Philippians 3:20-21. But our citizenship is in heaven, and from it we await a Savior, the Lord Jesus Christ, who will transform our lowly body to be like his glorious body, by the power that enables him even to subject all things to himself. Matthew 5:2-11. And he opened his mouth and taught them, saying, Blessed are the poor in spirit, for theirs is the kingdom of heaven. Blessed are those who mourn, for they shall be comforted. Blessed are the meek, for they shall inherit the earth. Blessed are those who hunger and thirst for righteousness, for they shall be satisfied. Blessed are the merciful, for they shall receive mercy. Blessed are the pure in heart, for they shall see God. Blessed are the peacemakers, for they shall be called sons of God. Blessed are those who are persecuted for righteousness' sake, for theirs is the kingdom of heaven. Blessed are you when others revile you and persecute you and utter all kinds of evil against you falsely on my account. Rejoice and be glad, for your reward is great in heaven, for so they persecuted the prophets who were before you. First John 4:4. Little children, you are from God and have overcome them. For he who is in you is greater than he who is in the world. Matthew 10:39-42. Whoever finds his life will lose it, and whoever loses his life for my sake will find it. Whoever receives you receives me, and whoever receives me receives him who sent me. The one who receives a prophet because he is a prophet will receive a prophet's reward, and the one who receives a righteous person because he is a righteous person will receive a righteous person's reward. And whoever gives one of these little ones even a cup of cold water because he is a disciple, truly I say to you, he will by no means lose his reward. Psalm 145:13-19. The Lord is faithful in all his words and kind in all his works. The Lord upholds all who are falling and raises up all who are bowed down. The eyes of all look to you, and you give them their food in due season. You open your hand, you satisfy the desire of every living thing. The Lord is righteous in all his ways and kind in all his works. The Lord is near to all who call on him, to all who call on him in truth. He fulfills the desire of those who fear him. He also hears their cry and saves them. First Corinthians 10:13. No temptation has overtaken you that is not common to man. God is faithful,
and he will not let you be tempted beyond your ability. But with the temptation, he will also provide the way of escape, that you may be able to endure it. Second Peter 3:8-9. But do not overlook this one fact, beloved, that with the Lord one day is as 1,000 years, and 1,000 years as one day. The Lord is not slow to fulfill his promise, as some count slowness, but is patient toward you, not wishing that any should perish, but that all should reach repentance. Matthew 28:18-20. And Jesus came and said to them, "All authority in heaven and on earth has been given to me. Go therefore and make disciples of all nations, baptizing them in the name of the Father and of the Son and of the Holy Spirit, teaching them to observe all that I have commanded you. And behold, I am with you always, to the end of the age." Mark 16:15-18. And he said to them, "Go into all the world and proclaim the gospel to the whole creation. Whoever believes and is baptized will be saved, but whoever does not believe will be condemned. And these signs will accompany those who believe. In my name they will cast out demons, they will speak in new tongues, they will pick up serpents with their hands, and if they drink any deadly poison, it will not hurt them. They will lay their hands on the sick, and they will recover." Second Timothy 4:8. "Henceforth there is laid up for me the crown of righteousness, which the Lord, the righteous judge, will award me on that day. And not only to me, but also to all who have loved his appearing." First Corinthians 6:14. "And God raised the Lord and will also raise us up by his power." Second Corinthians 4:14. "He who raised the Lord Jesus will raise us also with Jesus and bring us with you into his presence." James 1:12. "Blessed is the man who remains steadfast under trial, for when he has stood the test, he will receive the crown of life, which God has promised to those who love him." 1 Peter 4:1-2. "Since therefore Christ suffered in the flesh, arm yourselves with the same way of thinking. For whoever has suffered in the flesh has ceased from sin, so as to live for the rest of the time in the flesh, no longer for human passions, but for the will of God." First John 3:1-3. "See what kind of love the Father has given to us, that we should be called children of God. And so we are. The reason why the world does not know us is that it did not know him. Beloved, we are God's children now, and what we will be has not yet appeared. But we know that when he appears, we shall be like him, because we shall see him as he is. And everyone who thus hopes in him purifies himself as he is pure." 3:1-4. "If then you have been raised with Christ, seek the things that are above, where Christ is,
seated at the right hand of God. Set your minds on things that are above, not on things that are on earth. For you have died, and your life is hidden with Christ in God. When Christ, who is your life, appears, then you also will appear with him in glory. 2 Peter 3:13. But according to his promise, we are waiting for new heavens and a new earth in which righteousness dwells. John chapter 10, 9 through 11. I am the door. If anyone enters by me, he will be saved and will go in and out and find pasture. The thief comes only to steal and kill and destroy. I came that they may have life and have it abundantly. I am the good shepherd. The good shepherd lays down his life for the sheep. Romans chapter 6, 22 through 23. But now that you have been set free from sin and have become slaves of God, the fruit you get leads to sanctification, and its end, eternal life. For the wages of sin is death, but the free gift of God is eternal life in Christ Jesus our Lord. Numbers 23:19. God is not man that he should lie, or a son of man that he should change his mind. Has he said, and will he not do it? Or has he spoken, and will he not fulfill it? Psalm 121. I lift up my eyes to the hills. From where does my help come? My help comes from the Lord, who made heaven and earth. He will not let your foot be moved. He who keeps you will not slumber. Behold, he who keeps Israel will neither slumber nor sleep. The Lord is your keeper. The Lord is your shade on your right hand. The sun shall not strike you by day, nor the moon by night. The Lord will keep you from all evil. He will keep your life. The Lord will keep your going out and your coming in from this time forth and forevermore. Psalm 1, 1 through 3. Blessed is the man who walks not in the counsel of the wicked, nor stands in the way of sinners, nor sits in the seat of scoffers. But his delight is in the law of the Lord, and on his law he meditates day and night. He is like a tree planted by streams of water that yields its fruit in its season, and its leaf does not wither. In all that he does, he prospers. Romans chapter 1, 16 through 17. For I am not ashamed of the gospel, for it is the power of God for salvation to everyone who believes, to the Jew first and also to the Greek. For in it the righteousness of God is revealed from faith for faith. As it is written, the righteous shall live by faith. Second Corinthians chapter 1, 3 through 5. Blessed be the God and Father of our Lord Jesus Christ, the Father of mercies and God of all comfort, who comforts us in all our affliction, so that we may be able to comfort those who are in any affliction,
with the comfort with which we ourselves are comforted by God. For as we share abundantly in Christ's sufferings, so through Christ we share abundantly in comfort too.

give them eternal life, and they will never perish, and no one will snatch them out of my hand. My Father, who has given them to me, is greater than all, and no one is able to snatch them out of the Father's hand. I and the Father are one. Acts chapter 1, 7 through 8. It is not for you to know times or seasons that the Father has fixed by his own authority. But you will receive power when the Holy Spirit comes upon you. And you will be my witnesses in Jerusalem and in all Judea and Samaria and to the end of the earth. 2 Corinthians chapter 1. 20 through 22. For all the promises of God find their yes in him. That is why it is through him that we utter our amen to God for his glory. And it is God who establishes us with you in Christ, and has anointed us, and who has also put his seal on us, and given us his Spirit in our hearts as a guarantee. Acts chapter 2, 38 through 39. And Peter said to them, "Repent and be baptized, every one of you, in the name of Jesus Christ, for the forgiveness of your sins, and you will receive the gift of the Holy Spirit. For the promise is for you and for your children, and for all who are far off, everyone whom the Lord our God calls to himself." Deuteronomy 26, 17 through 19. You have declared today that the Lord is your God, and that you will walk in his ways, and keep his statutes and his commandments and his rules, and will obey his voice. And the Lord has declared today that you are a people for his treasured possession, as he has promised you, and that you are to keep all his commandments. And that he will set you in praise and in fame and in honor high above all nations that he has made, and that you shall be a people holy to the Lord your God, as he promised. Hebrews chapter 10, 19 through 23. Therefore, brothers, since we have confidence to enter the holy places by the blood of Jesus, by the new and living way that he opened for us through the curtain, that is, through his flesh, and since we have a great priest over the house of God, let us draw near with a true heart in full assurance of faith, with our hearts sprinkled clean from an evil conscience, and our bodies washed with pure water. Let us hold fast the confession of our hope without wavering, for he who promised is faithful. Exodus 14, 13 through 14. And Moses said to the people, "Fear not, stand firm, and see the salvation of the Lord, which he will work for you today. For the Egyptians whom you see today, you shall never see again. The Lord will fight for you, and you have only to be silent." Isaiah 43, 1 through 3. But now, thus says the Lord, he who created you, O Jacob, he who formed you, O Israel, fear not, for I have redeemed you. I have called you by name. You are mine. When you pass through the waters, I will be with you, and through the rivers, they shall not overwhelm you. When you walk through fire, you shall not be burned, and the flame shall not consume you.

For I am the Lord your God, the Holy One of Israel, your Savior. Isaiah 54:10. For the mountains may depart and the hills be removed, but my steadfast love shall not depart from you, and my covenant of peace shall not be removed, says the Lord, who has compassion on you. Isaiah 54:13-14. All your children shall be taught by the Lord, and great shall be the peace of your children. In righteousness you shall be established. You shall be far from oppression, for you shall not fear, and from terror, for it shall not come near you. And great shall be the peace of your children. In righteousness you shall be established. You shall be far from oppression, for you shall not fear, and from terror, for it shall not come near you. Isaiah 54:13-14. No weapon that is fashioned against you shall succeed, and you shall refute every tongue that rises against you in judgment. This is the heritage of the servants of the Lord, and their vindication from me, declares the Lord. Isaiah 58:6-12. Is not this the fast that I choose? To loose the bonds of wickedness, to undo the straps of the yoke, to let the oppressed go free, and to break every yoke? Is it not to share your bread with the hungry and bring the homeless poor into your house? When you see the naked, to cover him, and not to hide yourself from your own flesh? Then shall your light break forth like the dawn, and your healing shall spring up speedily. Your righteousness shall go before you. The glory of the Lord shall be your rear guard. Then you shall call, and the Lord will answer. You shall cry, and he will say, "Here I am." If you take away the yoke from your midst, the pointing of the finger and speaking wickedness, if you pour yourself out for the hungry and satisfy the desire of the afflicted, then shall your light rise in the darkness, and your gloom be as the noonday. And the Lord will guide you continually and satisfy your desire in scorched places and make your bones strong. And you shall be like a watered garden, like a spring of water, whose waters do not fail. And your ancient ruins shall be rebuilt. You shall raise up the foundations of many generations. You shall be called the repairer of the breach, the restorer of streets to dwell in. James 1:2-5. Count it all joy, my brothers, when you meet trials of various kinds. For you know that the testing of your faith produces steadfastness. And let steadfastness have its full effect, that you may be perfect and complete, lacking in nothing. If any of you lacks wisdom, let him ask God, who gives generously to all without reproach, and it will be given him. James 4:7-8, and verse 10. Submit yourselves therefore to God. Resist the devil, and he will flee from you. Draw near to God, and he will draw near to you. Humble yourselves before the Lord, and he will exalt you.
1 John chapter 1, verse 9. If we confess our sins, he is faithful and just to forgive us our sins and to cleanse us from all unrighteousness. 2 Chronicles chapter 7, 14 through 16. If my people who are called by my name humble themselves and pray and seek my face and turn from their wicked ways, then I will hear from heaven and will forgive their sin and heal their land. Now my eyes will be open and my ears attentive to the prayer that is made in this place. For now I have chosen and consecrated this house, that my name may be there forever. My eyes and my heart will be there for all time. Deuteronomy chapter 31, 6 through 8. Be strong and courageous. Do not fear or be in dread of them, for it is the Lord your God who goes with you. He will not leave you or forsake you. Then Moses summoned Joshua and said to him in the sight of all Israel, "Be strong and courageous, for you shall go with this people into the land that the Lord has sworn to their fathers to give them, and you shall put them in possession of it. It is the Lord who goes before you. He will be with you. He will not leave you or forsake you. Do not fear or be dismayed." Jeremiah 29, 11 through 14. For I know the plans I have for you, declares the Lord. Plans for welfare and not for evil, to give you a future and a hope. Then you will call upon me and come and pray to me, and I will hear you. You will seek me and find me, and you seek me with all your heart. I will be found by you, declares the Lord. John chapter 3, 16 through 17. For God so loved the world that he gave his only Son, that whoever believes in him should not perish, but have eternal life. For God did not send his Son into the world to condemn the world, but in order that the world might be saved through him. John chapter 8, 34 through 36. Jesus answered them, "Truly, truly, I say to you, everyone who practices sin is a slave to sin. The slave does not remain in the house forever. The Son remains forever. So if the Son sets you free, you will be free indeed." Malachi chapter 3, 10 through 12. Bring the full tithe into the storehouse, that there may be food in my house, and thereby put me to the test, says the Lord of hosts, if I will not open the windows of heaven for you and pour down for you a blessing until there is no more need. I will rebuke the devourer for you, so that it will not destroy the fruits of your soil, and your vine in the field shall not fail to bear, says the Lord of hosts. Then all nations will call you blessed, for you will be a land of delight, says the Lord of hosts. Mark chapter 11, 22 through 26.
And Jesus answered them, "Have faith in God. Truly I say to you, whoever says to this mountain, 'Be taken up and thrown into the sea,' and does not doubt in his heart, but believes that what he says will come to pass, it will be done for him. Therefore, I tell you, whatever you ask in prayer, believe that you have received it, and it will be yours. And whenever you stand praying, forgive if you have anything against anyone, so that your Father also, who is in heaven, may forgive you your trespasses.

Joshua chapter 1, 6 through 9. Be strong and courageous, for you shall cause this people to inherit the land that I swore to their fathers to give them. Only be strong and very courageous, being careful to do according to all the law that Moses, my servant, commanded you. Do not turn from it to the right hand or to the left, that you may have good success wherever you go. This book of the law shall not depart from your mouth, but you shall meditate on it day and night, so that you may be careful to do according to all that is written in it. For then you will make your way prosperous, and then you will have good success. Have I not commanded you? Be strong and courageous. Do not be frightened, and do not be dismayed, for the Lord your God is with you wherever you go. Philippians chapter 4, 19 through 20. And my God will supply every need of yours according to his riches and glory in Christ Jesus. To our God and Father be glory forever and ever. Amen. Psalm chapter 37, 3 through 11. Trust in the Lord and do good. Dwell in the land and befriend faithfulness. Delight yourself in the Lord, and he will give you the desires of your heart. Commit your way to the Lord. Trust in him, and he will act. He will bring forth your righteousness as the light, and your justice as the noonday. Be still before the Lord, and wait patiently for him. Fret not yourself over the one who prospers in his way, over the man who carries out evil devices. Refrain from anger and forsake wrath. Fret not yourself. It tends only to evil. For the evildoers shall be cut off, but those who wait for the Lord shall inherit the land. In just a little while, the wicked will be no more. Though you look carefully at his place, he will not be there. But the meek shall inherit the land and delight themselves in abundant peace. Psalm chapter 50, 14 through 15. Offer to God a sacrifice of thanksgiving, and perform your vows to the Most High, and call upon me in the day of trouble. I will deliver you, and you shall glorify me.

Revelation chapter 2, 5 through 7. Remember therefore from where you have fallen. Repent and do the works you did at first. If not, I will come to you and remove your lampstand from its place, unless you repent. Yet this you have. You hate the works of the Nicolaitans, which I also hate. He who has an ear, let him hear what the Spirit says to the churches. To the one who conquers, I will grant to eat of the tree of life, which is in the paradise of God. Revelation chapter 2, 10 through 11. Be faithful unto death, and I will give you the crown of life. He who has an ear, let him hear what the Spirit says to the churches. The one who conquers will not be hurt by the second death. Revelation chapter 2, verse 17. He who has an ear, let him hear what the Spirit says to the churches. To the one who conquers, I will give some of the hidden manna. And I will give him a white stone with a new name written on the stone that no one knows except the one who receives it. Revelation chapter 2, 26 through 29. The one who conquers and who keeps my works until the end, to him I will give authority over the nations, and he will rule them with a rod of iron, as when earthen pots are broken in pieces, even as I myself have received authority from my Father, and I will give him the morning star. He who has an ear, let him hear what the Spirit says to the churches. Revelation chapter 3, verse 5. The one who conquers will be clothed thus in white garments, and I will never blot out his name from the book of life. I will confess his name before my Father and before his angels. He who has an ear, let him hear what the Spirit says to the churches. Revelation chapter 3, 10 through 13. Because you have kept my word about patient endurance, I will keep you from the hour of trial that is coming on the whole world, to try those who dwell on the earth. I am coming soon. Hold fast what you have, so that no one may seize your crown. The one who conquers, I will make him a pillar in the temple of my God. Never shall he go out of it. And I will write on him the name of my God and the name of the city of my God, the New Jerusalem, which comes down from my God out of heaven, and my own new name. He who has an ear, let him hear what the Spirit says to the churches. Revelation chapter 3, 20 through 22. Behold, I stand at the door and knock. If anyone hears my voice and opens the door, I will come in to him and eat with him, and he with me. The one who conquers, I will grant him to sit with me on my throne, as I also conquered and sat down with my Father on his throne. He who has an ear, let him hear what the Spirit says to the churches. First Peter chapter 3, 10 through 12.
Whoever desires to love life and see good days, let him keep his tongue from evil and his lips from speaking deceit. Let him turn away from evil and do good. Let him seek peace and pursue it. For the eyes of the Lord are on the righteous, and his ears are open to their prayer. But the face of the Lord is against those who do evil. Philippians chapter 4, 4 through 9. Rejoice in the Lord always. Again, I will say, rejoice. Let your reasonableness be known to everyone. The Lord is at hand. Do not be anxious about anything, but in everything, by prayer and supplication, with thanksgiving, let your requests be known to God. And the peace of God, which surpasses all understanding, will guard your hearts and your minds in Christ Jesus. Finally, brothers, whatever is true, whatever is honorable, whatever is just, whatever is pure, whatever is lovely, whatever is commendable, if there is any excellence, if there is anything worthy of praise, think about these things. What you have learned and received and heard and seen in me, practice these things, and the God of peace will be with you. Psalm chapter 34, 15 through 19. The eyes of the Lord are toward the righteous, and his ears toward their cry. The face of the Lord is against those who do evil, to cut off the memory of them from the earth. When the righteous cry for help, the Lord hears and delivers them out of all their troubles. The Lord is near to the brokenhearted and saves the crushed in spirit. Many are the afflictions of the righteous, but the Lord delivers him out of them all. Jeremiah chapter 33, 2 through 3. Thus says the Lord who made the earth, the Lord who formed it to establish it. The Lord is his name. Call to me and I will answer you and will tell you great and hidden things that you have not known. Jeremiah chapter 33, verse 6. Behold, I will bring it health and cure, and I will cure them, and I will reveal to them abundance of peace and truth. Isaiah 41, 10 through 13. Fear not, for I am with you. Be not dismayed, for I am your God. I will strengthen you. I will help you. I will uphold you with my righteous right hand. Behold, all who are incensed against you shall be put to shame and confounded. Those who strive against you shall be as nothing and shall perish. You shall seek those who contend with you, but you shall not find them. Those who war against you shall be as nothing at all. For I, the Lord your God, hold your right hand. It is I who say to you, fear not. I am the one who helps you. Isaiah 40, 27 through 31. Why do you say, O Jacob, and speak, O Israel, my way is hidden from the Lord,
and my right is disregarded by my God. Have you not known? Have you not heard? The Lord is the everlasting God, the creator of the ends of the earth. He does not faint or grow weary. His understanding is unsearchable. He gives power to the faint, and to him who has no might, he increases strength. Even youths shall faint and be weary, and young men shall fall exhausted. But they who wait for the Lord shall renew their strength. They shall mount up with wings like eagles. They shall run and not be weary. They shall walk and not faint. Matthew chapter 11, 28 through 30. Come to me, all who labor and are heavily burdened, and I will give you rest. Take my yoke upon you and learn from me, for I am gentle and humble in heart, and you will find rest for your souls. For my yoke is easy and my burden is light. Psalm 91. He who dwells in the secret place of the Most High will rest in the shadow of the Almighty. I will say of Yahweh, He is my refuge and my fortress, my God in whom I trust. For He will deliver you from the snare of the fowler and from the deadly pestilence. He will cover you with His feathers. Under His wings you will take refuge. His faithfulness is your shield and rampart. You shall not be afraid of the terror by night, nor of the arrow that flies by day, nor of the pestilence that walks in darkness, nor of the destruction that wastes at noonday. 1,000 may fall at your side, and 10,000 at your right hand, but it will not come near you. You will only look with your eyes and see the recompense of the wicked. Because you have made Yahweh your refuge and the Most High your dwelling place, no evil shall happen to you, neither shall any plague come near your dwelling. For He will put His angels in charge of you to guard you in all your ways. They will bear you up in their hands so that you won't dash your foot against a stone. You will tread on the lion and the cobra. You will trample the young lion and the serpent underfoot. Because He has set His love on me, therefore I will deliver him. I will set him on high because he has known my name. He will call on me and I will answer him. I will be with him in trouble. I will deliver him and honor him. I will satisfy him with long life and show him my salvation. Romans chapter 8, 16 through 18. The Spirit Himself testifies with our spirit that we are children of God. And if children, then heirs, heirs of God, and joint heirs with Christ, if indeed we suffer with Him, that we may also be glorified with Him. For I consider that the sufferings of this present time are not worthy to be compared with the glory which will be revealed toward us. John chapter 14, 25 through 27. These things I have spoken to you while I am still with you. But the Helper, the Holy Spirit, whom the Father will send in my name, He will teach you all things and bring to your remembrance all that I have said to you. Peace I leave with you. My peace I give to you.
Not as the world gives do I give to you. Let not your hearts be troubled, neither let them be afraid. Romans chapter 5, 1 through 5. Therefore, since we have been justified by faith, we have peace with God through our Lord Jesus Christ. Through him, we have also obtained access by faith into this grace in which we stand, and we rejoice in hope of the glory of God. Not only that, but we rejoice in our sufferings, knowing that suffering produces endurance, and endurance produces character, and character produces hope, and hope does not put us to shame, because God's love has been poured into our hearts through the Holy Spirit who has been given to us. Second Corinthians chapter 13, verse 11. Finally, brothers, rejoice. Aim for restoration. Comfort one another. Agree with one another. Live in peace, and the God of love and peace will be with you. Isaiah chapter 53, verse 5. But he was wounded for our transgressions. He was crushed for our iniquities. Upon him was the chastisement that brought us peace, and with his stripes we are healed. Psalm chapter 37, verse 37. Mark the blameless and behold the upright, for there is a future for the man of peace. Hebrews chapter 12, verse 11. For the moment, all discipline seems painful rather than pleasant. But later, it yields the peaceful fruit of righteousness to those who have been trained by it. Matthew chapter 6, 25 through 33. Therefore I tell you, do not be anxious about your life, what you will eat or what you will drink, nor about your body, what you will put on. Is not life more than food, and the body more than clothing? Look at the birds of the air. They neither sow nor reap, nor gather into barns, and yet your heavenly Father feeds them. Are you not of more value than they? And which of you, by being anxious, can add a single hour to his span of life? And why are you anxious about clothing? Consider the lilies of the field, how they grow. They neither toil nor spin. Yet I tell you, even Solomon in all his glory was not arrayed like one of these. But if God so clothes the grass of the field, which today is alive and tomorrow is thrown into the oven, will he not much more clothe you? O you of little faith. Therefore, do not be anxious, saying, what shall we eat, or what shall we drink, or what shall we wear? For the Gentiles seek after these things, and your heavenly Father knows that you need them all. But seek first the kingdom of God and his righteousness, and all these things will be added to you.

Psalm chapter 126, 5 through 6. Those who sow in tears shall reap with shouts of joy. He who goes out weeping, bearing the seed for sowing, shall come home with shouts of joy, bringing his sheaves with him. Psalm 16, 5 through 11. The Lord is my chosen portion and my cup. You hold my lot. The lines have fallen for me in pleasant places. Indeed, I have a beautiful inheritance. I bless the Lord who gives me counsel. In the night also my heart instructs me. I have set the Lord always before me. Because he is at my right hand, I shall not be shaken. Therefore my heart is glad, and my whole being rejoices. My flesh also dwells secure. For you will not abandon my soul to Sheol, or let your Holy One see corruption. You make known to me the path of life. In your presence there's fullness of joy. At your right hand are pleasures forevermore. John 16:33. I have said these things to you, that in me you may have peace. In the world you will have tribulation, but take heart. I have overcome the world. First Peter chapter 5, 6 through 7. Humble yourselves, therefore, under the mighty hand of God, so that at the proper time he may exalt you, casting all your anxieties on him, because he cares for you.

Lamentations 3:22-23. The steadfast love of the Lord never ceases. His mercies never come to an end. They are new every morning. Great is your faithfulness.

Psalm 32, 7 and 10. You are a hiding place for me. You preserve me from trouble. You surround me with shouts of deliverance. Many are the sorrows of the wicked, but steadfast love surrounds the one who trusts in the Lord. Jeremiah 17, 7 through 8. Blessed is the man who trusts in the Lord, whose trust is the Lord. He is like a tree planted by water that sends out its roots by the stream and does not fear when heat comes, for its leaves remain green and is not anxious in the year of drought, for it does not cease to bear fruit. Romans 8, 26 through 30. Likewise, the Spirit helps us in our weakness, for we do not know what to pray for as we ought, but the Spirit Himself intercedes for us with groanings too deep for words. And he who searches hearts knows what is the mind of the Spirit, because the Spirit intercedes for the saints according to the will of God. And we know that for those who love God, all things work together for good, for those who are called according to his purpose. For those whom he foreknew, he also predestined to be conformed to the image of his Son, in order that he might be the firstborn among many brothers. And those whom he predestined, he also called. And those whom he called, he also justified. And those whom he justified, he also glorified. Romans chapter 8, 35 through 39. Who shall separate us from the love of Christ? Shall tribulation, or distress, or persecution, or famine, or nakedness, or danger, or sword? As it is written, for your sake we are being killed all day long. We are regarded as sheep to be slaughtered. No, in all these things we are more than conquerors through him who loved us. For I am sure that neither death nor life, nor angels nor rulers, nor things present nor things to come, nor powers, nor height nor depth, nor anything else in all creation will be able to separate us from the love of God in Christ Jesus our Lord. Romans 10, 9 through 13. If you confess with your mouth that Jesus is Lord, and believe in your heart that God raised him from the dead, you will be saved. For with the heart one believes and is justified, and with the mouth one confesses and is saved. For the scripture says, everyone who believes in him will not be put to shame. For there is no distinction between Jew and Greek, for the same Lord is Lord of all, bestowing his riches on all who call on him. For everyone who calls on the name of the Lord will be saved. Psalm chapter 9, 9 through 12. The Lord is a stronghold for the oppressed, a stronghold in times of trouble. And those who know your name put their trust in you. For you, O Lord, have not forsaken those who seek you.
sing praises to the Lord who sits enthroned in Zion. Tell among the peoples his deeds, for he who avenges blood is mindful of them. He does not forget the cry of the afflicted. Proverbs 3:1-12. My son, do not forget my teaching, but let your heart keep my commands. For length of days and years of life and peace they will add to you. Let not steadfast love and faithfulness forsake you. Bind them around your neck. Write them on the tablet of your heart. So you will find favor and good success in the sight of God and man. Trust in the Lord with all your heart, and do not lean on your own understanding. In all your ways, acknowledge him, and he will make straight your paths. Be not wise in your own eyes. Fear the Lord and turn away from evil. It will be healing to your flesh and refreshment to your bones. Honor the Lord with your wealth and with the first fruits of all your produce. Then your barns will be filled with plenty, and your vats will be bursting with wine. My son, do not despise the Lord's discipline, or be weary of his reproof. For the Lord reproves him who he loves, as a father the son in whom he delights. James 5:13-16. Is anyone among you suffering? Let him pray. Is anyone cheerful? Let him sing praise. Is anyone among you sick? Let him call for the elders of the church and let them pray over him, anointing him with oil in the name of the Lord. And the prayer of faith will save the one who is sick, and the Lord will raise him up. And if he has committed sins, he will be forgiven. Therefore, confess your sins to one another and pray for one another that you may be healed. The prayer of a righteous person has great power as it is working. Matthew 7:7-11. Ask, and it will be given to you. Seek, and you will find. Knock, and it will be opened to you. For everyone who asks receives, and the one who seeks finds, and to the one who knocks it will be opened. Or which one of you, if his son asks him for bread, will give him a stone? Or if he asks for a fish, will give him a serpent? If you then, who are evil, know how to give good gifts to your children, how much more will your Father who is in heaven give good things to those who ask him? Psalm 103:1-12. Bless the Lord, O my soul, and all that is within me. Bless his holy name. Bless the Lord, O my soul, and forget not all his benefits, who forgives all your iniquity, who heals all your diseases, who redeems your life from the pit, who crowns you with steadfast love and mercy, who satisfies you with good so that your youth is renewed like the eagles. The Lord works righteousness and justice for all who are oppressed. He made known his ways to Moses,
his acts to the people of Israel. The Lord is merciful and gracious, slow to anger and abounding in steadfast love. He will not always chide, nor will he keep his anger forever. He does not deal with us according to our sins, nor repay us according to our iniquities. For as high as the heavens are above the earth, so great is his steadfast love toward those who fear him. As far as the east is from the west, so far does he remove our transgressions from us. As a father shows compassion to his children, so the Lord shows compassion to those who fear him. Psalm 107, 13 through 16. Then they cried to the Lord in their trouble, and he delivered them from their distress. He brought them out of darkness and the shadow of death, and burst their bonds apart. Let them thank the Lord for his steadfast love, for his wondrous works to the children of man. For he shatters the doors of bronze and cuts into the bars of iron. John 14, 1 through 7. Let not your hearts be troubled. Believe in God. Believe also in me. In my Father's house are many rooms. If it were not so, would I have told you that I go to prepare a place for you? And if I go and prepare a place for you, I will come again and will take you to myself, that where I am, you may also be. And you know the way to where I am going. Thomas said to him, Lord, we do not know where you are going. How can we know the way? Jesus said to him, I am the way, and the truth, and the life. No one comes to the Father except through me. If you had known me, you would have known my Father also. From now on, you do know him and have seen him. John 14, 12 through 21. Truly, truly I say to you, whoever believes in me will also do the works that I do. And greater works than these will he do, because I am going to the Father. Whatever you ask in my name, this I will do, that the Father may be glorified in the Son. If you ask me anything in my name, I will do it. If you love me, you will keep my commandments. And I will ask the Father, and he will give you another helper to be with you forever, even the Spirit of truth, whom the world cannot receive because it neither sees him nor knows him. You know him, for he dwells with you and will be in you. I will not leave you as orphans. I will come to you. Yet a little while and the world will see me no more. But you will see me. Because I live, you also will live. In that day you will know that I am in my Father, and you in me, and I in you. Whoever has my commandments and keeps them, he it is who loves me. And he who loves me will be loved by my Father, and I will love him and manifest myself to him. Mark 10, 27 through 31. Jesus looked at them and said, with man it is impossible, but not with God. For all things are possible with God. Peter began to say to him, see, we have left everything and followed you.
Jesus said, "Truly, I say to you, there is no one who has left house or brothers or sisters or mother or father or children or lands for my sake and for the gospel, who will not receive 100-fold now in this time, houses and brothers and sisters and mothers and children and lands, with persecutions, and in the age to come eternal life. But many who are first will be last, and the last will be first." Matthew 24:12-13. "And because lawlessness will be increased, the love of many will grow cold. But the one who endures to the end will be saved." John 15:1-11. "I am the true vine, and my Father is the vine dresser. Every branch in me that does not bear fruit, he takes away. And every branch that does bear fruit, he prunes, that it may bear more fruit. Already you are clean because of the word that I have spoken to you. Abide in me, and I in you. As the branch cannot bear fruit by itself, unless it abides in the vine, neither can you, unless you abide in me. I am the vine, you are the branches. Whoever abides in me and I in him, he it is that bears much fruit. For apart from me, you can do nothing. If anyone does not abide in me, he is thrown away like a branch and withers. And the branches are gathered, thrown into the fire and burned. If you abide in me and my words abide in you, burned. If you abide in me and my words abide in you, ask whatever you wish,

commandments and abide in his love. These things I have spoken to you, that my joy may be in you and that your joy may be full. 2 Peter 1:3-11. His divine power has granted to us all things that pertain to life and godliness, through the knowledge of him who called us to his own glory and excellence, by which he granted to us his precious and very great promises, so that through them you may become partakers of the divine nature, having escaped from the corruption that is in the world because of sinful desire. For this very reason, make every effort to supplement your faith with virtue, and virtue with knowledge, and knowledge with self-control, and self-control with steadfastness, and steadfastness with godliness, and godliness with brotherly affection, and brotherly affection with love. For if these qualities are yours and are increasing, they keep you from being ineffective or unfruitful in the knowledge of our Lord Jesus Christ. For whoever lacks these qualities is so nearsighted that he is blind, having forgotten that he was cleansed from his former sins. Therefore, brothers, be all the more diligent to confirm your calling and election. For if you practice these qualities, you will never fall. For in this way there will be richly provided for you an entrance into the eternal kingdom of our Lord and Savior Jesus Christ. Job 36:10-11. He opens their ears to instruction and commands that they return from iniquity. If they listen and serve him, they complete their days in prosperity and their years in pleasantness. Psalm 46:1-7. God is our refuge and strength, a very present help in trouble. Therefore we will not fear though the earth gives way, though the mountains be moved into the heart of the sea, though its waters roar and foam, though the mountains tremble at its swelling. There is a river whose streams make glad the city of God, the holy habitation of the Most High. God is in the midst of her. She shall not be moved. God will help her when morning dawns. The nations rage, the kingdoms totter. He utters his voice, the earth melts. The Lord of hosts is with us. The God of Jacob is our fortress. Romans 6:5-14. For if we have been united with him in a death like his, we shall certainly be united with him in a resurrection like his. We know that our old self was crucified with him in order that the body of sin might be brought to nothing, so that we would no longer be enslaved to sin. For one who has died has been set free from sin. Now, if we have died with Christ, we believe that we will also live with him. We know that Christ, being raised from the dead, will never die again. Death no longer has dominion over him. For the death he died to sin once for all. But the life he lives to God. So you also must consider yourselves dead to sin and alive to God in Christ Jesus. Let not sin, therefore, reign in your mortal body to make you obey its passions. Do not present your members to sin as instruments for unrighteousness, but present yourselves to God as those who have been brought from death to life, and your members to God as instruments for righteousness. For sin will have no dominion over you, since you are not under law,

Psalm 147, 1 through 6. Praise the Lord, for it is good to sing praises to our God, for it is pleasant, and a song of praise is fitting. The Lord builds up Jerusalem. He gathers the outcasts of Israel. He heals the brokenhearted and binds up their wounds. He determines the number of the stars. He gives to all of them their names. Great is our Lord, and abundant in power. His understanding is beyond measure. The Lord lifts up the humble. He casts the wicked to the ground. Revelation 21, 1 through 7. Then I saw a new heaven and a new earth, for the first heaven and the first earth had passed away, and the sea was no more. And I saw the holy city, New Jerusalem, coming down out of heaven from God, prepared as a bride adorned for her husband. And I heard a loud voice from the throne saying, "Behold, the dwelling place of God is with man. He will dwell with them, and they will be his people, and God himself will be with them as their God. He will wipe away every tear from their eyes, and death shall be no more. Neither shall there be mourning, nor crying, nor pain anymore. For the former things have passed away." And he who was seated on the throne said, "Behold, I am making all things new." Also he said, "Write this down, for these words are trustworthy and true." And he said to me, "It is done. I am the Alpha and the Omega, the beginning and the end. To the thirsty I will give from the spring of the water of life without payment. The one who conquers will have this heritage, and I will be his God, and he will be my son." Galatians 6, 8 through 10. For the one who sows to his own flesh will from the flesh reap corruption. But the one who sows to the Spirit will from the Spirit reap eternal life. And let us not grow weary of doing good, for in due season we will reap if we do not give up. So then, as we have opportunity, let us do good to everyone, and especially to those who are of the household of faith. Psalm 138. I give you thanks, O Lord, with my whole heart. Before the gods I sing your praise. I bow down toward your holy temple and give thanks to your name for your steadfast love and your faithfulness. For you have exalted above all things your name and your word. On the day I called, you answered me. My strength of soul you increased. All the kings of the earth shall give you thanks, O Lord, for they have heard the words of your mouth, and they shall sing of the ways of the Lord, for great is the glory of the Lord. For though the Lord is high, he regards the lowly, but the haughty he knows from afar. Though I walk in the midst of trouble, you preserve my life. You stretch out your hand against the wrath of my enemies, and your right hand delivers me. The Lord will fulfill his purpose for me. Your steadfast love, O Lord, endures forever. Do not forsake the work of your hands.
1 John 2:24 through 25. Let what you heard from the beginning abide in you. If what you heard from the beginning abides in you, then you too will abide in the Son and in the Father. And this is the promise that he made to us: eternal life. John chapter 6, 47 through 51. Truly, truly I say to you, whoever believes has eternal life. I am the bread of life. Your fathers ate the manna in the wilderness, and they died. This is the bread that comes down from heaven, so that one may eat of it and not die. I am the living bread that came down from heaven. If anyone eats of this bread, he will live forever. And the bread that I will give for the life of the world is my flesh. Matthew 6, 14 through 15. For if you forgive others their trespasses, your heavenly Father will also forgive you. But if you do not forgive others their trespasses, neither will your Father forgive your trespasses. Psalm 55, 22. Cast your burden on the Lord, and he will sustain you. He will never permit the righteous to be moved. Isaiah 52, 12. For you shall not go out in haste, and you shall not go in flight. For the Lord will go before you, and the God of Israel will be your rear guard. Psalm 32, 8. I will instruct you and teach you in the way you should go. I will counsel you with my eye upon you. Isaiah 30, 18 through 21. Therefore the Lord waits to be gracious to you, and therefore he exalts himself to show mercy to you. For the Lord is a God of justice. Blessed are all those who wait for him. For a people shall dwell in Zion, in Jerusalem. You shall weep no more. He will surely be gracious to you at the sound of your cry. As soon as he hears it, he answers you. And though the Lord give you the bread of adversity and the water of affliction, yet your teacher will not hide himself anymore, but your eyes shall see your teacher, and your ears shall hear a word behind you saying, this is the way, walk in it, when you turn to the right or when you turn to the left. Philippians chapter 1, verse 6. And I am sure of this, that he who began a good work in you will bring it to completion at the day of Jesus Christ. Isaiah 26, verse 3. You keep him in perfect peace whose mind is stayed on you, because he trusts in you. John chapter 11, 25 through 26. Jesus said to her, I am the resurrection and the life. Whoever believes in me, though he die, yet shall he live. And everyone who lives and believes in me shall never die. Second Corinthians 4, 16 through 18. So we do not lose heart. Though our outward self is wasting away,
our inner self is being renewed day by day. For this light momentary affliction is preparing for us an eternal weight of glory beyond all comparison. As we look not to the things that are seen, but to the things that are unseen. For the things that are seen are transient, but the things that are unseen are eternal. Philippians 3:20-21. But our citizenship is in heaven, and from it we await a Savior, the Lord Jesus Christ, who will transform our lowly body to be like his glorious body, by the power that enables him even to subject all things to himself. Matthew 5:2-11. And he opened his mouth and taught them, saying, Blessed are the poor in spirit, for theirs is the kingdom of heaven. Blessed are those who mourn, for they shall be comforted. Blessed are the meek, for they shall inherit the earth. Blessed are those who hunger and thirst for righteousness, for they shall be satisfied. Blessed are the merciful, for they shall receive mercy. Blessed are the pure in heart, for they shall see God. Blessed are the peacemakers, for they shall be called sons of God. Blessed are those who are persecuted for righteousness' sake, for theirs is the kingdom of heaven. Blessed are you when others revile you and persecute you and utter all kinds of evil against you falsely on my account. Rejoice and be glad, for your reward is great in heaven, for so they persecuted the prophets who were before you. First John 4:4. Little children, you are from God and have overcome them. For he who is in you is greater than he who is in the world. Matthew 10:39-42. Whoever finds his life will lose it, and whoever loses his life for my sake will find it. Whoever receives you receives me, and whoever receives me receives him who sent me. The one who receives a prophet because he is a prophet will receive a prophet's reward. And the one who receives a righteous person because he is a righteous person will receive a righteous person's reward. And whoever gives one of these little ones even a cup of cold water because he is a disciple, truly I say to you, he will by no means lose his reward. Psalm 145:13-19. The Lord is faithful in all his words, and kind in all his works. The Lord upholds all who are falling, and raises up all who are bowed down. The eyes of all look to you, and you give them their food in due season. You open your hand, you satisfy the desire of every living thing. The Lord is righteous in all his ways and kind in all his works. The Lord is near to all who call on him, to all who call on him in truth. He fulfills the desire of those who fear him. He also hears their cry and saves them. First Corinthians 10:13. No temptation has overtaken you that is not common to man. God is faithful,
and he will not let you be tempted beyond your ability. But with the temptation, he will also provide the way of escape, that you may be able to endure it. Second Peter 3:8-9. But do not overlook this one fact, beloved, that with the Lord one day is as 1,000 years, and 1,000 years as one day. The Lord is not slow to fulfill his promise, as some count slowness, but is patient toward you, not wishing that any should perish, but that all should reach repentance. Matthew 28:18-20. And Jesus came and said to them, "All authority in heaven and on earth has been given to me. Go therefore and make disciples of all nations, baptizing them in the name of the Father and of the Son and of the Holy Spirit, teaching them to observe all that I have commanded you. And behold, I am with you always, to the end of the age." Mark 16:15-18. And he said to them, "Go into all the world and proclaim the gospel to the whole creation. Whoever believes and is baptized will be saved. But whoever does not believe will be condemned. And these signs will accompany those who believe. In my name they will cast out demons, they will speak in new tongues, they will pick up serpents with their hands, and if they drink any deadly poison, it will not hurt them. They will lay their hands on the sick, and they will recover." Second Timothy 4:8. "Henceforth there is laid up for me the crown of righteousness, which the Lord, the righteous judge, will award me on that day. And not only to me, but also to all who have loved his appearing." First Corinthians 6:14. "And God raised the Lord, and will also raise us up by his power." Second Corinthians 4:14. "He who raised the Lord Jesus will raise us also with Jesus and bring us with you into his presence." James 1:12. "Blessed is the man who remains steadfast under trial, for when he has stood the test, he will receive the crown of life, which God has promised to those who love him." 1 Peter 4:1-2. "Since therefore Christ suffered in the flesh, arm yourselves with the same way of thinking. For whoever has suffered in the flesh has ceased from sin, so as to live for the rest of the time in the flesh, no longer for human passions, but for the will of God." First John 3:1-3. "See what kind of love the Father has given to us, that we should be called children of God, and so we are. The reason why the world does not know us is that it did not know him. Beloved, we are God's children now, and what we will be has not yet appeared. But we know that when he appears, we shall be like him, because we shall see him as he is. And everyone who thus hopes in him purifies himself as he is pure." Colossians 3:1-4. "If then you have been raised with Christ, seek the things that are above, where Christ is,
seated at the right hand of God. Set your minds on things that are above, not on things that are on earth. For you have died, and your life is hidden with Christ in God. When Christ, who is your life, appears, then you also will appear with him in glory. 2 Peter 3:13. But according to his promise, we are waiting for new heavens and a new earth in which righteousness dwells. John chapter 10, 9 through 11. I am the door. If anyone enters by me, he will be saved and will go in and out and find pasture. The thief comes only to steal and kill and destroy. I came that they may have life and have it abundantly. I am the good shepherd. The good shepherd lays down his life for the sheep. Romans chapter 6, 22 through 23. But now that you have been set free from sin and have become slaves of God, the fruit you get leads to sanctification, and its end, eternal life. For the wages of sin is death, but the free gift of God is eternal life in Christ Jesus our Lord. Numbers 23:19. God is not man that he should lie, or a son of man that he should change his mind. Has he said, and will he not do it? Or has he spoken, and will he not fulfill it? Psalm 121. I lift up my eyes to the hills. From where does my help come? My help comes from the Lord, who made heaven and earth. He will not let your foot be moved. He who keeps you will not slumber. Behold, he who keeps Israel will neither slumber nor sleep. The Lord is your keeper. The Lord is your shade on your right hand. The sun shall not strike you by day, nor the moon by night. The Lord will keep you from all evil. He will keep your life. The Lord will keep your going out and your coming in from this time forth and forevermore. Psalm 1, 1 through 3. Blessed is the man who walks not in the counsel of the wicked, nor stands in the way of sinners, nor sits in the seat of scoffers. But his delight is in the law of the Lord, and on his law he meditates day and night. He is like a tree planted by streams of water that yields its fruit in its season, and its leaf does not wither. In all that he does, he prospers.

Romans chapter 1, 16 through 17. For I am not ashamed of the gospel, for it is the power of God for salvation to everyone who believes, to the Jew first and also to the Greek. For in it the righteousness of God is revealed from faith for faith. As it is written, the righteous shall live by faith. Second Corinthians chapter 1, 3 through 5. Blessed be the God and Father of our Lord Jesus Christ, the Father of mercies and God of all comfort, who comforts us in all our affliction, so that we may be able to comfort those who are in any affliction with the comfort with which we ourselves are comforted by God. For as we share abundantly in Christ's sufferings, so through Christ we share abundantly in comfort too. Second Corinthians chapter 5, verse 17. Therefore, if anyone is in Christ, he is a new creation. The old has passed away. Behold, the new has come. John chapter 10, 27 through 30. My sheep hear my voice, and I know them, and they follow me. I give them eternal life, and they will never perish, and no one will snatch them out of my hand. My Father, who has given them to me, is greater than all, and no one is able to snatch them out of the Father's hand. I and the Father are one. Acts chapter 1, 7 through 8. It is not for you to know times or seasons that the Father has fixed by his own authority. But you will receive power when the Holy Spirit comes upon you, and you will be my witnesses in Jerusalem and in all Judea and Samaria and to the end of the earth. 2 Corinthians chapter 1, 20 through 22. For all the promises of God find their yes in him. That is why it is through him that we utter our amen to God for his glory. And it is God who establishes us with you in Christ, and has anointed us, and who has also put his seal on us, and given us his Spirit in our hearts as a guarantee. Acts chapter 2, 38 through 39. And Peter said to them, repent and be baptized, every one of you, in the name of Jesus Christ, for the forgiveness of your sins. And you will receive the gift of the Holy Spirit. For the promise is for you and for your children, and for all who are far off, everyone whom the Lord our God calls to himself. Deuteronomy 26, 17 through 19. You have declared today that the Lord is your God, and that you will walk in his ways, and keep his statutes and his commandments and his rules, and will obey his voice. And the Lord has declared today that you are a people for his treasured possession, as he has promised you, and that you are to keep all his commandments. And that he will set you in praise and in fame and in honor high above all nations that he has made, and that you shall be a people holy to the Lord your God, as he promised. Hebrews chapter 10, 19 through 23. Therefore, brothers,
Since we have confidence to enter the holy places by the blood of Jesus, by the new and living way that he opened for us through the curtain, that is through his flesh, and since we have a great priest over the house of God, let us draw near with a true heart in full assurance of faith, with our hearts sprinkled clean from an evil conscience and our bodies washed with pure water. Let us hold fast the confession of our hope without wavering, for he who promised is faithful. Exodus 14:13-14. And Moses said to the people, "Fear not, stand firm, and see the salvation of the Lord, which he will work for you today. For the Egyptians whom you see today, you shall never see again. The Lord will fight for you, and you have only to be silent." Isaiah 43:1-3. "But now, thus says the Lord, he who created you, O Jacob, he who formed you, O Israel, fear not, for I have redeemed you. I have called you by name. You are mine. When you pass through the waters, I will be with you, and through the rivers, they shall not overwhelm you. When you walk through fire, you shall not be burned, and the flame shall not consume you. For I am the Lord your God, the Holy One of Israel, your Savior." Isaiah 54:10. "For the mountains may depart and the hills be removed, but my steadfast love shall not depart from you, and my covenant of peace shall not be removed, says the Lord, who has compassion on you." Isaiah 54:13-14. "All your children shall be taught by the Lord, and great shall be the peace of your children. In righteousness you shall be established. You shall be far from oppression, for you shall not fear, and from terror, for it shall not come near you. And great shall be the peace of your children. In righteousness you shall be established. You shall be far from oppression, for you shall not fear, and from terror, for it shall not come near you." Isaiah 54:13-14. "No weapon that is fashioned against you shall succeed, and you shall refute every tongue that rises against you in judgment. This is the heritage of the servants of the Lord, and their vindication from me, declares the Lord." Isaiah 58:6-12. "Is not this the fast that I choose? To loose the bonds of wickedness, to undo the straps of the yoke, to let the oppressed go free, and to break every yoke? Is it not to share your bread with the hungry and bring the homeless poor into your house? When you see the naked, to cover him, and not to hide yourself from your own flesh? Then shall your light break forth like the dawn, and your healing shall spring up speedily. Your righteousness shall go before you. The glory of the Lord shall be your rear guard. Then you shall call, and the Lord will answer. You shall cry, and he will say, 'Here I am.' If you take away the yoke from your midst,
the pointing of the finger and speaking wickedness. If you pour yourself out for the hungry and satisfy the desire of the afflicted, then shall your light rise in the darkness and your gloom be as the noonday. And the Lord will guide you continually and satisfy your desire in scorched places and make your bones strong. And you shall be like a watered garden, like a spring of water whose waters do not fail. And your ancient ruins shall be rebuilt. You shall raise up the foundations of many generations. You shall be called the repairer of the breach, the restorer of streets to dwell in. James 1:2-5. Count it all joy, my brothers, when you meet trials of various kinds. For you know that the testing of your faith produces steadfastness. And let steadfastness have its full effect, that you may be perfect and complete, lacking in nothing. If any of you lacks wisdom, let him ask God, who gives generously to all without reproach, and it will be given him. James 4:7-8, and verse 10. Submit yourselves, therefore, to God. Resist the devil, and he will flee from you. Draw near to God, and he will draw near to you. Humble yourselves before the Lord, and he will exalt you. First John 1:9. If we confess our sins, he is faithful and just to forgive us our sins and to cleanse us from all unrighteousness. 2 Chronicles 7:14-16. If my people who are called by my name humble themselves and pray and seek my face and turn from their wicked ways, then I will hear from heaven and will forgive their sin and heal their land. Now my eyes will be open and my ears attentive to the prayer that is made in this place. For now I have chosen and consecrated this house, that my name may be there forever. My eyes and my heart will be there for all time. Deuteronomy 31:6-8. Be strong and courageous. Do not fear or be in dread of them, for it is the Lord your God who goes with you. He will not leave you or forsake you. Then Moses summoned Joshua and said to him in the sight of all Israel, be strong and courageous. For you shall go with this people into the land that the Lord has sworn to their fathers to give them, and you shall put them in possession of it. It is the Lord who goes before you. He will be with you. He will not leave you or forsake you. Do not fear or be dismayed. Jeremiah 29:11-14. For I know the plans I have for you, declares the Lord. Plans for welfare and not for evil, to give you a future and a hope. Then you will call upon me and come and pray to me, and I will hear you. You will seek me and find me, when you seek me with all your heart. I will be found by you, declares the Lord. John 3:16-17.
For God so loved the world that he gave his only Son, that whoever believes in him should not perish, but have eternal life. For God did not send his Son into the world to condemn the world, but in order that the world might be saved through him. John chapter 8, 34 through 36. Jesus answered them, "Truly, truly I say to you, everyone who practices sin is a slave to sin. The slave does not remain in the house forever. The Son remains forever. So if the Son sets you free, you will be free indeed." Malachi chapter 3, 10 through 12. "Bring the full tithe into the storehouse, that there may be food in my house, and thereby put me to the test, says the Lord of hosts, if I will not open the windows of heaven for you and pour down for you a blessing until there is no more need. I will rebuke the devourer for you, so that it will not destroy the fruits of your soil, and your vine in the field shall not fail to bear, says the Lord of hosts. Then all nations will call you blessed, for you will be a land of delight, says the Lord of hosts." Mark chapter 11, 22 through 26. And Jesus answered them, "Have faith in God. Truly I say to you, whoever says to this mountain, 'Be taken up and thrown into the sea,' and does not doubt in his heart, but believes that what he says will come to pass, it will be done for him. Therefore I tell you, whatever you ask in prayer, believe that you have received it, and it will be yours. And whenever you stand praying, forgive if you have anything against anyone, so that your Father also who is in heaven may forgive you your trespasses.

Joshua chapter 1, 6 through 9. Be strong and courageous, for you shall cause this people to inherit the land that I swore to their fathers to give them. Only be strong and very courageous, being careful to do according to all the law that Moses, my servant, commanded you. Do not turn from it to the right hand or to the left, that you may have good success wherever you go. This book of the law shall not depart from your mouth, but you shall meditate on it day and night, so that you may be careful to do according to all that is written in it. For then you will make your way prosperous, and then you will have good success. Have I not commanded you? Be strong and courageous. Do not be frightened, and do not be dismayed, for the Lord your God is with you wherever you go. Philippians chapter 4, 19 through 20. And my God will supply every need of yours according to his riches and glory in Christ Jesus. To our God and Father be glory forever and ever. Amen. Psalm chapter 37, 3 through 11. Trust in the Lord and do good. Dwell in the land and befriend faithfulness. Delight yourself in the Lord, and he will give you the desires of your heart. Commit your way to the Lord. Trust in him, and he will act. He will bring forth your righteousness as the light, and your justice as the noonday. Be still before the Lord, and wait patiently for him. Fret not yourself over the one who prospers in his way, over the man who carries out evil devices. Refrain from anger and forsake wrath. Fret not yourself. It tends only to evil. For the evildoers shall be cut off, but those who wait for the Lord shall inherit the land. In just a little while, the wicked will be no more. Though you look carefully at his place, he will not be there. But the meek shall inherit the land and delight themselves in abundant peace. Psalm chapter 50, 14 through 15. Offer to God a sacrifice of thanksgiving, and perform your vows to the Most High, and call upon me in the day of trouble. I will deliver you, and you shall glorify me.

Revelation chapter 2, 5 through 7. Remember therefore from where you have fallen. Repent and do the works you did at first. If not, I will come to you and remove your lampstand from its place, unless you repent. Yet this you have. You hate the works of the Nicolaitans, which I also hate. He who has an ear, let him hear what the Spirit says to the churches. To the one who conquers, I will grant to eat of the tree of life, which is in the paradise of God. Revelation chapter 2, 10 through 11. Be faithful unto death, and I will give you the crown of life. He who has an ear, let him hear what the Spirit says to the churches. The one who conquers will not be hurt by the second death. Revelation chapter 2, verse 17. He who has an ear, let him hear what the Spirit says to the churches. To the one who conquers, I will give some of the hidden manna, and I will give him a white stone with a new name written on the stone that no one knows except the one who receives it. Revelation chapter 2, 26 through 29. The one who conquers and who keeps my works until the end, to him I will give authority over the nations, and he will rule them with a rod of iron, as when earthen pots are broken in pieces, even as I myself have received authority from my Father, and I will give him the morning star. He who has an ear, let him hear what the Spirit says to the churches. Revelation chapter 3, verse 5. The one who conquers will be clothed thus in white garments, and I will never blot out his name from the book of life. I will confess his name before my Father and before his angels. He who has an ear, let him hear what the Spirit says to the churches. Revelation chapter 3, 10 through 13. Because you have kept my word about patient endurance, I will keep you from the hour of trial that is coming on the whole world, to try those who dwell on the earth. I am coming soon. Hold fast what you have, so that no one may seize your crown. The one who conquers, I will make him a pillar in the temple of my God. Never shall he go out of it. And I will write on him the name of my God and the name of the city of my God, the New Jerusalem, which comes down from my God out of heaven, and my own new name. He who has an ear, let him hear what the Spirit says to the churches. Revelation chapter 3, 20 through 22. Behold, I stand at the door and knock. If anyone hears my voice and opens the door, I will come in to him and eat with him, and he with me. The one who conquers, I will grant him to sit with me on my throne, as I also conquered and sat down with my Father on his throne. He who has an ear, let him hear what the Spirit says to the churches. First Peter chapter 3, 10 through 12. Who
Whoever desires to love life and see good days, let him keep his tongue from evil and his lips from speaking deceit. Let him turn away from evil and do good. Let him seek peace and pursue it. For the eyes of the Lord are on the righteous, and his ears are open to their prayer. But the face of the Lord is against those who do evil. Philippians chapter 4, 4 through 9. Rejoice in the Lord always. Again, I will say, rejoice. Let your reasonableness be known to everyone. The Lord is at hand. Do not be anxious about anything, but in everything, by prayer and supplication, with thanksgiving, let your requests be known to God. And the peace of God, which surpasses all understanding, will guard your hearts and your minds in Christ Jesus. Finally, brothers, whatever is true, whatever is honorable, whatever is just, whatever is pure, whatever is lovely, whatever is commendable, if there is any excellence, if there is anything worthy of praise, think about these things. What you have learned and received and heard and seen in me, practice these things, and the God of peace will be with you. Psalm chapter 34, 15 through 19. The eyes of the Lord are toward the righteous, and his ears toward their cry. The face of the Lord is against those who do evil, to cut off the memory of them from the earth. When the righteous cry for help, the Lord hears and delivers them out of all their troubles. The Lord is near to the brokenhearted and saves the crushed in spirit. Many are the afflictions of the righteous, but the Lord delivers him out of them all. Jeremiah chapter 33, 2 through 3. Thus says the Lord who made the earth, the Lord who formed it to establish it, the Lord is his name. Call to me and I will answer you and will tell you great and hidden things that you have not known. Jeremiah chapter 33, verse 6. Behold, I will bring it health and cure, and I will cure them, and I will reveal to them abundance of peace and truth. Isaiah 41, 10 through 13. Fear not, for I am with you. Be not dismayed, for I am your God. I will strengthen you. I will help you. I will uphold you with you. I will help you. I will uphold you with my righteous right hand.

right hand. It is I who say to you, fear not. I am the one who helps you. Isaiah 40, 27 through 31. Why do you say, O Jacob, and speak, O Israel, my way is hidden from the Lord, and my right is disregarded by my God? Have you not known? Have you not heard? The Lord is the everlasting God, the creator of the ends of the earth. He does not faint or grow weary. His understanding is unsearchable. He gives power to the faint, and to him who has no might, he increases strength. Even youths shall faint and be weary, and young men shall fall exhausted. But they who wait for the Lord shall renew their strength. They shall mount up with wings like eagles. They shall run and not be weary. They shall walk and not faint. Matthew chapter 11, 28 through 30. Come to me, all who labor and are heavily burdened, and I will give you rest. Take my yoke upon you and learn from me, for I am gentle and humble in heart, and you will find rest for your souls. For my yoke is easy and my burden is light. Psalm 91. He who dwells in the secret place of the Most High will rest in the shadow of the Almighty. I will say of Yahweh, He is my refuge and my fortress, my God in whom I trust. For He will deliver you from the snare of the fowler and from the deadly pestilence. He will cover you with His feathers. Under His wings you will take refuge. His faithfulness is your shield and rampart. You shall not be afraid of the terror by night, nor of the arrow that flies by day, nor of the pestilence that walks in darkness, nor of the destruction that wastes at noonday. 1,000 may fall at your side, and 10,000 at your right hand, but it will not come near you. You will only look with your eyes and see the recompense of the wicked. Because you have made Yahweh your refuge and the Most High your dwelling place, no evil shall happen to you. Neither shall any plague come near your dwelling. For He will put His angels in charge of you to guard you in all your ways. They will bear you up in their hands so that you won't dash your foot against a stone. You will tread on the lion and the cobra. You will trample the young lion and the serpent underfoot. Because He has set His love on me, therefore I will deliver him. I will set him on high because he has known my name. He will call on me and I will answer him. I will be with him in trouble. I will deliver him and honor him. I will satisfy him with long life and show him my salvation. Romans chapter 8, 16 through 18. The Spirit Himself testifies with our spirit that we are children of God. And if children, then heirs, heirs of God, and joint heirs with Christ, if indeed we suffer with Him, that we may also be glorified with Him. For I consider that the sufferings of this present time are not worthy to be compared with the glory which will be revealed toward us. John chapter 14, 25 through 27.
These things I have

spoken to you while I am still with you. But the Helper, the Holy Spirit, whom the Father will send in my name, he will teach you all things and bring to your remembrance all that I have said to you. Peace I leave with you. My peace I give to you. Not as the world gives do I give to you. Let not your hearts be troubled, neither let them be afraid. Romans chapter 5, 1 through 5. Therefore, since we have been justified by faith, we have peace with God through our Lord Jesus Christ. Through him, we have also obtained access by faith into this grace in which we stand, and we rejoice in hope of the glory of God. Not only that, but we rejoice in our sufferings, knowing that suffering produces endurance, and endurance produces character, and character produces hope. And hope does not put us to shame, because God's love has been poured into our hearts through the Holy Spirit who has been given to us. Second Corinthians chapter 13, verse 11. Finally, brothers, rejoice. Aim for restoration. Comfort one another. Agree with one another. Live in peace, and the God of love and peace will be with you. Isaiah chapter 53, verse 5. But he was wounded for our transgressions. He was crushed for our iniquities. Upon him was the chastisement that brought us peace, and with his stripes we are healed. Psalm chapter 37, verse 37. Mark the blameless and behold the upright, for there is a future for the man of peace. Hebrews chapter 12, verse 11. For the moment, all discipline seems painful rather than pleasant. But later, it yields the peaceful fruit of righteousness to those who have been trained by it. Matthew chapter 6, 25 through 33. Therefore I tell you, do not be anxious about your life, what you will eat or what you will drink, nor about your body, what you will put on. Is not life more than food, and the body more than clothing? Look at the birds of the air. They neither sow nor reap, nor gather into barns, and yet your heavenly Father feeds them. Are you not of more value than they? And which of you, by being anxious, can add a single hour to his span of life? And why are you anxious about clothing? Consider the lilies of the field, how they grow. They neither toil nor spin. Yet I tell you, even Solomon in all his glory was not arrayed like one of these. But if God so clothes the grass of the field, which today is alive and tomorrow is thrown into the oven, will he not much more clothe you, O you of little faith? Therefore, do not be anxious, saying, what shall we eat, or what shall we drink, or what shall we wear? For the Gentiles seek after these things, and your heavenly Father knows that you need them all. But seek first the kingdom of God and his righteousness, and all these things will be added to you.

Psalm chapter 126, 5 through 6. Those who sow in tears shall reap with shouts of joy. He who goes out weeping, bearing the seed for sowing, shall come home with shouts of joy, bringing his sheaves with him. Psalm 16, 5 through 11. The Lord is my chosen portion and my cup. You hold my lot. The lines have fallen for me in pleasant places. Indeed, I have a beautiful inheritance. I bless the Lord who gives me counsel. In the night also my heart instructs me. I have set the Lord always before me. Because he is at my right hand, I shall not be shaken. Therefore my heart is glad, and my whole being rejoices. My flesh also dwells secure. For you will not abandon my soul to Sheol, or let your Holy One see corruption. You make known to me the path of life. In your presence there's fullness of joy. At your right hand are pleasures forevermore. John 16:33. I have said these things to you, that in me you may have peace. In the world you will have tribulation, but take heart. I have overcome the world. First Peter chapter 5, 6 through 7. Humble yourselves, therefore, under the mighty hand of God, so that at the proper time he may exalt you, casting all your anxieties on him, because he cares for you.

Lamentations 3:22-23. The steadfast love of the Lord never ceases. His mercies never come to an end. They are new every morning. Great is your faithfulness.

Psalm 32, 7 and 10. You are a hiding place for me. You preserve me from trouble. You surround me with shouts of deliverance. Many are the sorrows of the wicked, but steadfast love surrounds the one who trusts in the Lord. Jeremiah 17, 7 through 8. Blessed is the man who trusts in the Lord, whose trust is the Lord. He is like a tree planted by water that sends out its roots by the stream and does not fear when heat comes, for its leaves remain green and is not anxious in the year of drought, for it does not cease to bear fruit. Romans 8, 26 through 30. Likewise, the Spirit helps us in our weakness, for we do not know what to pray for as we ought, but the Spirit Himself intercedes for us with groanings too deep for words. And he who searches hearts knows what is the mind of the Spirit, because the Spirit intercedes for the saints according to the will of God. And we know that for those who love God, all things work together for good, for those who are called according to his purpose. For those whom he foreknew, he also predestined to be conformed to the image of his Son, in order that he might be the firstborn among many brothers. And those whom he predestined, he also called. And those whom he called, he also justified. And those whom he justified, he also glorified. Romans chapter 8, 35 through 39. Who shall separate us from the love of Christ? Shall tribulation, or distress, or persecution, or famine, or nakedness, or danger, or sword? As it is written, for your sake we are being killed all day long. We are regarded as sheep to be slaughtered. No, in all these things we are more than conquerors through him who loved us. For I am sure that neither death nor life, nor angels nor rulers, nor things present nor things to come, nor powers, nor height nor depth, nor anything else in all creation will be able to separate us from the love of God in Christ Jesus our Lord. Romans 10, 9 through 13. If you confess with your mouth that Jesus is Lord, and believe in your heart that God raised him from the dead, you will be saved. For with the heart one believes and is justified, and with the mouth one confesses and is saved. For the scripture says, everyone who believes in him will not be put to shame. For there is no distinction between Jew and Greek. For the same Lord is Lord of all, bestowing his riches on all who call on him. For everyone who calls on the name of the Lord will be saved. Psalm chapter 9, 9 through 12. The Lord is a stronghold for the oppressed, a stronghold in times of trouble. And those who know your name put their trust in you. For you, O Lord, have not forsaken those who seek you.
sing praises to the Lord, who sits enthroned in Zion. Tell among the peoples his deeds, for he who avenges blood is mindful of them. He does not forget the cry of the afflicted. Proverbs 3:1-12. My son, do not forget my teaching, but let your heart keep my commands. For length of days and years of life and peace they will add to you. Let not steadfast love and faithfulness forsake you. Bind them around your neck. Write them on the tablet of your heart. So you will find favor and good success in the sight of God and man. Trust in the Lord with all your heart, and do not lean on your own understanding. In all your ways, acknowledge him, and he will make straight your paths. Be not wise in your own eyes. Fear the Lord and turn away from evil. It will be healing to your flesh and refreshment to your bones. Honor the Lord with your wealth and with the first fruits of all your produce. Then your barns will be filled with plenty, and your vats will be bursting with wine. My son, do not despise the Lord's discipline, or be weary of his reproof. For the Lord reproves him who he loves, as a father the son in whom he delights. James 5:13-16. Is anyone among you suffering? Let him pray. Is anyone cheerful? Let him sing praise. Is anyone among you sick? Let him call for the elders of the church, and let them pray over him, anointing him with oil in the name of the Lord. And the prayer of faith will save the one who is sick, and the Lord will raise him up. And if he has committed sins, he will be forgiven. Therefore, confess your sins to one another and pray for one another that you may be healed. The prayer of a righteous person has great power as it is working. Matthew 7:7-11. Ask, and it will be given to you. Seek, and you will find. Knock, and it will be opened to you. For everyone who asks receives, and the one who seeks finds, and to the one who knocks it will be opened. Or which one of you, if his son asks him for bread, will give him a stone? Or if he asks for a fish, will give him a serpent? If you then, who are evil, know how to give good gifts to your children, how much more will your Father who is in heaven give good things to those who ask him? Psalm 103:1-12. Bless the Lord, O my soul, and all that is within me. Bless his holy name. Bless the Lord, O my soul, and forget not all his benefits, who forgives all your iniquity, who heals all your diseases, who redeems your life from the pit, who crowns you with steadfast love and mercy, who satisfies you with good so that your youth is renewed like the eagles. The Lord works righteousness and justice for all who are oppressed. He made known his ways to Moses,
his acts to the people of Israel. The Lord is merciful and gracious, slow to anger and abounding in steadfast love. He will not always chide, nor will he keep his anger forever. He does not deal with us according to our sins, nor repay us according to our iniquities. For as high as the heavens are above the earth, so great is his steadfast love toward those who fear him. As far as the east is from the west, so far does he remove our transgressions from us. As a father shows compassion to his children, so the Lord shows compassion to those who fear him. Psalm 107, 13 through 16. Then they cried to the Lord in their trouble, and he delivered them from their distress. He brought them out of darkness and the shadow of death, and burst their bonds apart. Let them thank the Lord for his steadfast love, for his wondrous works to the children of man. For he shatters the doors of bronze and cuts into the bars of iron. John 14, 1 through 7. Let not your hearts be troubled. Believe in God. Believe also in me. In my Father's house are many rooms. If it were not so, would I have told you that I go to prepare a place for you? And if I go and prepare a place for you, I will come again and will take you to myself, that where I am, you may also be. And you know the way to where I am going. Thomas said to him, Lord, we do not know where you are going. How can we know the way? Jesus said to him, I am the way, and the truth, and the life. No one comes to the Father except through me. If you had known me, you would have known my Father also. From now on, you do know him and have seen him. John 14, 12 through 21. Truly, truly I say to you, whoever believes in me will also do the works that I do. And greater works than these will he do, because I am going to the Father. Whatever you ask in my name, this I will do, that the Father may be glorified in the Son. If you ask me anything in my name, I will do it. If you love me, you will keep my commandments. And I will ask the Father, and he will give you another helper to be with you forever, even the Spirit of truth, whom the world cannot receive because it neither sees him nor knows him. You know him, for he dwells with you and will be in you. I will not leave you as orphans. I will come to you. Yet a little while and the world will see me no more, but you will see me. Because I live, you also will live. In that day you will know that I am in my Father, and you in me, and I in you. Whoever has my commandments and keeps them, he it is who loves me. And he who loves me will be loved by my Father, and I will love him and manifest myself to him. Mark 10, 27 through 31. Jesus looked at them and said, with man it is impossible, but not with God. For all things are possible with God. Peter began to say to him, see, we have left everything and followed you.
Jesus said, "Truly, I say to you, there is no one who has left house or brothers or sisters or mother or father or children or lands for my sake and for the gospel, who will not receive 100-fold now in this time, houses and brothers and sisters and mothers and children and lands, with persecutions, and in the age to come eternal life. But many who are first will be last, and the last will be first." Matthew 24, 12 through 13. "And because lawlessness will be increased, the love of many will grow cold. But the one who endures to the end will be saved." John chapter 15, 1 through 11. "I am the true vine, and my Father is the vine dresser. Every branch in me that does not bear fruit, he takes away. And every branch that does bear fruit, he prunes, that it may bear more fruit. Already you are clean because of the word that I have spoken to you. Abide in me, and I in you. As the branch cannot bear fruit by itself, unless it abides in the vine, neither can you, unless you abide in me. I am the vine, you are the branches. Whoever abides in me and I in him, he it is that bears much fruit. For apart from me, you can do nothing. If anyone does not abide in me, he is thrown away like a branch and withers. And the branches are gathered, thrown into the fire and burned. If you abide in me and my words abide in you, ask whatever you wish, and it will be done for you. By this my Father is glorified, that you bear much fruit, and so prove to be my disciples. As the Father has loved me, so have I loved you. Abide in my love. If you keep my commandments, you will abide in my love, just as I have kept my Father's commandments and abide in his love. These things I have spoken to you, that my joy may be in you, and that your joy may be full." 2 Peter 1, 3 through 11. "His divine power has granted to us all things that pertain to life and godliness, through the knowledge of him who called us to his own glory and excellence, by which he granted to us his precious and very great promises, so that through them you may become partakers of the divine nature, having escaped from the corruption that is in the world because of sinful desire. For this very reason, make every effort to supplement your faith with virtue, and virtue with knowledge, and knowledge with self-control, and self-control with steadfastness, and steadfastness with godliness, and godliness with brotherly affection, and brotherly affection with love. For if these qualities are yours and are increasing, they keep you from being ineffective or unfruitful in the knowledge of our Lord Jesus Christ. For whoever lacks these qualities is so nearsighted that he is blind, having forgotten that he was cleansed from his former sins. Therefore, brothers, be all the more diligent to confirm your calling and election. For if you practice these qualities, you will never fall. For in this way there will be richly provided for you an entrance into the eternal kingdom of our Lord and Savior, Jesus Christ." Job 36, 10 through 11. "He opens their ears to instruction and commands that they return from iniquity. If they listen and serve him, they complete their days in prosperity
and their years in pleasantness. Psalm 46, 1 through 7. God is our refuge and strength, a very present help in trouble. Therefore, we will not fear though the earth gives way, though the mountains be moved into the heart of the sea, though its waters roar and foam, though the mountains tremble at its swelling. There is a river whose streams make glad the city of God, the holy habitation of the Most High. God is in the midst of her. She shall not be moved. God will help her when morning dawns. The nations rage, the kingdoms totter. He utters his voice, the earth melts. The Lord of hosts is with us. The God of Jacob is our fortress. Romans chapter 6, 5 through 14. For if we have been united with him in a death like his, we shall certainly be united with him in a resurrection like his. We know that our old self was crucified with him in order that the body of sin might be brought to nothing, so that we would no longer be enslaved to sin. For one who has died has been set free from sin. Now, if we have died with Christ, we believe that we will also live with him. We know that Christ, being raised from the dead, will never die again. Death no longer has dominion over him. For the death he died to sin once for all. But the life he lives to God. So you also must consider yourselves dead to sin and alive to God in Christ Jesus. Let not sin, therefore, reign in your mortal body to make you obey its passions. Do not present your members to sin as instruments for unrighteousness, but present yourselves to God as those who have been brought from death to life, and your members to God as instruments for righteousness. For sin will have no dominion over you, since you are not under law, but under grace.

Psalm 147, 1 through 6. Praise the Lord, for it is good to sing praises to our God, for it is pleasant, and a song of praise is fitting. The Lord builds up Jerusalem. He gathers the outcasts of Israel. He heals the brokenhearted and binds up their wounds. He determines the number of the stars. He gives to all of them their names. Great is our Lord, and abundant in power. His understanding is beyond measure. The Lord lifts up the humble. He casts the wicked to the ground. Revelation 21, 1 through 7. Then I saw a new heaven and a new earth, for the first heaven and the first earth had passed away, and the sea was no more. And I saw the holy city, New Jerusalem, coming down out of heaven from God, prepared as a bride adorned for her husband. And I heard a loud voice from the throne saying, "Behold, the dwelling place of God is with man. He will dwell with them, and they will be his people, and God himself will be with them as their God. He will wipe away every tear from their eyes, and death shall be no more. Neither shall there be mourning, nor crying, nor pain anymore. For the former things have passed away." And he who was seated on the throne said, "Behold, I am making all things new." Also he said, "Write this down, for these words are trustworthy and true." And he said to me, "It is done. I am the Alpha and the Omega, the beginning and the end. To the thirsty I will give from the spring of the water of life without payment. The one who conquers will have this heritage, and I will be his God, and he will be my son." Galatians 6, 8 through 10. For the one who sows to his own flesh will from the flesh reap corruption. But the one who sows to the Spirit will from the Spirit reap eternal life. And let us not grow weary of doing good, for in due season we will reap if we do not give up. So then, as we have opportunity, let us do good to everyone, and especially to those who are of the household of faith. Psalm 138. I give you thanks, O Lord, with my whole heart. Before the gods I sing your praise. I bow down toward your holy temple and give thanks to your name for your steadfast love and your faithfulness. For you have exalted above all things your name and your word. On the day I called, you answered me. My strength of soul you increased. All the kings of the earth shall give you thanks, O Lord, for they have heard the words of your mouth, and they shall sing of the ways of the Lord, for great is the glory of the Lord. For though the Lord is high, he regards the lowly, but the haughty he knows from afar. Though I walk in the midst of trouble, you preserve my life. You stretch out your hand against the wrath of my enemies, and your right hand delivers me. The Lord will fulfill his purpose for me. Your steadfast love, O Lord, endures forever. Do not forsake the work of your hands.
1 John 2:24 through 25. Let what you heard from the beginning abide in you. If what you heard from the beginning abides in you, then you too will abide in the Son and in the Father. And this is the promise that he made to us: eternal life. John chapter 6, 47 through 51. Truly, truly I say to you, whoever believes has eternal life. I am the bread of life. Your fathers ate the manna in the wilderness, and they died. This is the bread that comes down from heaven, so that one may eat of it and not die. I am the living bread that came down from heaven. If anyone eats of this bread, he will live forever. And the bread that I will give for the life of the world is my flesh. Matthew 6, 14 through 15. For if you forgive others their trespasses, your heavenly Father will also forgive you. But if you do not forgive others their trespasses, neither will your Father forgive your trespasses. Psalm 55, 22. Cast your burden on the Lord, and he will sustain you. He will never permit the righteous to be moved. Isaiah 52, 12. For you shall not go out in haste, and you shall not go in flight. For the Lord will go before you, and the God of Israel will be your rear guard. Psalm 32, 8. I will instruct you and teach you in the way you should go. I will counsel you with my eye upon you. Isaiah 30, 18 through 21. Therefore the Lord waits to be gracious to you, and therefore he exalts himself to show mercy to you. For the Lord is a God of justice. Blessed are all those who wait for him. For a people shall dwell in Zion, in Jerusalem. You shall weep no more. He will surely be gracious to you at the sound of your cry. As soon as he hears it, he answers you. And though the Lord give you the bread of adversity and the water of affliction, yet your teacher will not hide himself anymore, but your eyes shall see your teacher, and your ears shall hear a word behind you saying, "This is the way, walk in it," when you turn to the right or when you turn to the left. Philippians chapter 1, verse 6. And I am sure of this, that he who began a good work in you will bring it to completion at the day of Jesus Christ. Isaiah 26, verse 3. You keep him in perfect peace whose mind is stayed on you, because he trusts in you. John chapter 11, 25 through 26. Jesus said to her, "I am the resurrection and the life. Whoever believes in me, though he die, yet shall he live. And everyone who lives and believes in me shall never die." Second Corinthians 4, 16 through 18. So we do not lose heart. Though our outward self is wasting away,
Our inner self is being renewed day by day. For this light momentary affliction is preparing for us an eternal weight of glory beyond all comparison. As we look not to the things that are seen, but to the things that are unseen. For the things that are seen are transient, but the things that are unseen are eternal. Philippians 3:20-21. But our citizenship is in heaven, and from it we await a Savior, the Lord Jesus Christ, who will transform our lowly body to be like his glorious body, by the power that enables him even to subject all things to himself. Matthew 5:2-11. And he opened his mouth and taught them, saying, Blessed are the poor in spirit, for theirs is the kingdom of heaven. Blessed are those who mourn, for they shall be comforted. Blessed are the meek, for they shall inherit the earth. Blessed are those who hunger and thirst for righteousness, for they shall be satisfied. Blessed are the merciful, for they shall receive mercy. Blessed are the pure in heart, for they shall see God. Blessed are the peacemakers, for they shall be called sons of God. Blessed are those who are persecuted for righteousness' sake, for theirs is the kingdom of heaven. Blessed are you when others revile you and persecute you and utter all kinds of evil against you falsely on my account. Rejoice and be glad, for your reward is great in heaven, for so they persecuted the prophets who were before you. First John 4:4. Little children, you are from God and have overcome them, for he who is in you is greater than he who is in the world. Matthew 10:39-42. Whoever finds his life will lose it, and whoever loses his life for my sake will find it. Whoever receives you receives me, and whoever receives me receives him who sent me. The one who receives a prophet because he is a prophet will receive a prophet's reward, and the one who receives a righteous person because he is a righteous person will receive a righteous person's reward. And whoever gives one of these little ones even a cup of cold water because he is a disciple, truly I say to you, he will by no means lose his reward. Psalm 145:13-19. The Lord is faithful in all his words and kind in all his works. The Lord upholds all who are falling and raises up all who are bowed down. The eyes of all look to you, and you give them their food in due season. You open your hand, you satisfy the desire of every living thing. The Lord is righteous in all his ways and kind in all his works. The Lord is near to all who call on him, to all who call on him in truth. He fulfills the desire of those who fear him. He also hears their cry and saves them. First Corinthians 10:13. No temptation has overtaken you that is not common to man. God is faithful,
and he will not let you be tempted beyond your ability. But with the temptation, he will also provide the way of escape, that you may be able to endure it. Second Peter 3:8-9. But do not overlook this one fact, beloved, that with the Lord one day is as 1,000 years, and 1,000 years as one day. The Lord is not slow to fulfill his promise, as some count slowness, but is patient toward you, not wishing that any should perish, but that all should reach repentance. Matthew 28:18-20. And Jesus came and said to them, "All authority in heaven and on earth has been given to me. Go therefore and make disciples of all nations, baptizing them in the name of the Father and of the Son and of the Holy Spirit, teaching them to observe all that I have commanded you. And behold, I am with you always, to the end of the age." Mark 16:15-18. And he said to them, "Go into all the world and proclaim the gospel to the whole creation. Whoever believes and is baptized will be saved. But whoever does not believe will be condemned. And these signs will accompany those who believe. In my name they will cast out demons, they will speak in new tongues, they will pick up serpents with their hands, and if they drink any deadly poison, it will not hurt them. They will lay their hands on the sick, and they will recover." Second Timothy 4:8. "Henceforth there is laid up for me the crown of righteousness, which the Lord, the righteous judge, will award me on that day. And not only to me, but also to all who have loved his appearing." First Corinthians 6:14. "And God raised the Lord, and will also raise us up by his power." Second Corinthians 4:14. "He who raised the Lord Jesus will raise us also with Jesus and bring us with you into his presence." James 1:12. "Blessed is the man who remains steadfast under trial, for when he has stood the test, he will receive the crown of life, which God has promised to those who love him." 1 Peter 4:1-2. "Since therefore Christ suffered in the flesh, arm yourselves with the same way of thinking. For whoever has suffered in the flesh has ceased from sin, so as to live for the rest of the time in the flesh, no longer for human passions, but for the will of God." 1 John 3:1-3. "See what kind of love the Father has given to us, that we should be called children of God, and so we are. The reason why the world does not know us is that it did not know him. Beloved, we are God's children now, and what we will be has not yet appeared. But we know that when he appears, we shall be like him, because we shall see him as he is. And everyone who thus hopes in him purifies himself as he is pure." 3:1-4. "If then you have been raised with Christ, seek the things that are above, where Christ is,
seated at the right hand of God. Set your minds on things that are above, not on things that are on earth. For you have died, and your life is hidden with Christ in God. When Christ, who is your life, appears, then you also will appear with him in glory. 2 Peter 3:13. But according to his promise, we are waiting for new heavens and a new earth in which righteousness dwells. John chapter 10, 9 through 11. I am the door. If anyone enters by me, he will be saved and will go in and out and find pasture. The thief comes only to steal and kill and destroy. I came that they may have life and have it abundantly. I am the good shepherd. The good shepherd lays down his life for the sheep. Romans chapter 6, 22 through 23. But now that you have been set free from sin and have become slaves of God, the fruit you get leads to sanctification, and its end, eternal life. For the wages of sin is death, but the free gift of God is eternal life in Christ Jesus our Lord. Numbers 23:19. God is not man that he should lie, or a son of man that he should change his mind. Has he said, and will he not do it? Or has he spoken, and will he not fulfill it? Psalm 121. I lift up my eyes to the hills. From where does my help come? My help comes from the Lord, who made heaven and earth. He will not let your foot be moved. He who keeps you will not slumber. Behold, he who keeps Israel will neither slumber nor sleep. The Lord is your keeper. The Lord is your shade on your right hand. The sun shall not strike you by day, nor the moon by night. The Lord will keep you from all evil. He will keep your life. The Lord will keep your going out and your coming in from this time forth and forevermore. Psalm 1, 1 through 3. Blessed is the man who walks not in the counsel of the wicked, nor stands in the way of sinners, nor sits in the seat of scoffers. But his delight is in the law of the Lord, and on his law he meditates day and night. He is like a tree planted by streams of water, that yields its fruit in its seed by streams of water, that yields its fruit in its season, and its leaf does not wither.

to the Jew first and also to the Greek. For in it the righteousness of God is revealed from faith for faith. As it is written, the righteous shall live by faith. Second Corinthians chapter 1, 3 through 5. Blessed be the God and Father of our Lord Jesus Christ, the Father of mercies and God of all comfort, who comforts us in all our affliction, so that we may be able to comfort those who are in any affliction, with the comfort with which we ourselves are comforted by God. For as we share abundantly in Christ's sufferings, so through Christ we share abundantly in comfort too. Second Corinthians chapter 5, verse 17. Therefore, if anyone is in Christ, he is a new creation. The old has passed away. Behold, the new has come. John chapter 10, 27 through 30. My sheep hear my voice, and I know them, and they follow me. I give them eternal life, and they will never perish, and no one will snatch them out of my hand. My Father, who has given them to me, is greater than all, and no one is able to snatch them out of the Father's hand. I and the Father are one. Acts chapter 1, 7 through 8. It is not for you to know times or seasons that the Father has fixed by his own authority. But you will receive power when the Holy Spirit comes upon you, and you will be my witnesses in Jerusalem and in all Judea and Samaria and to the end of the earth. 2 Corinthians chapter 1, 20 through 22. For all the promises of God find their yes in him. That is why it is through him that we utter our amen to God for his glory. And it is God who establishes us with you in Christ, and has anointed us, and who has also put his seal on us, and given us his Spirit in our hearts as a guarantee. Acts chapter 2, 38 through 39. And Peter said to them, repent and be baptized, every one of you, in the name of Jesus Christ, for the forgiveness of your sins. And you will receive the gift of the Holy Spirit. For the promise is for you and for your children, and for all who are far off, everyone whom the Lord our God calls to himself. Deuteronomy 26, 17 through 19. You have declared today that the Lord is your God, and that you will walk in his ways, and keep his statutes and his commandments and his rules, and will obey his voice. And the Lord has declared today that you are a people for his treasured possession, as he has promised you, and that you are to keep all his commandments. And that he will set you in praise and in fame and in honor high above all nations that he has made, and that you shall be a people holy to the Lord your God, as he promised. Hebrews chapter 10, 19 through 23. Therefore, brothers, since we have confidence to enter the holy places by the blood of Jesus, by the new and living way that he opened for us through the curtain, that is through his flesh, and since we have a great priest over the house of God,

Let us draw near with a true heart in full assurance of faith, with our hearts sprinkled clean from an evil conscience and our bodies washed with pure water. Let us hold fast the confession of our hope without wavering, for he who promised is faithful. Exodus 14:13-14. And Moses said to the people, "Fear not, stand firm, and see the salvation of the Lord, which he will work for you today. For the Egyptians whom you see today, you shall never see again. The Lord will fight for you, and you have only to be silent." Isaiah 43:1-3. But now, thus says the Lord, he who created you, O Jacob, he who formed you, O Israel, fear not, for I have redeemed you. I have called you by name. You are mine. When you pass through the waters, I will be with you, and through the rivers, they shall not overwhelm you. When you walk through fire, you shall not be burned, and the flame shall not consume you. For I am the Lord your God, the Holy One of Israel, your Savior. Isaiah 54:10. For the mountains may depart and the hills be removed, but my steadfast love shall not depart from you, and my covenant of peace shall not be removed, says the Lord, who has compassion on you. Isaiah 54:13-14. All your children shall be taught by the Lord, and great shall be the peace of your children. In righteousness you shall be established. You shall be far from oppression, for you shall not fear, and from terror, for it shall not come near you. And great shall be the peace of your children. In righteousness you shall be established. You shall be far from oppression, for you shall not fear, and from terror, for it shall not come near you. Isaiah 54:13-14. No weapon that is fashioned against you shall succeed, and you shall refute every tongue that rises against you in judgment. This is the heritage of the servants of the Lord, and their vindication from me, declares the Lord. Isaiah 58:6-12. Is not this the fast that I choose? To loose the bonds of wickedness, to undo the straps of the yoke, to let the oppressed go free, and to break every yoke? Is it not to share your bread with the hungry and bring the homeless poor into your house? When you see the naked, to cover him, and not to hide yourself from your own flesh? Then shall your light break forth like the dawn, and your healing shall spring up speedily. Your righteousness shall go before you. The glory of the Lord shall be your rear guard. Then you shall call, and the Lord will answer. You shall cry, and he will say, "Here I am." If you take away the yoke from your midst, the pointing of the finger and speaking wickedness, if you pour yourself out for the hungry and satisfy the desire of the afflicted, then shall your light rise in the darkness and your gloom be as the noonday. And the Lord will guide you continually
and satisfy your desire in scorched places and make your bones strong. And you shall be like a watered garden, like a spring of water whose waters do not fail. And your ancient ruins shall be rebuilt. You shall raise up the foundations of many generations. You shall be called the repairer of the breach, the restorer of streets to dwell in. James 1:2-5. Count it all joy, my brothers, when you meet trials of various kinds. For you know that the testing of your faith produces steadfastness. And let steadfastness have its full effect, that you may be perfect and complete, lacking in nothing. If any of you lacks wisdom, let him ask God, who gives generously to all without reproach, and it will be given him. James 4:7-8, and verse 10. Submit yourselves therefore to God. Resist the devil, and he will flee from you. Draw near to God, and he will draw near to you. Humble yourselves before the Lord, and he will exalt you. First John 1:9. If we confess our sins, he is faithful and just to forgive us our sins and to cleanse us from all unrighteousness. 2 Chronicles 7:14-16. If my people who are called by my name humble themselves and pray and seek my face and turn from their wicked ways, then I will hear from heaven and will forgive their sin and heal their land. Now my eyes will be open and my ears attentive to the prayer that is made in this place. For now I have chosen and consecrated this house, that my name may be there forever. My eyes and my heart will be there for all time. Deuteronomy 31:6-8. Be strong and courageous. Do not fear or be in dread of them, for it is the Lord your God who goes with you. He will not leave you or forsake you. Then Moses summoned Joshua and said to him in the sight of all Israel, be strong and courageous. For you shall go with this people into the land that the Lord has sworn to their fathers to give them, and you shall put them in possession of it. It is the Lord who goes before you. He will be with you. He will not leave you or forsake you. Do not fear or be dismayed. Jeremiah 29:11-14. For I know the plans I have for you, declares the Lord. Plans for welfare and not for evil, to give you a future and a hope. Then you will call upon me and come and pray to me, and I will hear you. You will seek me and find me, when you seek me with all your heart. I will be found by you, declares the Lord. John 3:16-17. For God so loved the world that he gave his only Son, that whoever believes in him should not perish, but have eternal life.
For God did not send his Son into the world to condemn the world, but in order that the world might be saved through him. John chapter 8, 34 through 36. Jesus answered them, "Truly, truly, I say to you, everyone who practices sin is a slave to sin. The slave does not remain in the house forever. The Son remains forever. So if the Son sets you free, you will be free indeed." Malachi chapter 3, 10 through 12. "Bring the full tithe into the storehouse, that there may be food in my house, and thereby put me to the test, says the Lord of hosts, if I will not open the windows of heaven for you and pour down for you a blessing until there is no more need. I will rebuke the devourer for you, so that it will not destroy the fruits of your soil, and your vine in the field shall not fail to bear, says the Lord of hosts. Then all nations will call you blessed, for you will be a land of delight, says the Lord of hosts." Mark chapter 11, 22 through 26. And Jesus answered them, "Have faith in God. Truly I say to you, whoever says to this mountain, 'Be taken up and thrown into the sea,' and does not doubt in his heart, but believes that what he says will come to pass, it will be done for him. Therefore I tell you, whatever you ask in prayer, believe that you have received it, and it will be yours. And whenever you stand praying, forgive if you have anything against anyone, so that your Father also who is in heaven may forgive you your trespasses.

Joshua chapter 1, 6 through 9. Be strong and courageous, for you shall cause this people to inherit the land that I swore to their fathers to give them. Only be strong and very courageous, being careful to do according to all the law that Moses, my servant, commanded you. Do not turn from it to the right hand or to the left, that you may have good success wherever you go. This book of the law shall not depart from your mouth, but you shall meditate on it day and night, so that you may be careful to do according to all that is written in it. For then you will make your way prosperous, and then you will have good success. Have I not commanded you? Be strong and courageous. Do not be frightened, and do not be dismayed, for the Lord your God is with you wherever you go. Philippians chapter 4, 19 through 20. And my God will supply every need of yours according to his riches and glory in Christ Jesus. To our God and Father be glory forever and ever. Amen. Psalm chapter 37, 3 through 11. Trust in the Lord and do good. Dwell in the land and befriend faithfulness. Delight yourself in the Lord, and he will give you the desires of your heart. Commit your way to the Lord. Trust in him, and he will act. He will bring forth your righteousness as the light, and your justice as the noonday. Be still before the Lord, and wait patiently for him. Fret not yourself over the one who prospers in his way, over the man who carries out evil devices. Refrain from anger and forsake wrath. Fret not yourself. It tends only to evil. For the evildoers shall be cut off, but those who wait for the Lord shall inherit the land. In just a little while, the wicked will be no more. Though you look carefully at his place, he will not be there. But the meek shall inherit the land and delight themselves in abundant peace. Psalm chapter 50, 14 through 15. Offer to God a sacrifice of thanksgiving and perform your vows to the Most High and call upon me in the day of trouble. I will deliver you and you shall glorify me.

Revelation chapter 2, 5 through 7. Remember therefore from where you have fallen. Repent and do the works you did at first. If not, I will come to you and remove your lampstand from its place, unless you repent. Yet this you have. You hate the works of the Nicolaitans, which I also hate. He who has an ear, let him hear what the Spirit says to the churches. To the one who conquers, I will grant to eat of the tree of life, which is in the paradise of God. Revelation chapter 2, 10 through 11. Be faithful unto death, and I will give you the crown of life. He who has an ear, let him hear what the Spirit says to the churches. The one who conquers will not be hurt by the second death. Revelation chapter 2, verse 17. He who has an ear, let him hear what the Spirit says to the churches. To the one who conquers, I will give some of the hidden manna, and I will give him a white stone with a new name written on the stone that no one knows except the one who receives it. Revelation chapter 2, 26 through 29. The one who conquers and who keeps my works until the end, to him I will give authority over the nations, and he will rule them with a rod of iron, as when earthen pots are broken in pieces, even as I myself have received authority from my Father, and I will give him the morning star. He who has an ear, let him hear what the Spirit says to the churches. Revelation chapter 3, verse 5. The one who conquers will be clothed thus in white garments, and I will never blot out his name from the book of life. I will confess his name before my Father and before his angels. He who has an ear, let him hear what the Spirit says to the churches. Revelation chapter 3, 10 through 13. Because you have kept my word about patient endurance, I will keep you from the hour of trial that is coming on the whole world, to try those who dwell on the earth. I am coming soon. Hold fast what you have, so that no one may seize your crown. The one who conquers, I will make him a pillar in the temple of my God. Never shall he go out of it. And I will write on him the name of my God and the name of the city of my God, the New Jerusalem, which comes down from my God out of heaven, and my own new name. He who has an ear, let him hear what the Spirit says to the churches. Revelation chapter 3, 20 through 22. Behold, I stand at the door and knock. If anyone hears my voice and opens the door, I will come in to him and eat with him, and he with me. The one who conquers, I will grant him to sit with me on my throne, as I also conquered and sat down with my Father on his throne. He who has an ear, let him hear what the Spirit says to the churches. First Peter chapter 3, 10 through 12.
Whoever desires to love life and see good days, let him keep his tongue from evil and his lips from speaking deceit. Let him turn away from evil and do good. Let him seek peace and pursue it. For the eyes of the Lord are on the righteous, and his ears are open to their prayer. But the face of the Lord is against those who do evil. Philippians chapter 4, 4 through 9. Rejoice in the Lord always. Again, I will say, rejoice. Let your reasonableness be known to everyone. The Lord is at hand. Do not be anxious about anything, but in everything, by prayer and supplication, with thanksgiving, let your requests be known to God. And the peace of God, which surpasses all understanding, will guard your hearts and your minds in Christ Jesus. Finally, brothers, whatever is true, whatever is honorable, whatever is just, whatever is pure, whatever is lovely, whatever is commendable, if there is any excellence, if there is anything worthy of praise, think about these things. What you have learned and received and heard and seen in me, practice these things, and the God of peace will be with you. Psalm chapter 34, 15 through 19. The eyes of the Lord are toward the righteous, and his ears toward their cry. The face of the Lord is against those who do evil, to cut off the memory of them from the earth. When the righteous cry for help, the Lord hears and delivers them out of all their troubles. The Lord is near to the brokenhearted and saves the crushed in spirit. Many are the afflictions of the righteous, but the Lord delivers him out of them all. Jeremiah chapter 33, 2 through 3. Thus says the Lord who made the earth, the Lord who formed it to establish it. The Lord is his name. Call to me and I will answer you and will tell you great and hidden things that you have not known. Jeremiah chapter 33, verse 6. Behold, I will bring it health and cure, and I will cure them, and I will reveal to them abundance of peace and truth. Isaiah 41, 10 through 13. Fear not, for I am with you. Be not dismayed, for I am your God. I will strengthen you. I will help you. I will uphold you with my righteous right hand. Behold, all who are incensed against you shall be put to shame and confounded. Those who strive against you shall be as nothing and shall perish. You shall seek those who contend with you, but you shall not find them. Those who war against you shall be as nothing at all. For I, the Lord your God, hold your right hand. It is I who say to you, fear not. I am the one who helps you. Isaiah 40, 27 through 31. Why do you say, O Jacob, and speak, O Israel, my way is hidden from the Lord,
and my right is disregarded by my God. Have you not known? Have you not heard? The Lord is the everlasting God, the creator of the ends of the earth. He does not faint or grow weary. His understanding is unsearchable. He gives power to the faint, and to him who has no might, he increases strength. Even youths shall faint and be weary, and young men shall fall exhausted. But they who wait for the Lord shall renew their strength. They shall mount up with wings like eagles. They shall run and not be weary. They shall walk and not faint. Matthew chapter 11, 28 through 30. Come to me, all who labor and are heavily burdened, and I will give you rest. Take my yoke upon you and learn from me, for I am gentle and humble in heart, and you will find rest for your souls. For my yoke is easy and my burden is light. Psalm 91. He who dwells in the secret place of the Most High will rest in the shadow of the Almighty. I will say of Yahweh, He is my refuge and my fortress, my God in whom I trust. For He will deliver you from the snare of the fowler and from the deadly pestilence. He will cover you with His feathers. Under His wings you will take refuge. His faithfulness is your shield and rampart. You shall not be afraid of the terror by night, nor of the arrow that flies by day, nor of the pestilence that walks in darkness, nor of the destruction that wastes at noonday. 1,000 may fall at your side, and 10,000 at your right hand, but it will not come near you. You will only look with your eyes and see the recompense of the wicked. Because you have made Yahweh your refuge and the Most High your dwelling place, no evil shall happen to you. Neither shall any plague come near your dwelling. For He will put His angels in charge of you to guard you in all your ways. They will bear you up in their hands so that you won't dash your foot against a stone. You will tread on the lion and the cobra. You will trample the young lion and the serpent underfoot. Because He has set His love on me, therefore I will deliver him. I will set him on high because he has known my name. He will call on me and I will answer him. I will be with him in trouble. I will deliver him and honor him. I will satisfy him with long life and show him my salvation. Romans chapter 8, 16 through 18. The Spirit Himself testifies with our spirit that we are children of God. And if children, then heirs, heirs of God, and joint heirs with Christ, if indeed we suffer with Him, that we may also be glorified with Him. For I consider that the sufferings of this present time are not worthy to be compared with the glory which will be revealed toward us. John chapter 14, 25 through 27. These things I have spoken to you while I am still with you. But the Helper, the Holy Spirit, whom the Father will send in my name, He will teach you all things and bring to your remembrance all that I have said to you. Peace I leave with you. My peace I give to you.
Not as the world gives do I give to you. Let not your hearts be troubled, neither let them be afraid. Romans chapter 5, 1 through 5. Therefore, since we have been justified by faith, we have peace with God through our Lord Jesus Christ. Through him, we have also obtained access by faith into this grace in which we stand, and we rejoice in hope of the glory of God. Not only that, but we rejoice in our sufferings, knowing that suffering produces endurance, and endurance produces character, and character produces hope, and hope does not put us to shame, because God's love has been poured into our hearts through the Holy Spirit who has been given to us. Second Corinthians chapter 13, verse 11. Finally, brothers, rejoice, aim for restoration, comfort one another, agree with one another, live in peace, and the God of love and peace will be with you. Isaiah chapter 53, verse 5. But he was wounded for our transgressions. He was crushed for our iniquities. Upon him was the chastisement that brought us peace, and with his stripes we are healed. Psalm chapter 37, verse 37. Mark the blameless and behold the upright, for there is a future for the man of peace. Hebrews chapter 12, verse 11. For the moment, all discipline seems painful rather than pleasant, but later it yields the peaceful fruit of righteousness to those who have been trained by it. Matthew chapter 6, 25 through 33. Therefore I tell you, do not be anxious about your life, what you will eat or what you will drink, nor about your body, what you will put on. Is not life more than food, and the body more than clothing? Look at the birds of the air. They neither sow nor reap, nor gather into barns, and yet your heavenly Father feeds them. Are you not of more value than they? And which of you, by being anxious, can add a single hour to his span of life? And why are you anxious about clothing? Consider the lilies of the field, how they grow. They neither toil nor spin. Yet I tell you, even Solomon in all his glory was not arrayed like one of these. But if God so clothes the grass of the field, which today is alive and tomorrow is thrown into the oven, will he not much more clothe you? O you of little faith. Therefore, do not be anxious, saying, what shall we eat, or what shall we drink, or what shall we wear? For the Gentiles seek after these things, and your heavenly Father knows that you need them all. But seek first the kingdom of God and his righteousness, and all these things will be added to you.

Psalm chapter 126, 5 through 6. Those who sow in tears shall reap with shouts of joy. He who goes out weeping, bearing the seed for sowing, shall come home with shouts of joy, bringing his sheaves with him. Psalm 16, 5 through 11. The Lord is my chosen portion and my cup. You hold my lot. The lines have fallen for me in pleasant places. Indeed, I have a beautiful inheritance. I bless the Lord who gives me counsel. In the night also my heart instructs me. I have set the Lord always before me. Because he is at my right hand, I shall not be shaken. Therefore my heart is glad, and my whole being rejoices. My flesh also dwells secure. For you will not abandon my soul to Sheol, or let your Holy One see corruption. You make known to me the path of life. In your presence there's fullness of joy. At your right hand are pleasures forevermore. John 16:33. I have said these things to you, that in me you may have peace. In the world you will have tribulation, but take heart. I have overcome the world. First Peter chapter 5, 6 through 7. Humble yourselves, therefore, under the mighty hand of God, so that at the proper time he may exalt you. Casting all your anxieties on him, because he cares for you. Lamentations 3:22-23. The steadfast love of the Lord never ceases. His mercies never come to an end. They are new every morning. Great is your faithfulness. Psalm 32:7-10. You are a hiding place for me. You preserve me from trouble. You surround me with shouts of deliverance. Many are the sorrows of the wicked, but steadfast love surrounds the one who trusts in the Lord. Jeremiah 17:7-8. Blessed is the man who trusts in the Lord, whose trust is the Lord. He is like a tree planted by water that sends out its roots by the stream and does not fear when heat comes, for its leaves remain green and is not anxious in the year of drought, for it does not cease to bear fruit. Romans 8:26-30. Likewise, the Spirit helps us in our weakness, for we do not know what to pray for as we ought. But the Spirit himself intercedes for us with groanings too deep for words. And he who searches hearts knows what is the mind of the Spirit,
because the Spirit intercedes for the saints according to the will of God. And we know that for those who love God, all things work together for good, for those who are called according to His purpose. For those whom He foreknew, He also predestined to be conformed to the image of His Son, in order that He might be the firstborn among many brothers. And those whom He predestined, He also called. And those whom He called, He also justified. And those whom He justified, He also glorified. Romans chapter 8, 35 through 39. Who shall separate us from the love of Christ? Shall tribulation, or distress, or persecution, or famine, or nakedness, or danger, or sword? As it is written, for your sake we are being killed all day long. We are regarded as sheep to be slaughtered. No, in all these things we are more than conquerors through Him who loved us. For I am sure that neither death nor life, nor angels nor rulers, nor things present nor things to come, nor powers, nor height nor depth, nor anything else in all creation will be able to separate us from the love of God in Christ Jesus our Lord. Romans 10, 9 through 13. If you confess with your mouth that Jesus is Lord, and believe in your heart that God raised Him from the dead, you will be saved. For with the heart one believes and is justified, and with the mouth one confesses and is saved. For the Scripture says, everyone who believes in Him will not be put to shame. For there is no distinction between Jew and Greek, for the same Lord is Lord of all, bestowing His riches on all who call on Him. For everyone who calls on the name of the Lord will be saved. Psalm chapter 9, 9 through 12. The Lord is a stronghold for the oppressed, a stronghold in times of trouble. And those who know your name put their trust in you. For you, O Lord, have not forsaken those who seek you. Sing praises to the Lord, who sits enthroned in Zion. Tell among the peoples His deeds. For He who avenges blood is mindful of them. He does not forget the cry of the afflicted. Proverbs 3, 1 through 12. My son, do not forget my teaching, but let your heart keep my commands. For length of days and years of life and peace they will add to you. Let not steadfast love and faithfulness forsake you. Bind them around your neck. Write them on the tablet of your heart. So you will find favor and good success in the sight of God and man. Trust in the Lord with all your heart. And do not lean on your own understanding. In all your ways, acknowledge Him, and He will make straight your paths. Be not wise in your own eyes. Fear the Lord, and turn away from evil. It will be healing to your flesh, and refreshment to your bones. Honor the Lord with your wealth, and with the first fruits of all your produce.
Then your barns will be filled with plenty, and your vats will be bursting with wine. My son, do not despise the Lord's discipline, or be weary of his reproof. For the Lord reproves him who he loves, as a father the son in whom he delights. James 5:13-16. Is anyone among you suffering? Let him pray. Is anyone cheerful? Let him sing praise. Is anyone among you sick? Let him call for the elders of the church, and let them pray over him, anointing him with oil in the name of the Lord. And the prayer of faith will save the one who is sick, and the Lord will raise him up. And if he has committed sins, he will be forgiven. Therefore, confess your sins to one another and pray for one another that you may be healed. The prayer of a righteous person has great power as it is working. Matthew 7:7-11. Ask, and it will be given to you. Seek, and you will find. Knock, and it will be opened to you. For everyone who asks receives, and the one who seeks finds, and to the one who knocks it will be opened. Or which one of you, if his son asks him for bread, will give him a stone? Or if he asks for a fish, will give him a serpent? If you then, who are evil, know how to give good gifts to your children, how much more will your Father who is in heaven give good things to those who ask him? Psalm 103:1-12. Bless the Lord, O my soul, and all that is within me. Bless his holy name. Bless the Lord, O my soul, and forget not all his benefits, who forgives all your iniquity, who heals all your diseases, who redeems your life from the pit, who crowns you with steadfast love and mercy, who satisfies you with good so that your youth is renewed like the eagles. The Lord works righteousness and justice for all who are oppressed. He made known his ways to Moses, his acts to the people of Israel. The Lord is merciful and gracious, slow to anger, and abounding in steadfast love. He will not always chide, nor will he keep his anger forever. He does not deal with us according to our sins, nor repay us according to our iniquities. For as high as the heavens are above the earth, so great is his steadfast love toward those who fear him. As far as the east is from the west, so far does he remove our transgressions from us. As a father shows compassion to his children, so the Lord shows compassion to those who fear him. Psalm 107:13-16. Then they cried to the Lord in their trouble, and he delivered them from their distress. He brought them out of darkness and the shadow of death, and burst their bonds apart. Let them thank the Lord for his steadfast love, for his wondrous works to the children of man. For he shatters the doors of bronze and cuts into the bars of iron.
John 14, 1 through 7. Let not your hearts be troubled. Believe in God. Believe also in me. In my Father's house are many rooms. If it were not so, would I have told you that I go to prepare a place for you? And if I go and prepare a place for you, I will come again and will take you to myself, that where I am, you may also be. And you know the way to where I am going. Thomas said to him, Lord, we do not know where you are going. How can we know the way? Jesus said to him, I am the way, and the truth, and the life. No one comes to the Father except through me. If you had known me, you would have known my Father also. From now on, you do know him and have seen him. John 14, 12 through 21. Truly, truly I say to you, whoever believes in me will also do the works that I do, and greater works than these will he do, because I am going to the Father. Whatever you ask in my name, this I will do, that the Father may be glorified in the Son. If you ask me anything in my name, I will do it. If you love me, you will keep my commandments. And I will ask the Father, and he will give you another helper to be with you forever, even the Spirit of truth, whom the world cannot receive because it neither sees him nor knows him. You know him, for he dwells with you and will be in you. I will not leave you as orphans. I will come to you. Yet a little while and the world will see me no more. But you will see me. Because I live, you also will live. In that day you will know that I am in my Father, and you in me, and I in you. Whoever has my commandments and keeps them, he it is who loves me. And he who loves me will be loved by my Father, and I will love him and manifest myself to him. Mark 10, 27 through 31. Jesus looked at them and said, with man it is impossible, but not with God. For all things are possible with God. Peter began to say to him, see, we have left everything and followed you. Jesus said, truly, I say to you, there is no one who has left house or brothers or sisters or mother or father or children or lands for my sake and for the gospel, who will not receive 100-fold now in this time, houses and brothers and sisters and mothers and children and lands, with persecutions, and in the age to come, eternal life. With persecutions, and in the age to come, eternal life. But many who are first will be last,

John chapter 15, 1 through 11. I am the true vine, and my Father is the vine dresser. Every branch in me that does not bear fruit, he takes away. And every branch that does bear fruit, he prunes, that it may bear more fruit. Already you are clean because of the word that I have spoken to you. Abide in me, and I in you. As the branch cannot bear fruit by itself, unless it abides in the vine, neither can you, unless you abide in me. I am the vine, you are the branches. Whoever abides in me, and I in him, he it is that bears much fruit. For apart from me, you can do nothing. If anyone does not abide in me, he is thrown away like a branch and withers, and the branches are gathered, thrown into the fire, and burned. If you abide in me, and my words abide in you, ask whatever you wish, and it will be done for you. By this my Father is glorified, that you bear much fruit, and so prove to be my disciples. As the Father has loved me, so have I loved you. Abide in my love. If you keep my commandments, you will abide in my love, just as I have kept my Father's commandments and abide in his love. These things I have spoken to you, that my joy may be in you and that your joy may be full. 2 Peter 1, 3 through 11. His divine power has granted to us all things that pertain to life and godliness, through the knowledge of him who called us to his own glory and excellence, by which he granted to us his precious and very great promises, so that through them you may become partakers of the divine nature, having escaped from the corruption that is in the world because of sinful desire. For this very reason, make every effort to supplement your faith with virtue, and virtue with knowledge, and knowledge with self-control, and self-control with steadfastness, and steadfastness with godliness, and godliness with brotherly affection, and brotherly affection with love. For if these qualities are yours and are increasing, they keep you from being ineffective or unfruitful in the knowledge of our Lord Jesus Christ. For whoever lacks these qualities is so nearsighted that he is blind, having forgotten that he was cleansed from his former sins. Therefore, brothers, be all the more diligent to confirm your calling and election. For if you practice these qualities, you will never fall. For in this way there will be richly provided for you an entrance into the eternal kingdom of our Lord and Savior Jesus Christ. Job 36, 10 through 11. He opens their ears to instruction and commands that they return from iniquity. If they listen and serve him, they complete their days in prosperity and their years in pleasantness. Psalm 46, 1 through 7. God is our refuge and strength, a very present help in trouble. Therefore, we will not fear though the earth gives way, though the mountains be moved into the heart of the sea, though its waters roar and foam, though the mountains tremble at its swelling. There is a river whose streams make glad the city of God, the holy habitation of the Most High. God is in the midst of her. She shall not be moved. God will help her when morning dawns. The nations rage, the kingdoms totter. He utters his voice, the earth melts. The Lord of hosts is

with us. The God of Jacob is our fortress. Romans chapter 6, 5 through 14. For if we have been united with him in a death like his, we shall certainly be united with him in a resurrection like his. We know that our old self was crucified with him in order that the body of sin might be brought to nothing, so that we would no longer be enslaved to sin. For one who has died has been set free from sin. Now, if we have died with Christ, we believe that we will also live with him. We know that Christ, being raised from the dead, will never die again. Death no longer has dominion over him. For the death he died to sin once for all. But the life he lives to God. So you also must consider yourselves dead to sin, and alive to God in Christ Jesus. Let not sin, therefore, reign in your mortal body, to make you obey its passions. Do not present your members to sin as instruments for unrighteousness, but present yourselves to God as those who have been brought from death to life, and your members to God as instruments for righteousness. For sin will have no dominion over you, since you are not under law, but under grace. Psalm 147, 1 through 6. Praise the Lord, for it is good to sing praises to our God, for it is pleasant, and a song of praise is fitting. The Lord builds up Jerusalem. He gathers the outcasts of Israel. He heals the brokenhearted and binds up their wounds. He determines the number of the stars. He gives to all of them their names. Great is our Lord and abundant in power. His understanding is beyond measure. The Lord lifts up the humble. He casts the wicked to the ground. Revelation 21, 1 through 7. Then I saw a new heaven and a new earth, for the first heaven and the first earth had passed away, and the sea was no more. And I saw the holy city, New Jerusalem, coming down out of heaven from God, prepared as a bride adorned for her husband. And I heard a loud voice from the throne saying, Behold, the dwelling place of God is with man. He will dwell with them, and they will be his people, and God himself will be with them as their God. He will wipe away every tear from their eyes, and death shall be no more. Neither shall there be mourning, nor crying, nor pain any more. For the former things have passed away. And he who was seated on the throne said, Behold, I am making all things new. Also he said, Write this down. For these words are trustworthy and true. And he said to me, It is done. I am the Alpha and the Omega, the beginning and the end. To the thirsty I will give from the spring of the water of life without payment. The one who conquers will have this heritage, and I will be his God, and he will be my son. Galatians 6, 8 through 10. For the one who sows to his own flesh will from the flesh reap corruption. But the one who sows to the Spirit will from the Spirit reap eternal life.
and let us not grow weary of doing good. For in due season we will reap if we do not give up. So then, as we have opportunity, let us do good to everyone, and especially to those who are of the household of faith. Psalm 138. I give you thanks, O Lord, with my whole heart. Before the gods I sing your praise. I bow down toward your holy temple and give thanks to your name for your steadfast love and your faithfulness. For you have exalted above all things your name and your word. On the day I called, you answered me. My strength of soul you increased. All the kings of the earth shall give you thanks, O Lord, for they have heard the words of your mouth, and they shall sing of the ways of the Lord, for great is the glory of the Lord. For though the Lord is high, he regards the lowly, but the haughty he knows from afar. Though I walk in the midst of trouble, you preserve my life. You stretch out your hand against the wrath of my enemies, and your right hand delivers me. The Lord will fulfill his purpose for me. Your steadfast love, O Lord, endures forever. Do not forsake the work of your hands. First John 2, 24-25. Let what you heard from the beginning abide in you. If what you heard from the beginning abides in you, then you too will abide in the Son and in the Father. And this is the promise that he made to us: eternal life. John chapter 6, 47 through 51. Truly, truly I say to you, whoever believes has eternal life. I am the bread of life. Your fathers ate the manna in the wilderness, and they died. This is the bread that comes down from heaven, so that one may eat of it and not die. I am the living bread that came down from heaven. If anyone eats of this bread, he will live forever. And the bread that I will give for the life of the world is my flesh. Matthew 6, 14 through 15. For if you forgive others their trespasses, your heavenly Father will also forgive you. But if you do not forgive others their trespasses, neither will your Father forgive your trespasses. Psalm 55:22. Cast your burden on the Lord, and he will sustain you. He will never permit the righteous to be moved. Isaiah 52:12. For you shall not go out in haste, and you shall not go in flight. For the Lord will go before you, and the God of Israel will be your rear guard. Psalm 32:8. I will instruct you and teach you in the way you should go. I will counsel you with my eye upon you. Isaiah 30, 18-21. Therefore the Lord waits to be gracious to you, and therefore he exalts himself to show mercy to you. For the Lord is a God of justice. Blessed are all those who wait for him.
For a people shall dwell in Zion, in Jerusalem. You shall weep no more. He will surely be gracious to you at the sound of your cry. As soon as he hears it, he answers you. And though the Lord give you the bread of adversity and the water of affliction, yet your teacher will not hide himself anymore, but your eyes shall see your teacher, and your ears shall hear a word behind you saying, "This is the way, walk in it," when you turn to the right or when you turn to the left. Philippians chapter 1, verse 6. And I am sure of this, that he who began a good work in you will bring it to completion at the day of Jesus Christ. Isaiah 26, verse 3. You keep him in perfect peace whose mind is stayed on you, because he trusts in you. John chapter 11, 25 through 26. Jesus said to her, "I am the resurrection and the life. Whoever believes in me, though he die, yet shall he live. And everyone who lives and believes in me shall never die." Second Corinthians 4, 16 through 18. So we do not lose heart. Though our outward self is wasting away, our inner self is being renewed day by day. For this light momentary affliction is preparing for us an eternal weight of glory beyond all comparison. As we look not to the things that are seen, but to the things that are unseen. For the things that are seen are transient, but the things that are unseen are eternal. Philippians 3, 20 through 21. But our citizenship is in heaven, and from it we await a Savior, the Lord Jesus Christ, who will transform our lowly body to be like his glorious body by the power that enables him even to subject all things to himself. Matthew 5, 2 through 11. And he opened his mouth and taught them, saying, "Blessed are the poor in spirit, for theirs is the kingdom of heaven. Blessed are those who mourn, for they shall be comforted. Blessed are the meek, for they shall inherit the earth. Blessed are those who hunger and thirst for righteousness, for they shall be satisfied. Blessed are the merciful, for they shall receive mercy. Blessed are the pure in heart, for they shall see God. Blessed are the peacemakers, for they shall be called sons of God. Blessed are those who are persecuted for righteousness' sake, for theirs is the kingdom of heaven. Blessed are you when others revile you and persecute you and utter all kinds of evil against you falsely on my account. Rejoice and be glad, for your reward is great in heaven, for so they persecuted the prophets who were before you." First John 4, verse 4. Little children, you are from God and have overcome them. For he who is in you is greater than he who is in the world. Matthew chapter 10, 39 through 42.
Whoever finds his life will lose it, and whoever loses his life for my sake will find it. Whoever receives you receives me, and whoever receives me receives him who sent me. The one who receives a prophet because he is a prophet will receive a prophet's reward. And the one who receives a righteous person because he is a righteous person will receive a righteous person's reward. And whoever gives one of these little ones even a cup of cold water because he is a disciple, truly I say to you, he will by no means lose his reward. Psalm 145, 13 through 19. The Lord is faithful in all his words, and kind in all his works. The Lord upholds all who are falling, and raises up all who are bowed down. The eyes of all look to you, and you give them their food in due season. You open your hand, you satisfy the desire of every living thing. The Lord is righteous in all his ways and kind in all his works. The Lord is near to all who call on him, to all who call on him in truth. He fulfills the desire of those who fear him. He also hears their cry and saves them. First Corinthians 10, verse 13. No temptation has overtaken you that is not common to man. God is faithful, and he will not let you be tempted beyond your ability. But with the temptation, he will also provide the way of escape, that you may be able to endure it. Second Peter 3, 8 through 9. But do not overlook this one fact, beloved, that with the Lord one day is as 1,000 years, and 1,000 years as one day. The Lord is not slow to fulfill his promise, as some count slowness, but is patient toward you, not wishing that any should perish, but that all should reach repentance.

I decree and declare, this is the day the Lord has made. Since every good gift comes from God, I speak that this day is both good and perfect. 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your destiny, where you are going, with your vision, what you see yourself accomplishing within your lifetime, with your mission, why you do what you do, the reason, the intention for you doing that, with your assignment, what you should be doing when you get there, with relationships, who you should be doing it with when you get there, the people that add value to your life, with resources, with what you should be doing it with timing and your gifts and your abilities. Your timing is when you should be doing what you're doing. I pronounce a benediction upon you that God would give you a strategy, give you the ability to know what you should be doing and how you should be doing it. And then finally, I pronounce a blessing upon you and this benediction that you will leave a legacy, that you will leave something for the next generation to know that you did it. I pronounce this benediction upon you, that you will live in a prosperous, healthy environment. May God prosper the works of your hand. 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

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May all that is owed to you be released to you now. 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May you give a tenth of your earnings to a charitable, non-profit organization whose focus is on helping the less fortunate, the orphan, the widowers, the homeless, the destitute, and helpless. 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Everything you need will be available to you when you need it. 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May you experience overnight success. May you live in an Edenic state of mind and dwell in your prophetic Goshen. May God release divine angelic escorts to safely lead you into the promised land. May your head never lack fresh oil. May your mouth be filled with spontaneous praise. May your hands never lack productivity. May your mind never lack witty million-dollar ideas and creative billion-dollar inventions. May your spirit be filled with God's abundant and divine presence. May your soul never lack joy and peace. May your heart never lack courage. May your feet never lack progress. May the light of God's word forever light your pathway. May you blaze new trails. May you run through troops and leap over walls. May you discover new horizons as you become the Christopher Columbus of your discipline, your industry, your profession,
and your chosen feel. 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May your home be a haven of peace. May wealth and riches be in your house. May God dissolve the pain of yesterday so that it will never appear again tomorrow. May the abundance of the sea be converted unto you. May every good seed you planted last season yield a fruitful harvest this season. May your activities be synchronized and syncopated to heaven's rhythm. May you know God in his fullness. 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May excellence be the signature upon all you do and say. May you become all that God will have you to become. May God supply all your need according to his riches in glory. May his spirit be your companion. May Jesus forever be your Lord and Savior. May you become the head and not the tail. May you forever be the first and not last. May you forever be above only and not beneath. May you be strengthened in the inner man. May you continue to dream big. May you awaken every morning to live the life of your dreams. May you live a humble life of gratitude and thanksgiving, knowing that he which began the good work in you will complete it, for faithful is he that calls you to this realm of success and prosperity, and it is he who will also do it. I speak this benediction of blessing upon your life in the name of Jesus. According to Genesis 28:3-4, and the God Almighty bless thee and make thee fruitful and multiply thee, that thou mayest be a multitude of people, and give thee the blessing of Abraham to thee, to thy seed with thee, that thou mayest inherit the land whereinto thou was a stranger, which God gave unto Abraham. According to Ephesians 3:20-21, now unto him that is able to do the exceeding abundantly above all you could ask or think, according to the power that worketh in us, unto him be glory in the church by Jesus Christ throughout all age, world without end. Amen. According to Psalm 129 verse 8, the blessing of the Lord be upon you. We bless you in the name of the Lord. And according to Numbers 6:24-26, the Lord bless thee and keep thee and be gracious unto thee. The Lord lift up his countenance upon thee and give thee peace.

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1: My question is to you today, who are you? Who are you today? And how do I know who you are? And how do you know who you are? Are you walking out who you're supposed to be? And who are you supposed to be? I believe each one of us here today know what to do in the world. We understand what it means to thrive in this world. We know that we gotta dress like they do. We know that we gotta talk like they do. We know that we gotta act like they do and go to the parties that they do. We gotta drink like they do. We gotta smoke like they do. We know how to do it very well, but deep inside we're not satisfied because that's not who we were called to be. We were not called to be weed smokers. We were not called to be drinkers. We were not called to be cocaine addicts. We were not called to be prostitutes. We were not called to be womanizers and adulterers and all of the bad stuff. But that's what we're good at. And that's what we always default to in the end of the day. You see, Christ sees the big picture, but we see in part. And that's why every day we walk, we do stupid things. We don't show up to church thinking we can do it on our own. But then a year later, we find ourselves deep into some sin. And then we realize how much we need the church. We end up running and to and fro and doing great and mighty things for God. But we forget prayer. We forget staying in the Word. We forget that it depends upon connecting with the vine. And we fall down on our face. Because we don't know who we are. We don't know how to connect into who we are. We don't even know Jesus fully. Sometimes when I pray, I say, Lord, I want to know you. Because I know if I get to know God, I can also know myself. Because I don't know myself fully. I used to think that I wouldn't make certain mistakes. But then as time went on and as temptations came, I fell into the same thing that I thought I was overcoming. I didn't know who I was, and why was it that I did what I did? Why was it that I went where I went? Why was it that I touched what I touched? Why was it that I looked at what I looked at? It's because I didn't understand my identity. I didn't know. And that's why most of us live in sin. We don't know what we have in Jesus. We don't know what we could have in Jesus. We don't know what the kingdom of God has in store. The Bible actually says, eye has not seen or ear has not heard what God has in store for us. I'm here to tell you today that God's goodness is amazing. God has all authority in heaven and on earth. That means every single thing is in his hands, in his fingertips. God defies the laws of gravity. He can turn things around in a moment, in a twinkling of an eye. God can change your circumstances. He can heal your marriage. He can heal your disease. Jesus can do it.
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9: On creation's morning, an all-powerful God flung the glittering stars against the velvet of the night. He holds the seven seas in the palm of his hand. He measures space with his fingertips. He weighs the mountains in a scale and the hills in a balance. The God that we serve has total control. He said, "Let there be light." And in that moment of time, darkness was shattered and conquered forever. His son, Jesus Christ, walked upon the raging sea of the Sea of Galilee, and he held the winds in his fists and said, "Peace, be still." That's control. That God is in control of planet Earth, and he can be absolutely in control of your life if you'll let him. He will make a way where there seems to be no way. Stop worrying and start living. Worry proves that you don't believe God can take care of you. Worry is faith in fear. Worry is faith in fear. The two words in the New Testament from the mouth of the apostles, fear not, fear not, fear not the past. Why? Because your past has been forgiven and forgotten. Fear not the present. I will never leave you nor forsake you. Joshua 1:9. Be not afraid, for thy God is with you wherever you go. David said, "Yea, though I walk through the valley of the shadow of death, I will fear no evil, for thou art with me." Death has been reduced to a shadow. The Lord is my light and my salvation. Whom shall I fear? The Lord is the strength of my life. Of whom shall I be afraid? Psalms 27:1. Hebrews 13:6. The Lord is my helper. I will not fear what man can do with me. Fear not death. The Bible says, "I am he who was dead, and behold, I am alive forevermore." Fear not sickness, because this is the book of the great physician. Fear not poverty, for it is the Lord that gives you the power to get wealth. Fear not other people. The Bible says, "I will make your enemies to be at peace with you. You will climb the impossible mountain. I'll give you the ability to defeat the impossible foe. 1,000 shall fall at your left hand. 10,000 shall fall at your right hand." David said, "I will fear no evil." Why? Because God Almighty is with me. That's why. Worry is trust in the unpleasant. Worry is assurance that disaster is coming. Worry is believing in your personal defeat and despair. Worry is a polluted stream that flows through your brain, that drowns hope and optimism, that kills faith. Worry is interest paid on trouble that never happens. Think about that. One old man said, and I quote, "Most of the trouble I've had in life never happened." How many of you have worried yourself silly about something you just knew was going to be disaster and it never happened?
10: Worry enters our life through thoughts, but the Bible teaches us to cast all of our care on God because he cares for us. Life is real, and we never know exactly what's going to come our way, but we do know God. We don't have to live in fear because he's with us, and he's on our side. Well, worry sees the problem, but it doesn't see God. I don't think it's wrong to see the problem. Matter of fact, I think we should look at our problems squarely, and then we need to tell them where they stand in relationship to God. Worry sees the problem, but faith sees the God who can handle the problem. And that's what we have to do. In whatever situation you're in right now in your life, whether it's something with your kids or your marriage or your finances, or you think you're never going to recover from your past, or you're fighting with some kind of an addiction or some kind of a sin that just keeps trying to cling to you, whatever it is, you have to know that God is greater than any problem that you have. And you have to not worry, because when you pray and then you worry, the worry nullifies your prayer. Prayer is something you do instead of worry. If we pray and then worry, we're saying with our mouth that we're depending on God, but we're saying with our actions that we don't really believe that God's going to come through, so we're going to worry and have a backup plan just in case he doesn't. We don't have to know what God is going to do. We don't have to know when he's going to do it. All we need to know is that he is, and he has a plan, and at the right time, not our time, but at the right time, God will execute that plan. Matter of fact, I'm going to tell you something that's just bubbling up in my heart right now. God is working in your life, every single one of you. God is working in your life right now in ways that you cannot feel, don't see, and don't understand. And everything that we go through, we need to lift up our voice and say, God, I believe you're working in my life right now. I'm expecting something good. And God is with you in your situations. Some of you are in very difficult situations. And yet in the midst of that, you have joy and peace and you have hope. And only God can give us that. God is with you. Just because you have a problem, that does not mean that God has abandoned you. God is with you.
9: Jesus Christ made the profound statements about worry that the world has ever heard in Matthew, the 6th chapter. Therefore, I say to you, do not worry about your life, what you will eat or what you will drink, nor about your body, what you will put on. Is not life more than food, and the body more than clothing? Look at the birds of the air, for they neither sow nor reap, nor gather in barns, yet your heavenly Father feeds them. Are you not of more value than they? Which of you, by worrying, can add one cubit to his stature? So why do you worry about clothing? Consider the lilies of the field, how they grow. They neither toil nor spin. And yet I say to you that even Solomon, all of his glory, was not arrayed like one of these. Now if God so clothes the grass of the field, which today is and tomorrow is thrown into the oven, will he not much more clothe you, O you of little faith? Therefore do not worry, saying, what shall we eat, or what shall we drink, or what shall we wear? For after all these things the Gentiles seek, for your heavenly Father knows that you need all these things. But seek first the kingdom of God and his righteousness, and all of these things shall be added unto you. Therefore do not worry about tomorrow, for tomorrow will worry about its own things. Sufficient for the day is its own trouble. Simple, profound.
10: God gives you what you need. And I'm sure that many of you have things looming out there in the future that you know is going to require answers. And you don't have those answers. But you know what? The greatest way that you can show faith in God is to refuse to worry about it, refuse to think about it excessively, and every time it comes to your brain, just say, I don't know what I'm going to do, but I know the God who does know what I'm going to do. And that's when we get over into the miracle realm with God, where he can do exceedingly abundantly above and beyond all that we could ever dare to hope, ask, or think. Many of you have got a wonderful testimony in your life of what God has done for you. And God has brought you from some places that nobody would ever thought that you could have recovered from. Of course, I have that same testimony myself. And I'm telling you what, God is no respecter of persons. His promises are not for somebody else or an elite few. They are for you. He is here right now. And he is taking care of your situation. You don't have to worry. God will do one of two things if you have a problem. He will either remove the problem, which is always our first choice, and usually the only thing that we think we can even be remotely satisfied with. He will either remove the problem, or he will give you the strength, the grace, the ability to go through the problem. Now, I know we don't like the going through part, but I'm telling you, if you can say, God, I know you'll do one of two things. You're either going to remove this, you're going to move it, you're going to take it away, or you're going to give me the grace to deal with it. And if we can trust God enough to leave that choice up to him, because if he lets us go through it, then he's got a purpose in mind. There's something we're going to get out of it that we need. Trusting God is wonderful. It's so wonderful to just say, I don't understand this, but I believe. It's so wonderful to just say, I don't understand this, but I believe God's going to work it out.

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0: Samaritan's Purse has had a long history here in Ukraine, serving with the local church through Operation Christmas Child. When the war started here last year, we responded medically with a field hospital that we set up in Lviv. But as the war changed and progressed, we moved with it and moved some of those medical capabilities further to the east. We brought in stoves, we brought in tarps to re-roof. All this is through the local church, and I'm so proud of the church. They're loving their neighbor and setting a great example of serving the name of Jesus Christ.
1: Our main focus now is to help people in red zone. People won't live in their houses if it's everyday bombing. And it means that this help is very necessary for them, very important for them.
2: Everywhere that Samaritan's Purse works, it's incredibly important to be working with local authorities, local officials. No one knows better than the people who are already here what the needs are. And so we go to them and we work with them to figure out what those needs are and how we can best assist. The Ukrainian people are incredibly welcoming to those who are here. The gratefulness is just, it's like nothing I've ever seen before.
0: For all those that have helped Samaritan's Purse and helped support us through this year, I want to thank you. When this war is long over, I believe Ukraine will know it was the church that housed them and clothed them and that took care of them. Please pray for Ukraine. Pray for a peace that only Jesus Christ can bring about. And also pray for the church here. They're brave and bold and they're doing an incredible job. Thank you.
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we got together with Pastor Chris and Pastor Stephen on Thursday to just go in after the presence of God and try to pen lyric and melody. And after a couple of hours, it just felt like the presence of God just stopped everything. And we wrote a song called The Blessing. And it's straight from Scripture. And it's the heart of the Father over us as his kids. And we're going to sing it this morning, if that's okay. And this is a blessing over you and your family and your children. So just receive this morning. Just put your hands out in front of you. Turn your heart to a place of just receiving the blessing of heaven from God himself over you this morning.

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0: A few things make us more irritated than having to wait. We don't like to wait. And yet, waiting is an important part of life. It's an important part of character development. There are some things that we only learn in waiting that we learn no other way. Would you agree that every child has to learn the difference between no and not yet? They're not the same thing, are they? Some of you right now are waiting on God. You're in God's waiting room. You're waiting for God to open a door. You're waiting for God to give you a job opportunity. You're waiting on God for an answer to prayer. You're waiting for clarification. You're waiting for new direction. You're waiting for God to remove a pain or heal a relationship. And you go, I don't get this. I've prayed and nothing's happening and there is a delay. Remember, no is not yet.
1: We don't like to wait. We live in a fast pace, move them and shake them, grab them and get them world. And we demand that technology make everything faster. Because our time is so precious to us, we naturally equate waiting with wasting. And for us, when we wait, we wonder and we worry. We have a tendency to think that something must be wrong. Because when you wait, obviously something is not going according to plan. Because waiting is hard for us. We live in a world that has conditioned us to want what we want when we want it, but yet we live with a God who demands we wait. It's hard to wait when you don't know how things are going to turn out. It's hard to wait when you don't know how it ends. It's hard to wait when you don't know what God is up to. Truth be told, if I've got to wait too long, two things start to happen in my life. Number one, doubt creeps in. And that word, if, shows up. I wonder if God is going to do this. I wonder if it's really going to be all right. And when if shows up, the second thing begins to happen. And here's the one that's most dangerous. When I wait too long, I'm tempted to just handle it myself. God, taking too long. Allow me to tell you that if you read scripture, there's one thing it'll tell you definitively, that when you're waiting on God and you decide you're going to handle it yourself, that's when things go really, really, really, really bad. And that's a real word to somebody today, because you've been waiting a long time for things to change. Things haven't gone in your favor. Prayers haven't been answered. The clock is ticking. It seems like everything is against you. And you come to church today on the verge of handling it all by yourself. Lord, I've been waiting, but now I got to get them told. Lord, I've been waiting, but now I'm going to handle it. Lord, I've been waiting, but now I'm going to put my hands on it. And Lord, I've been waiting, but since you slowed up, you're not doing it enough time. God, you don't know what time it is. I got to handle it myself. And so I came by to ask you a question today. I want you to answer this. How long does God get before you fire him? How much time before you give God his pink slip? How much time does God get before you terminate him for not delivering on the contractual measurable objectives that you all agreed upon when you contracted this thing called salvation? You would pray, you would come to church, you would tithe, and God would answer your prayers. And now here you are being religious, faithful, and holy, and God is not doing what you asked God to do. So how long do you give God before you walk away from God? When you're waiting, God is working. You got to learn to give God time to finish his work while you wait. In your waiting, God is not sitting idly by on the sideline of heaven, just letting time roll by. But we serve a God who, while we're waiting on him, he's working on him.
0: Why does God delay things when clearly he could answer every prayer instantly? Well, if you had every prayer answered, you'd be a selfish little brat, because you'd treat God like a vending machine. God, I need this, pull the trigger, boom, I got it instantly. And God sometimes has to work on you before he works on the solution. When you have asked God for something and it hasn't come yet, and you're in that delay period where you haven't seen the answer to your prayer, what do? Remember, there's a natural delay between planting and harvesting. There's a natural delay between planting and harvesting. When I have a garden, and when I plant seeds, I plant a seed. I don't go out the next day to expect to see full-grown tomatoes. When I plant carrot seeds, I don't expect to go out the next day to see carrots. There's always a delay between planting and harvesting. There's always a delay between sowing and reaping. The Bible says in Ecclesiastes 3, there is a time for everything, and there is a season for every activity under heaven. There is a time to plant, and there is a time to harvest. There is a time to scatter, and there is a time to gather. This is simply talking about seasons. You always get the results of what you plant in life in another season, not in the same season. You don't plant and harvest in the same season. Many of you have planted seeds in Daring Faith, financial seeds, seeds of service, seeds of sacrifice. You're not going to have the harvest immediately. You just need to understand that. It comes, but it comes in another season. Write this down. I reap in a different season than I sow. And during that season of waiting, you wait quietly, you wait expectantly, you wait patiently in faith. I remember that there's a natural delay between planting and harvest. So when I put in a request, it's not going to be instantly fulfilled. There is always a delay. A delay is not a denial.
2: You know, everybody waits. Nobody just has a dream or a vision or a plan or a desire or a hope, and they just get it immediately. Everybody waits. And I know we're in a hurry and God's not. But being frustrated about how long you have to wait will not get God to hurry. God gives us dreams and visions, or I just put hope. He gives us hope for change. We want to change. We want to see our loved ones change. We want to see the world change. We want our finances to change. There's always something that we want to change. And God is in the business of changing things, but He never tells us when. And it's frustrating, of course, when you have something real big in your heart. It seems to you like it should happen right away. At least that's the way it seems to me. And it rarely ever does happen right away. Because to be honest, whatever it is we're wanting God to do in our life, usually we have to go through some kind of a preparation period in order for that to happen. And we don't get to skip over those steps. And waiting doesn't have to be a time of misery if we trust God that He will do things not on our timing, but in His timing and at the right time. And might I add, just because you feel like you're ready in no way means that you are ready. Trust that God is good, that He knows what He's doing, and that He will do the best thing for you at the right time.
0: When you have an idea and you ask God to do something in your life, God usually has a bigger idea and usually has a better idea, and He's going to have to prepare you to get you ready for a bigger and better answer to your prayer. And He usually has to take some time getting you ready, preparing you. And the first thing God wants to do before He answers your prayer for a job, for a mate, for a child to get married, whatever your prayer request is. He wants to get you ready, because God's more interested in changing your character than He is in answering your prayer, because your character is what you're going to take to heaven. And here's what the Bible says in 1 Peter chapter 1. There's wonderful joy ahead. That's the inevitable answers to our prayers. Even though it is necessary for you to endure many trials for a while. And this includes the delays. These troubles test your faith. The troubles you're going through right now, this is a test. They test your faith so that it is strong and pure, just as fire tests and purifies gold. And your faith is far more precious to God than mere gold. Some of you are going through the fire right now. Keep going. When you're praying for something in your life and it hasn't happened, and you're in that delay, you're in that time zone, you're in that season between harvest and sowing, waiting is always a test. It tests your character. It tests your trust. It tests your faith. It tests your endurance. It tests all kinds of things in your life. Waiting is a test.
3: Waiting on God takes great strength. Waiting on God takes great faith. I'm convinced that a lot of times God allows us to wait just to test our faith, because we are impulsive. It's not easy to just wait on God. It takes great strength to wait on God and great faith. Waiting on God is far more difficult than working. It takes a complete surrender to the will of God and an absolute confidence in the promise of God. But oh, what great things God has in store for those that will wait on Him. You can't imagine what God will do for those who wait on Him.
4: So why does God make us wait? Well, it's a tough question, but it's an easy answer. You might not like the answer until I explain it, but sometimes He makes you wait because He's God. And here's what I mean by that: because He knows more than you know. He is all knowing. But here's the good part: not only is He all knowing, He's all loving. So His decision to make you wait is because He loves you. He's doing it for your good. He's doing it because He loves you. And He's also making you wait to build your faith. See, I want you to catch this. When we say God's building your faith, we even say that all the time. We say things like, God's building my faith. He's building my faith. Let me say it a different way. He's building your relationship with Him, so that when the promise comes, you have enough faith in Him, you can handle the promise. You won't fail because of the promise. And let's just say it's a business thing where God's going to bless you financially one day, but if he gives you the financial blessing before you're mature enough to handle it, it will ruin you. He knows that. So He's making you wait. So that's one reason God waits. The second reason is because even though He doesn't own a watch, His timing is always perfect. God knows. He's got it planned out. He's got your steps planned. He's got every day of your life already planned for perfection for you. It's perfection.
0: God already knows what He's going to do in your life next month, next year, and next decade. And His plan for you is good. And you need to trust Him. And you need to relax. And when you're in the waiting room, you need to just say, okay, He's not early, He's not late, He's always on time. Because God's timing is perfect. He's not too late. I am so glad that in the darker days of my life, I did not give up on God. But I'm more glad that He didn't give up on me. He knew what He was going to do in my life, and I didn't, and I had no idea. And I want to dare to wait on You and trust that Your timing is perfect.
1: What do you do while you wait? What do I do when God's taking too long? What do I do while I'm in the holding period? What do I do when this divine delay seems to be indefinite? What do you do while you wait? While I'm waiting and God is working, I'll keep worshiping. That in my waiting, I'll still worship him. In my waiting, I'll still give him thanks. In my waiting, I'll still pray and call on his name. Because in my waiting, I realize he's still worthy. He still deserves my praise. He still merits my heart's worship. He still calls and compels me to be faithful unto him while he's working things out for me. He wants me to stay on my knees. He wants me to be in church. He wants me to serve. He wants me to love my neighbor. He wants me to tithe, that I will be faithful with God while I'm waiting. Because while I'm waiting, he's working, and I'll keep worshiping. Wait for the Lord to work all things together for your good. Wait for the Lord to show up in a situation and turn it around. Wait for the Lord to work all things together in your favor. Wait for it.
5: And one of the reasons we don't like waiting is that it reminds me I'm not in control. When I'm waiting, I can't do any of the important things that make me feel like I'm accomplishing something because I'm just sitting around. Nobody likes to do that. And waiting makes all of us feel less important. And we don't know how long we're going to have to wait. I think God has forgotten me. Those thoughts pass through everybody's mind. And I want to tell you, God has not forgotten you. Isaiah said this a long time ago. They that wait on the Lord shall renew their strength. And a lot about waiting, I don't understand. But one thing I do is that God kind of uses waiting to shape people's lives. He does this over and over and over in the Bible. See, waiting turns out to be one of God's most important tools in shaping our character. Ben Patterson wrote a great book on waiting. And in it, he said, very often what happens to me while I'm waiting is more important than what I'm waiting for. Take it as an invitation from God for a little spiritual discipline and be reminded, just for the season, I'm not in control of the world. And that's a really good thing. I'm going to wait with Jesus, and I'm going to wait in hope. I'm going to wait in peace. I'm going to remember the world is not on my shoulders.

0: Jesus Christ commanded the church to fear not. Fear is mentioned in the Bible over 600 times. It's no small subject in the Word of God. From Genesis to Revelation, Abraham to John on the Isle of Patmos, we hear that commandment given over and over, fear not. That command was given to Abraham. That command was given to Israel. That command was given to Moses. It was given to David, who ran from Saul for years, who lived in caves before he became a king. That command was given to Daniel, who was going into the lion's den. That command was given to the city of Jerusalem. The angel Gabriel gave that message to Mary, to Peter, who was sinking in the swirling tide of the Sea of Galilee, to Paul, who had been on a ship for 14 days, and it looked like all would be lost. The angel of the Lord appeared and said, "Fear not, fear not, fear not."
1: Every time you see in the Bible, "fear not," which is all over the Bible, "fear not, for I am with you. Fear not, for I am with you. Fear not, for I am with you. Fear not, for I will never leave you nor forsake you." That's the main reason that the Bible gives for us not fearing, is to know that God is with us, and that if He's with us, He loves us and He will take care of us. But God says over and over, "Fear not, for I am with you." Remember, we're not talking about not having the feeling of fear. We're talking about not letting it stop you. We can't live our lives in fear and dread of what's going on and what's going to happen. Satan wants us to shrink back in fear and live little, tiny, useless lives. But God wants us to be brave and bold.
2: Do not be afraid. It is said in different ways, different variations, but it's basically the same thing. Fear not. Do not be afraid. Be fearless. Fear ye not. Over and over and over again in different ways, God wants to say to us the exact same thing. In fact, it is so critical and so important to Him that He gets to the New Testament and Paul writes a letter to a young man named Timothy, and he says, "Tim, this is what you need to know, that He has not given us a spirit of fear." He says, of all the important things, Timothy, that you need to know in your life and in this ministry that God is sending you through, two, as you go through things in this journey of life that you will inevitably go through, he says, would you remember that what our God does not give is fear. He gives power and love and a sound mind.
1: Fear is a real thief in our lives. Isaiah 41:10 says, "Fear not, there's nothing to fear." Well, isn't that interesting? For I am with you. That's the only answer he gives, because I'm with you. And so if we really know who the Lord is, I'm not talking about just going to church, but I mean, if you really know who the Lord is, then we don't have to know what he's going to do. We don't have to know when he's going to do it. We don't have to know what the way is going to be. We just say, "Lord, I know you're with me, and therefore I can do what I need to do." Because when fear causes you to stop and to do nothing, it's the master spirit, I believe, that the enemy uses to try to keep us from fulfilling our destiny. And so he tells us there's no way. He says, you got to be afraid of this. You know, if you failed before, then you got to be afraid that you're going to fail again. But God says, "Fear not, for I am with you." I love that. There's nothing to fear. Do not look around you in terror and be dismayed. You know, it's one of our problems. We look around us too much instead of looking up. The more you stare at your problems, the more you rehearse your problems, the bigger they're going to get. Every time you go through something difficult, it makes you a little bit stronger. Just a little bit stronger.
0: Fear is a fact of life. Fear of the future, fear of danger, fear of the past. Others fear the loss of their job, the loss of your health. There's a sudden and unexplainable pain, and it brings fear to your mind. Some of you fear the loss of position, the loss of self-esteem. You fear failure. You fear the criticism of other people. You fear exposure. You fear being disliked. There's a fear of death. There's the fear of the unknown. The era of human history is the era of anxiety and fear. When the fear knocks at your door, send faith to answer, and no one will be there. Isaiah wrote, I will trust and I will not be afraid.
1: We have to understand that fear, first of all, is a demonic spirit. It's not from God. I think it's the enemy's favorite tool in his toolbox, the sole purpose of which is to keep us from making progress and going forward. Fear's whole design is to stop you in your tracks or to drive you back where you came from instead of you going forward and becoming all that God wants you to be.
2: If we believe that our God does not give a spirit of fear, but you find, or I find in my life, that there is a spirit of fear attached to something specific in your life or in your journey. An opportunity that you're intimidated by, a relationship, an endeavor, a ministry, an interest of yours that just seems to cause you to feel a little bit paralyzed in insecurity or fear. If you and I know what we know now based on the scriptures, that God does not give fear, but you sense that there is a spirit of fear attached to something in your life, and you know God didn't give it, that means you know who did. And if the enemy has placed a spirit of fear on something in your life, it must mean that he is trying his best to keep you away from something. And if he's trying to keep you away from it, that must mean there's something in it that he does not want you to have. He wants you and I to be so paralyzed, so crippled, so disarmed, so disinterested from the very thing that he knows is exactly what God wants to take you through so that he can bring you to a new place in him. Do not be afraid.
1: A believer in Jesus Christ can only have one attitude toward fear, and this must be their attitude. I will not fear. I will not fear. Fear prevents forward progress. Is there anyone here who ever feels like that you have let fear keep you from doing what you know you were supposed to be doing? I beg you not to give up, but to press through and to be all that God wants you to be. Do all that he wants you to do so you can have all that he wants you to have.
2: The reason why you have no reason to be afraid, my friend, as God calls you to go here or do that or go through this particular thing in your life, is not because you're so capable. It's not because you're so prepared. It is because you have a daddy who loves you. He has already gone behind the scenes. He has already orchestrated and manipulated events and people and circumstances so that all he needs is a woman that's willing to say, yes, Lord, and stand there at the plate of his grace and his glory and his calling on your life and to do what he's called you to do. And if you and I will just do it, we will realize we've been set up to hit a home run every single time. So if right now there is something crippling you, the enemy is working overtime to cause you to be afraid in your life, will you hear this message from the Holy Spirit today? Step up to the plate. Do not be afraid. Your God has got your back.
1: If God is for us, then what difference does it make, really, who's against us? Because God is certainly greater than anything or anybody that could come against us. And you know, I think that where we get into trouble is we believe that God is for other people, but are we sure that he's for us? Can I tell you something? You having a problem is not a sign that God doesn't care. It does not mean that God doesn't see you. It does not mean that he does not care about you. He wants to help you in your time of need and trouble. We give the enemy access to our life through fear, and we give God access to our life through faith. We don't have to be afraid of things. God will take care of us Whatever's coming up in your future, even the stuff that you don't know about, God will take care of you. Come on. I said God will take care of you. Get it in your head. God will take care of you. Amen. And that's really all we need to know. God's going to take care of us. God has not given us a spirit of fear.

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Now, let's join in the session already in progress.

I'm ready to go deeper into the Word of God, and I want you to get your Bibles as we prepare to go into the Word. I want you to go to Proverbs chapter 11, verse 22 through 27. I'm going to be reading out of the NIV, and I'm going to share that with you, and then I'm going to go to 2 Kings 4, 8 through 14, and I'm going to be reading that out of the King James Version, but the first one's going to be out of NIV, so let me get rid of this because I don't really need this. And we're going to go from there and see what we can find to grow. When I start talking about generosity, it's something that, number one, we don't talk about much at all. And when we do talk about it, we talk about it from the perspective of money alone. But I don't think that that's really the way that we ought to look at it. That's only a part of it. Generosity isn't about how much you have. Or how little you have, it is the spirit that it comes from. Generosity can be children drawing paintings for their mother and putting it on the wall. Generosity can be bringing in somebody in and feeding them when they need to be fed. Generosity can be a whole lot of things. But the question is, are you generous? Are you enough like God to be generous? We know that God is generous. We know that God is generous. The earth is the Lord's, the fullness thereof, the world, and they that dwell therein. That's what the Bible said. It all belongs to God. And he turned around and gave charge of it over to us. That's pretty generous. Then God so loved the world that he gave his only begotten Son, that whosoever believeth on him should not perish, but have everlasting life. That's pretty generous, okay? God, who spared not his own Son, but gave his Son that we might have the right to the tree of life, that's pretty generous. His grace is generous. His mercy is generous. What I'm trying to get you to see is that he has the nature of generosity. And I think that many of you have the nature of generosity, but I know that I do. And I didn't always understand what it was. We went through a time in the early years of our marriage that we were down to almost nothing, and I was still feeding people and bringing people in, and my mother was fussing at me, my siblings were fussing at me, saying, you know, you can't take care of yourself, and there you are trying to take care of somebody else. I know it didn't make any sense. I know it sounded really stupid, but I enjoy giving. I enjoy other people enjoying. I enjoy being a blessing to other people. And though when I look back at it in retrospect, I probably would have criticized my kid for doing it too. I could barely make ends meet, couldn't keep all the utilities on, and I was having all kind of people over for dinner. I would get big bags of chicken legs, you know, you could get the chicken legs pretty affordable. And I'd get brown beans and a bag of rice and cook dinner and make some cornbread, invite people over for dinner and some sort of dessert. I made it work. I didn't have much, but I had a generous spirit, and some of you have a generous spirit. And if you're not careful, people will talk you out of being generous so that they're more comfortable. They feel intimidated because you're generous and they're not. And they'll shame you out of being generous. You can't afford to do that. They're making a fool out of you. That doesn't make any sense. You need to take care of yourself. All of that stuff, practical stuff, but at the core, some of us have been created with a generous spirit. It's part of our likeness and image of God, and we have the desire, even if we don't have the means, to do something, to contribute on some level. They're forever trying to get me to sit down somewhere when they're moving boxes around. I can't hardly stand to see everybody moving and working and me not jump in and do my part, because I want to give too. Okay? And if in any way that describes you, if in any way you've had that damped down or belittled or criticized, tonight might be a really, really good night for you, because God created you that way for a reason. It's a part of your destiny. It's a part of your purpose. It affects everything. It affects the way you preach, the way you minister. Some people minister, but they're not generous when they minister. They do the least they can get by with. They're not really worried about blessing people. They're worried about getting blessed. But when you are a generous person,
you go above and beyond what you could do or should do, or even what makes sense to do, because you're generous. So let me pray for you, and then we're going to go in the Word. Father, we thank you that our time in the Word is going to be fruitful tonight. It's going to be a blessing tonight. It's going to help us tonight. It's going to liberate somebody tonight who's always felt uncomfortable, and maybe they're the only one in their family like that, and they feel like a lame duck sitting out there. But God, tonight you created us to be generous, and you designed us to have a spirit of generosity because we're like you. And I pray that that would flourish. In the name of Jesus, we pray. Amen. Okay? All right. Let's get into it a little bit. There's some things here I think that are really going to bless you. And I'm anxious to share them with you because I believe that they're going to speak to your life in a definite way and uplift you and help you to grow. Proverbs 11:22 says, like a gold ring in a pig's snout is a beautiful woman who shows no discretion. Like a gold ring in a pig's nose is a beautiful woman who shows no discretion. That's a message all by itself. I'm not going to get into that tonight, but that's a message, the importance of discretion. That's just a whole thing all by itself, but I won't get into it. The desire of the righteous ends only in good, but the hope of the wicked only in wrath. The desire of the righteous ends only in good. The desire. We're not talking about means, desire. One person gives freely, yet gains even more. Another withholds unduly, but comes to poverty. So in other words, a person who gives freely, they gain even more. And another withholds unduly, but comes to poverty. I have seen this so many times in my own life. You would think that if you hoard it up for yourself, you would end up rich. But the reality is, the more you give, the more gets given back to you. Pressed down, shaken together, and running over. That's time. That's wisdom. That's energy, that's finances, that's whatever you have to give, that's cooking, that's baking, that's serving, that's fixing somebody's steps, that's helping somebody to move, whatever way you find to give. When you are a giver, you will find a way to give. A generous person will prosper. A generous person will prosper. A generous person will prosper. Tonight we're talking about generosity. A generous person will prosper. Whoever refreshes others will be refreshed. Oh my gosh, I can stop right there. A generous person will prosper. And whosoever refreshes others will be refreshed. This is nothing but sowing and reaping what yourself, what you sow. If you want friends, you must show yourself friendly. If you are a generous person, the Bible said you will prosper. Whoever refreshes others will be refreshed. This is good already. People curse the one who hoards grain, but they pray God's blessings on the one who is willing to sell. Whoever seeks good finds favor. Whoever seeks good, not favor, whoever seeks good finds favor. But evil comes to one who searches for it. So the person who is seeking favor, evil comes to them. They want a favor. They never prosper. But if you just seek to do good, God will give you favor because God wants to empower you to be able to do good. Now, you may have heard me say this before, but I've been on this thing about thinking about mentoring and modeling. And mentoring is wonderful. We go out and we get somebody, we want them to mentor us. But it is difficult to mentor somebody who has had another thing modeled in front of them. It's not impossible, but it's more difficult. What is modeled in front of you often becomes the standard to which you live. So if it was modeled in front of you to be selfish, it was modeled in front of you to be narcissistic, if it was modeled in front of you to take care of yourself and nobody else, whatever is modeled in front of you, it becomes difficult to overcome that because that, in fact, has become the substratum of your example. And you find yourself ending up bending yourself over into what was modeled in front of you. And it takes a strong mentor to break through the modeling to get you to the next level of life. I say this, and I think it's really, really interesting because I grew up with a great deal of criticism about being a giver.
about always wanting to give and always wanting to feed people and always wanting to help people. It drove people crazy. One time as a little boy, I was walking around the road, mountain road, on my way back to the house, and I saw a German police dog that had died, and she had all these puppies, and the puppies were trying to nurse at the breast of a dead mother. And I had this box, and I picked up this box, and I brought all the puppies home and decided I was going to nurse them. Okay, I didn't know what I was doing. I'm maybe 10 years old. So I got my mother's Palm Olive dishwashing liquid bottle and emptied it out and put some warm milk in it and a little bit of oatmeal. And I don't know why I put the oatmeal in there, but I did. It just seemed like a good thing to do. And I took the puppies one by one, and I fed them out of the bottle, and it worked. It worked with some inconveniences. I don't recommend it for everybody. Something about the milk or the oatmeal mixing together with the puppies gave them terrible diarrhea. So it was, I had to get the hose anyway. But my heart, my heart was in the right place. My heart was in the right place. In some kind of way, my mother put up with this. I got all these puppies and all of this puppies' feces all over the yard, and I'm standing there with the Palm Olive bottle smelling like God knows what, but I was feeding the puppies. And I've been feeding the puppies ever since. Generosity doesn't start with dollars. It doesn't start with wisdom. It doesn't start with preaching. It's an attitude that you have in your heart. And I want to stir this up, because a lot of us start out being generous, but either because we get hurt, or because we get criticized, or because we don't feel safe, or we've been used and abused, we gradually retrain ourselves away from generosity. And in so doing, we might be safe, but we become a bit miserable. Because what you don't realize about givers is that givers get as much out of giving as the recipient does. It's a wonderful thing. The other day we had the kids over for dinner, and we were feeding them, and I was watching all of them eat the food. And I had been cooking overnight. My wife had cooked overnight, and we were working together. We were feeding all the kids and everything like that. The joy that we got out of them talking about, oh, this is so good. Oh, what did you put in this? That was better than the food. To me, what was the joy was them enjoying what was given. It's about how you show love. It's about how you express yourself. It's a natural inclination to give. And some of you have had that natural inclination, but the enemy has heaped so much dirt on top of it, and so much discouragement, so much bitterness on top of it, and so much embarrassment on top of it, that he's really killed your gift. And you have the gift of generosity. You have the gift of giving. Whenever you come in, you always want to make things better. You have the gift of giving. And I want to challenge you tonight to go back to your gift, because your gift is going to make room for you. Your gift is going to open doors for you. Your gift is going to add favor into your life. Your gift is going to bring you before great men. But when that gift is thwarted, and you're unable or unwilling to give like you once gave because of what people might think or say, it kind of thwarts you from being who you want to be. Now, this is not everybody. I'm not trying to get everybody, but I'm going after somebody tonight who has had your whole personality disrupted. It's been, you've been realigned, you've been reprogrammed to turn into something to fit in with other people, when in fact you should have been yourself and allowed them to adjust to you, but you've allowed them to control and dominate you to the point that you've lost yourself. You've lost yourself. And it's interesting that the text starts out talking about a gold ring in a pig's snout. Now that's just as odd a metaphor as you can get. It talks about a gold ring in a pig's snout. Now I've never seen a gold ring in a pig's snout, but I know that you don't normally see a gold ring in a pig's snout. He compares that to a beautiful woman who shows no discretion. In other words, she has no ability to give loyalty. She's gorgeous, but she has no ability to give loyalty. The fact that she has no discretion is, the Bible compares it to a pig with an earring, with a gold ring in its nose.
The gold is valuable. The ring is beautiful, but it is contaminated by the environment that it's in. And sometimes when you stop being who you were created to do, it really does hinder where you're at. Now, I want to be sure that I drive this scripture down into your heart and into your spirit, and that you get it really, really good, because it is so important to understand. In verse 25, a generous person will prosper. To all the generous people out there right now, you may not have it right now. I didn't either. My car was repossessed. I was barely making. I was unemployment. Then didn't have unemployment. I ran out of unemployment. I was on welfare. I was getting food stamps. But even then, I was still giving. It drove my mother crazy, but I was still giving because I like to do that, because it's in my heart to do that. I didn't know that there was a gift of generosity that comes down into your spirit, and that a generous person ultimately will be rewarded, will be blessed, will come into their own, will be able to do things that they couldn't otherwise do. And the Bible simply states a generous person will prosper. I want you to write that down. A generous person will prosper. A generous person will prosper. Now, if a generous person will prosper, they don't have to be prosperous to be generous. So generous is not about how much you have. This is the inclination about what you do with what you have. Okay. A generous person will prosper. Okay. Now I'm going to go to 2 Kings, and we're going to work on 2 Kings a little bit, because I think 2 Kings, this woman fascinates me. Okay, she fascinates me. And I've written a book, When Women Pray, and she's one of the women that I focused on in the book. Because this woman is an amazing woman. She's a Shunammite woman. Elisha's talking about her. It's 2 Kings chapter 4, verse 18. And it fell on a day that Elijah passed to Shunam. And there was a great woman, underlying great woman. She's a great woman. Don't misunderstand that greatness. At first blush, that greatness is an indication of the fact that this woman is wealthy, that she's well off, that she's sustained. She is. She's all of that. But I'm starting to think that her greatness is not in her net worth. Her greatness is in who she is as a person, okay? She constrained him to eat bread. And so it was that as often as he passed by, he turned in thither to eat bread. So she kept having him over for dinner. And she said unto her husband, behold, now I perceive that this is a holy man of God, which passes by us continually. She didn't start out giving on the next level, but she started out with dinner. And in the process of dinner, she decided to escalate the process. Let us make a little chamber, I pray thee, and let us set for him there a bed and a table and a stool and a candlestick, and it shall be when he cometh to us that he shall turn in thither. So he doesn't just come to dinner now. Now she's turned it into a bed and breakfast place, and he's staying there whenever he comes to town. And it fell on a day that he came thither, and he turned into the chamber and lay there. He is laying in her generosity. And he said to Gehazi, while he was laying there, his servant, call this Shunammite woman. And when he had called her, she stood before him. And he said unto him, say now for us, with all this care, what is it to be done for thee? Seeing as you have done all this, see how her gift has opened up a conversation that she never would have had. If she hadn't have fed him, she wouldn't have built the room. If she hadn't have built the room, he wouldn't have been laying in the bed. If he hadn't have been laying in the bed, he wouldn't have thought this way about her. He said, I cannot allow you to continue to be generous to me and me not do something back to you. I've got to give something back. And this is going from generosity to reciprocity. Okay, we're going to go from generosity to reciprocity. He says, you have been kind to me. Every time I came over, you fed me. Every time I came over, you had me to dinner. And now you've built this room on. Turn your house into a bed and breakfast to accommodate a man of God. And he says, I cannot let you continue to do this
and have experienced your generosity and not give reciprocity. I don't know who I'm talking to tonight, but you have been generous over a period of time. You've been generous. Your generosity has escalated with time. In the process of escalating that generosity, there is coming a day of reciprocity. And I want to prophesy this into you, and I want to speak it into your life. You didn't do it for reciprocity. You didn't ask for reciprocity. This woman didn't ask for anything. But there was in the desire of the prophet a desire to bless her because she asked for nothing, because she required nothing, because she did it from a pure place of understanding her responsibility, that God had been that good to her, that he'd been so good to her that she wanted to extend it and find a way to give back to the God who gave to her. And she can't just take the bread and throw it up in the air and hope that heaven eats it. She can't build a room and hope God lives in her house. But giving to God's servant was the way in which she thought, I can give to God. God's servant is laying in her bed that she built for him, thinking about how can I be a blessing to her. God rests in your generosity. Your generosity creates a bed for him to lay on. When God rests in your generosity, it puts you on his mind. Generosity will always get you selected. Generosity will always get you selected. When they were looking for a wife for Isaac, they said, go and find a woman who waters all of your horses and gives all of your men water to drink. That is the woman that I want to be married to my son. And all of a sudden, she ended up married to Isaac because of her generosity. And the way that God found her was through her generosity. Generosity will always lead to reciprocity. The prophet in the text now says, what can I do for you? Seeing as you have already sowed so much into me, I cannot just take all of this in and rob, and not create a way for reciprocity. Here's another lesson. To those of you that have been on the receiving end of other people's generosity, and they're so kind, they're so nice, and you're so quick to give compliments, that's nice, but what are you going to do in terms of reciprocity? At some point, you have to do something back for people who keep on serving you. I don't care if it's a waiter, I don't care if it's a waitress, I don't care if it's a person who drove an ambulance, there ought to be something in your recreated spirit that wants to have reciprocity, that does not just take and not give. Let's go deeper. You remember when Jesus cursed the fig tree and said, why cumbereth it the ground? The reason he cursed the fig tree is that the fig tree has taken the sunlight. It's in the ground. It's taken the water and the nutrients out of the soil, and yet it gives no fruit back. And he cursed it because that is a curse all by itself. If you don't find your way to reciprocity, that's a curse all by itself. Reciprocity is what sustains the entire population. In the book of Genesis, when God created the heavens and the earth, he created it up under a system of reciprocity. Everything that he created, every living thing that he created, had a seed inside of itself. And as it gave its seed, it reproduced after its own kind, and each thing after its own kind. Because God created the system so that he wouldn't have to get up and create grass every time you wanted a front yard. But through reciprocity, the cycle of blessings continues. Somebody needs to be in a cycle of blessings. And in order to get in a cycle of blessings, you have to be reciprocal. You have to learn to be reciprocal. And it's difficult. When it wasn't modeled in front of you, it's not your nature. And there's all these voices. There's one on the shoulder and there's one on the shoulder. And one voice is saying, you ought to do good. And the other voice said, that doesn't make sense. You got to take care of yourself. Listening at the right voice lines you up from generosity to reciprocity. And when reciprocity begins to flow into your life, you come into a level of favor that you never would have gotten before. You never would have gotten it before, because a generous soul shall prosper. Okay? And you come into favor because you are generous, not in spite of you being generous. And those of you who are trying to come into favor by hoarding back to yourself,
you always end up destitute by ripping people off, by tricking people, by being selfish and self-centered. You always come into poverty. But if you are generous, God has a way. You might not, now let me say this, you might not always get it back from the person you gave it to, but God will find a way to bless you. He will find a way to bless you. He will find a way to bless you. This is the way, this whole notion of reciprocity is what causes water to come down from heaven as rain, dehydrate and go back up into the heavens again, and then recycle that water back down again. The whole heavens operates up under reciprocity. The herb yielding seed after its own kind is reciprocity. The reason leaves fall from the tree and go back into the ground and fertilize the soil from which the roots are drawing life is reciprocity. Everything survives up under reciprocity. And you can't have reciprocity if you don't have generosity. You have to have the generosity that creates a reciprocity for you to be able to go to the next level. I always watch people who don't have any instinct to be reciprocal. They take. They give absolutely nothing back, and they're comfortable to give nothing back. And ultimately, it's always a character flaw, and it's a sign that something may be a little bit off there, because there ought to be something instinctively inside of you that says, I need to do something back. Elijah's laying in her bed. He's eating her food. He's living in her house. He's laying in her bed. And he says, I cannot let this be one-sided. You cannot stay in that house and not be reciprocal. You can't just live there and eat there, and young people and old people, any age people, and run up the water bill and run up the power bill and not be reciprocal. There's a certain thing in you that's important to your character. It's not whether they need it or not. It's not whether they ask for it or not. It says something about you when you don't have an instinct to be reciprocal. This woman has modeled generosity in front of him, and the modeling manifests in his reciprocity. If your children grow up and they never see you give and they never see you do anything, and it's all about what can I get for Christmas, and they're opening up toys fast as you can get them out. They're opening up toy after toy after toy after toy. What else did you give me? What else did you give me? It's time to do something else with them, where we take some toys down to the shelter, or we go to the sick and shut-in and we serve somebody, because you have to break that spirit that stops them from always taking and not giving, especially with our men. I think it's very, very, very, very, very important that the man doesn't grow up being spoiled by his mama and then go out here and find a younger mama to take care of him, because he's always on the receiving end, but he has never been taught reciprocity. If reciprocity runs the universe, if it controls the air and the water, if it controls the grass growing and the harvesting of wheat, if it controls apple orchards, if it controls vineyards, then reciprocity has something to do with what is going to happen in your life. Reciprocity. And I want to break it today. I want to break it today. If you have to send somebody something in a Cash App, if you have to call them on the phone and say, you know what, you're always good to me and I'm never doing anything back for you, I'm inviting you over for dinner. Find something to give back, because reciprocity is a law of which the whole ecosystem of the planet exists. And you cannot be a hoarder and expect to prosper. You have to develop the propensity to be liberal. The Bible said the liberal soul shall be made fat. What is fat? Overflow. It's abundance. It's more than what your body needs. So you ate more food than your body needed to use. And all of this fat, I'm preaching about me, all of this fat is overflow. Overflow. That's all the energy you didn't burn. Okay, you have to understand, the Bible says the liberal soul should be made fat. In other words, if you're a liberal, you'll have overflow, you'll have extra, you'll have more abundance, you'll come into another level because you have the spirit of generosity. Can we go deeper in this? This is good. I want to get this into your spirit, because we don't see this much anymore. And there he is laying in the bed.
And it fell on a day while he was laying in the bed, he said to Gehazi, call the Shunammite woman. And when he had called her, she stood before him. And he said unto her, say now unto her, behold, thou hast been careful for us, or taken good care of us with all this care. What is it to be done for thee? Wouldest thou be spoken for to the king or the captain of the host? He said, I can introduce you to great people. Would you like for me to speak up for you to the king or the captain of the host? And this is amazing. She says, I dwell amongst my own people. In other words, I'm complete with where I am. I found my place where I fit. I dwell amongst my own people. This is not discrimination. This is not anything other than the fact that this woman says, I have found a niche where I fit and I'm good with it. And I don't really need to meet the king or the captain of the host. I found the place that I fit. Have you found the place that you fit? This is not just about hanging with people of your economic level or your social level or your racial level. This is your type of person. I dwell amongst my own people. Who are you? I got people. You got people. We got people. We all got people. Who are your people? Your people ought to be the people that you fit with organically, not that look like you or vote like you, that dress like you. But I dwell amongst my own people. If you are not feeling safe right now, it could be that you are trying to force a relationship that doesn't fit. Dwell amongst your own people means I'm dwelling amongst people who are similar to me in terms of their values or their constructs or their disciplines. May not be similar to me by race or income or anything like that. I dwell amongst my own people. I have no desire to meet the king. I have no desire to meet the captain of the host. I'm good. You can see here for sure why this woman is a great woman. She is a great woman, not because she could build a room and put a bed in it and a chair in it and a table in it and a bed, all that kind of stuff. That's not what makes her great. What makes her great is she did all of that asking nothing in return. And when he offers her something, she says, I'm good. I dwell amongst my own people. I'm fine. I am not eaten up with ambition and just going to be going and further to be further and reaching to be reaching. She says, I dwell amongst my own people. I found my niche. I fit. I'm good. I'm safe. Safe is such a powerful word, because if you're going to be generous, you need to be safe. To be in a place where you're safe and you understand how things work, those were the things that she valued. And I suggest to you that the part of the reason this woman is so great is because she knows who she is. She is generous in her spirit. She understands reciprocity. And God has done great things in her life. The conversation goes on. It's really getting good. Can we go on? Let's go a little bit deeper. Because he says to Gehazi, you know, what can we do for this woman? And he said, what then is it to be done for her? And Gehazi answered and said, verily, she hath no child, and her husband is old. He says, she has a need that money cannot buy. I want to talk to some people out here who have a need that money cannot buy, that influence cannot buy, that being a beautiful woman cannot buy, that being a handsome gentleman cannot buy. There's still a void in her life. She has no child. That's her void. Here's her circumstance. Her husband is old. So it's very unlikely, though she's dwelling amongst her own people, she has exhausted what she can get in the element that she's in. And this is how we grow. When you have exhausted what you can get from the element that you're in, God begins to expose you to outside people who don't fit within the corridors of what are your people. But God uses other people to bless you. And that's why Elijah is in her life. She thought Elijah was in her life so that she could bless him, never realizing that he was also there
that he might bless her. And he says, by this time next year, you will have a child. And she couldn't believe it. She couldn't believe it. She couldn't conceive it. Okay? She could not conceive. She could conceive being generous, generosity. She could receive reciprocity. But she could not receive the fact that something that she wanted so bad and had gone all of her life and never had, and all of the conditions were against, that just by being generous, it would open up a door that would change her life. What is God saying to you tonight? What is he saying to you tonight? What is he speaking to you about the attitude of your heart? Not the size of your check, the attitude of your heart. Giving is a heart issue. God so loved that he gave. Giving is a heart issue. What does God want to see happen in your heart? That you're a giver again. Giver of service, giver of time, giver taking care of the people in your life, doing things that now you stop doing, but it is really in you to do. It's in you to do. You get blessed through doing it. It opens doors for you. It makes ways for you. And the enemy doesn't want you to operate in your gift because your gift is going to bring you before great men. Because your gift is going to fill up voids that you can't write a check into. Because your gift is going to put you in an environment that allows you to dream again on a level that you have become comfortable not to dream on. Tonight, we're talking about generosity. We're talking about you. We're talking about the gifts that God placed down inside of your spirit that have been ambushed by the words of other people, that have been asphyxiated by the criticism of those around us, that has been terminated by the opposition that made us feel like we were foolish simply because we were acting in our gift. And you have a gift to give, and God is calling you to rekindle that gift, to stir it up, to bring it to a place of fruition, because that is going to unlock the blessing that begins to flow in your life on the next level. Now here, God gives this woman a child. She raises the child. The child at some point in his life grows ill. He grows ill and dies. He dies. And this woman lays him, or has him laid in the prophet's bed, and goes riding out to meet the prophet. Her promise is now laying in the prophet's bed. Had she not been generous, had she not built the room, there would have been no place to lay this dead boy. He's a corpse laying in the prophet's bed. And you know the story, how she went out to look for him. And when she found him, she disclosed her problem and opened up her complaint to him. And ultimately, the prophet had to come to the bed that she had built for him that the boy is now laying in. And when he starts laying on top of that boy, he literally resuscitates. So we have generosity, we have reciprocity, and now we have resuscitation. And resuscitation is achieved, but it never would have happened if it hadn't been for that initial generosity. What is God challenging you to give right now that's going to turn around and bless your children, that's going to bless the next generation, that's going to release generational blessings? You didn't even know it when you built the bed. You thought you were building it for the prophet, never knowing that your unborn child was going to grow up and end up laying in that bed dead. And that would be the spot. That would be the spot where the miracle occurs. Glory to God. That's going to be the spot. When you sow, that's going to be the spot where the miracle occurs. That's going to be the spot where the door opens. It is not the bed. It's the generosity that created the bed. It's not the bed. This is not a magic bed. We can't roll it down the street and start laying dead corpses on it and it's raising up everybody in the city. The power is not in the bed. It's in the generous spirit that got the bed in the first place.
I want to make a clarion call tonight for people who have lost their ability to be generous. And it's not because you lost your wealth, it's you've lost the passion to be generous. And you don't understand that that passion is given to you so that later in life, something that gets in trouble is going to rest in the place of your generosity. You don't understand that something later in life is going to rest in the place of your generosity, that you're going to affect generations through generosity. So we started out talking about generosity, we ended up talking about reciprocity, and now we're talking about generations are blessed in the generosity that started this text. My God, what is God saying to us? I want to challenge you to stir up the gift that lies within you. It might have become encrusted. It might be rusty. It might be dormant. It might be out of practice. But if you stir up the gift that lies within you, God is going to quicken some things in your life. And things that you have reckoned to be dead can be resurrected if you lay them in your generosity. Oh, dear hearts. So many of us don't have any place to lay the next generation because we have never been generous. We don't have anybody to help us with our children because we don't help anybody else with their children. We don't have anybody to give us mercy because we have never been merciful. We don't have anybody to be kind to us because we've never been kind. We are like that beautiful woman that the Bible says is like a gold ring in a horse's snout. She lacks discretion. No discretion reaps no loyalty. You don't get loyalty because you don't sow loyalty. You don't get reciprocity because you've never sown generosity. This is a character checkup and an opportunity for you to check your heart out, not your wallet. Because the widow's mite was just as generous as the wealthy people's giving was, because she gave what she had. What do you have? What do you have? And how can you experience the joy that comes when God can give you something and you can give it back? That's joy. That's generosity. God had blessed this woman before the prophet ever even got there. He had blessed her to be a blessing. And yet we live in a time now, you ask somebody and say, oh, I don't feel like it tonight. I'm tired. Why do they always call on me to sing? Shut up, sing. Be generous with your gift. Be grateful that somebody is asking me to teach again. I don't want to teach again. I taught last year. Teach again. Be generous with that spirit. Oh, they're always asking you to sow financially. Be glad you got something to sow. Sow again. Because somewhere down the road, people always ask, where's the storehouse? This woman didn't know that bed was going to be a storehouse. That bed became a storehouse for her. And when she laid that dead boy on that bed, little did she know that he would be resurrected in the place of her generosity. There are some things in your life that God wants to resurrect. Some promises that have strangely gotten ill and shut down. And God needs a place to lay that dead thing. And you need to have enough generosity going for you right now to have that bed there for a challenge you don't even know is coming. But in the time of need, that very ministry you supported, in the time of need, will help you with your child. That very one you gave it to, in the time of need, will strengthen you in a way, will encourage your son locked up in prison. That very one that you said, you didn't even do it for that. Had no idea that one thing had anything to do with another. When she brought that bed, it was totally for Elijah. Never knowing. She didn't even have the child yet. That she would later have a child, that child would grow up and later get ill, lay in his father's lap and say, my head, and pass away, and that she would lay that child in that bed and go after the prophet, and the prophet would resurrect him,
right in the place of her generosity. As I close tonight, I want to challenge your generosity. I want to challenge you to give and to sow into the kingdom of God. I want you to start breaking through the rust and the crud around your generous heart and get it out of bondage again. But not just in giving and sowing into the kingdom of God. Whatever you have, I want you to become generous again, because the liberal soul shall be made fat. May God bless you tonight. May God strengthen you tonight as you rediscover the hidden gifts that the enemy has tried to hide from you. May he renew you and strengthen you. May he really resurrect something powerful in you. I can hear my dogs barking outside. They're all excited too. Something is about to happen in your life that's going to require you to be more generous, less narcissistic, that's going to require you to operate in reciprocity like you have never done before. You cannot always be a taker. Lust takes. Love gives. Tonight we're talking about generosity. Teach it to your children. Don't let them have toys they can't share with anybody. Teach it to them while they're early. Model it and let them see you doing for people you don't have to do for. Giving when you don't have to give. Let it be embedded in their spirit, a spirit of generosity. When the floods come and the hurricanes come, people only survive because other people are generous. It is in our nature to be generous. It is the enemy that wants to kill that out. I bind the powers of enemy that have distorted your personality and made you fearful and made you not feel safe and made you feel bad about your own personality. I shut up every voice that keeps speaking to you and say, they're taking advantage of you. That's too much. You shouldn't do that. No, I rebuke every voice and I command you in the name of Jesus to flow in your gift, because it is your gift that's going to release the next blessing in your life. So says the word of God. And I leave it with you for your prayerful consideration. Are you really generous? It could be possible that your life depends on it. I'm Bishop T.D. Jakes, the senior pastor of the Potter's House. It's Bible class on Wednesday night, and we have been teaching on generosity. Take a lesson from this great woman, this Shunammite woman. I did. I included her in my When Women Pray, my new book that's coming out, because this woman was great, not because she was rich. A lot of rich people are not great people. And a lot of great people are not rich. This woman was great because she was generous. She has done what she could. Once you've done what you could, that's all you can do. But until you've done what you could, you have no right to complain. If you're not going to vote, don't complain. If you're not going to be a part of the answer, stop yelling at me about the problem. It could be up to you and your generosity that sets the things in motion for the change in your life. I hope you got that tonight. I hope it blesses you in some way. I hope you act on it right now. Find a way to act on it right now. Not just for the moment, but when you get up in the morning, I want you to purpose in your heart, I'm

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That's right. Generous. Bye-bye.

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0: Samaritan's Purse has had a long history here in Ukraine, serving with the local church through Operation Christmas Child. When the war started here last year, we responded medically with a field hospital that we set up in Lviv. But as the war changed and progressed, we moved with it and moved some of those medical capabilities further to the east. We brought in stoves, we brought in tarps to re-roof. All this is through the local church, and I'm so proud of the church. They're loving their neighbor and setting a great example of serving the name of Jesus Christ.
1: Our main focus now is to help people in red zone. People won't live in their houses if it's everyday bombing. And it means that this help is very necessary for them, very important for them.
2: Everywhere that Samaritan's Purse works, it's incredibly important to be working with local authorities, local officials. No one knows better than the people who are already here what the needs are. And so we go to them and we work with them to figure out what those needs are and how we can best assist. The Ukrainian people are incredibly welcoming to those who are here. The gratefulness is just, it's like nothing I've ever seen before.
0: For all those that have helped Samaritan's Purse and helped support us through this year, I want to thank you. When this war is long over, I believe Ukraine will know it was the church that housed them and clothed them and that took care of them. Please pray for Ukraine. Pray for a peace that only Jesus Christ can bring about. And also pray for the church here. They're brave and bold and they're doing an incredible job. 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
1: I grew up in an immigrant family where my mom and my dad were working really hard. And if you asked me what was my childhood like, I'd probably say alone. Even though I had an older brother, we were home alone a lot. And I didn't know until later on in my adulthood what effect that have on me. We were home a tremendous amount. I cooked meals for myself. I joke around that I played lots of sports all on a screen playing video games. And when I think about that past, why would God pay attention to a chubby Asian kid in the South Bronx growing up in New York City, scared to go outside because I knew that if I rode my bike around, I could jump for it? Why would God see me? So I grew up in that environment, super dangerous, scared, didn't feel safe, and stayed home a lot, and my parents be out working. As I grew older, what I realized was happening in me was I began to get angrier. I began to look at myself and not really love myself at all. I felt like, I felt like I was a curse. I didn't feel that anyone really cared for me or loved me. I felt abandoned. And what that caused in me was this desire to be strong, to be tough, and to not let anyone step on me or betray me. And so that began to grow in me. At the same time, I grew up in an immigrant family. My parents were from Thailand. And most Thais, if you don't know, are Buddhists. And so I grew up going to Buddhist temple for most of my life up into high school. And I was being taught that being a good person is important. Being taught that if I did bad things, I'd karmically get bad in return. If I did good, blessing would come my way. But I also was taught in the temple that don't be a Christian because they take you away from the family. As I was growing up, I found Buddhism attractive. I felt like I could take control of my life. I did the mantras, I did the meditation, I went to temple. And when I went to temple, it was to learn Thai also. So I would go there to learn Thai, and it was both a cultural thing as well as a religious thing. But I kept on being told that don't become a Christian, but contrasting to another teaching they teach is all religions are good. They all teach you how to be good people. So I was a little confused by that, but that was what my parents brought me to most of my young life. It created a shield that I didn't really hear out any other way of thinking or living because I felt like I had control. Now, when I got into high school, and I told you that anger was there, that rebellion was there, those feelings of insecurity, of being unloved and unworthy were there. I entered high school and I remember my brother telling me this. He says, you're going to go to this high school and they're going to be Christians there. Don't listen to them. They're just there to brainwash you. And so I took that and I applied that. And whenever I met someone who was a Christian, man, I'd give it to them. Like I just mocked them or asked questions. They never listened to what they had to say.
2: Did you, just curious here, Rawi, Did you have any understanding of Christianity?
1: Yeah.
2: Like what did you know about Christianity?
1: Yeah. Before I entered high school, I went to Catholic school for 10 years. And I knew there was a Jesus. I knew there was a Trinity. I knew the Ten Commandments. I knew some prayers. But none of that led me to a saving knowledge of Christ. It actually led me further into mocking and being against it, if anything. The initial turning point that really was an atomic bomb into my who I was, who I understood I was I got into high school, and then in my junior summer, my brother gives me a call. And he goes, hey, I have something to tell you. I'm like, yeah, what's up? He goes, I'm a follower of Jesus Christ right now. I was like, what?
2: You said your brother?
1: Yeah.
2: The one who would tell you not to listen?
1: No.
2: To Christian?
1: It And it, you know, my brother, you know, I looked up to my brother. My parents, he was like another parent to me. Growing up in an immigrant family where my brother was the one who spoke English, my parents would rely on him to sort of lead the family and to have him say, you know, don't follow these Christians. And then now he's saying he's a follower of Christ. That was crazy. I didn't know what to do with that. And so he told me that while I was away over the summer. When I got back home, man, my house or my family was at war. My brother was arguing with my parents. My parents were really disappointing him, how he can become a Christian. My mom had asked him this question, you know, as Thais, as Buddhists, one of the most important things that the children have to do is to give offering and pay homage when our parents pass. And she asked him that question. So now you're a Christian. Are you not going to show respect to me?
2: And for people who don't know what that is, Rawi, when you say pay homage,
1: yeah.
2: What is the culture? What is the idea there?
1: So for Thais, Thai Buddhists, they believe in karma, they believe in merit. And it is the role of the children to give merit, to do merit, so that that merit would be sent with the parents into the next life, whether it's incarnation or into enlightenment or nirvana. They expected it was the role of the children to do merit, to send the parents off, whether the parents would be reincarnated into a better life or move forward.
2: So would you say it was like the good works would provide
1: That's right.
2: a better life in the next
1: yeah.
2: life?
1: Yeah. Mm. And even now when you see a sort of a mixed Buddhism, when every year they have what they would have is a day of honoring your ancestors. And there's a mix of Chinese and Buddhism, but they burn like houses and they burn cash and they burn all these materials, cell phones, paper cell phones. In order to offer those things up to their dead ancestors so that they would have a good life. It's an interesting way of looking at things. And so my brother, confronting that reality, didn't know how to answer that well. And when I got home, I was so confused. On one hand, my parents were Buddhists, said all religions are good, teach how to be a good person. And I'm looking at my parents going, why are you so against my brother? Who has decided to believe in this and have faith in this. And then I turned to my brother, knowing the Ten Commandments and saying, honor your mom and dad. Why are you arguing with them? Why is this happening? And so what that led me was into one of the darkest seasons of my life because I let go of everything. I didn't look at myself as a Buddhist anymore and I wasn't even a Christian, so I didn't have that. And I found myself suicidal. I lost all hope. I lost who I was. I lost any bearing of what's truth and what's good. And I was hanging around friends that weren't really good influences either in my senior year. It's almost like I didn't care anymore. But there was still a curiosity of why in the world would my brother become a Christian? And so with that, when I entered college, I happened to go to the same college he went to. And he introduced me to his church. And it was really weird. I'd never been in such an environment before. It was loving, it was caring, it was welcoming, it was challenging. On one side, I was like, man, why are these people so happy? Why are they so joyful? It's kind of like eating too much ice cream. But on the other side, it's like, man, what do they have that I don't have? So I started having questions in college, started asking really hard questions.
2: And Rawi, just to kind of take it back a little bit here, what was your initial reaction of even being invited to a church, now being also, I mean, you were totally against it at some point.
1: Yeah. I would say I love my brother, you know, and I wanted to understand how he got to this point where he moved out of our family traditions and into a place where, at least when I looked at him, he looked like he was in a better place. It's like, huh, what's going on there? So I wanted to engage that and see what was going on there. I got there and it's my first year of college, started engaging the church, went to Friday Fellowship that they had, and they studied the Bible. And I'd start asking the hardest questions I'd ask. I remember my first Bible study was Pontius Pilate and Jesus. And I asked, so is Pontius Pilate, you know, because he washed his hands of the decision, is he going to heaven? Is he at fault at this? Did he kill Jesus? And man, the person that was leading the Bible study said something that was so fascinating to me. And it made me more curious about reading the Bible. She said this. She said, "Riley, that's a great question. But you know, the Bible doesn't say. And if the Bible doesn't say it or explain it, maybe it's not that important. But what is the Bible saying to you right now, Riley?" Oh man, I was disarmed. I was like, man, that's a fair answer. Because we're reading this text and trying to figure out what this text is saying, right?
2: And at that point, were you already reading the Bible? Like,
1: no,
2: personally?
1: It was actually that moment was the first I was actually opening the Bible.
2: Hmm.
1: Yeah, I had no bearings, never read the Bible at that time. Not in any substantive way.
2: Hmm. So it was like a challenge.
1: Yeah, it was. Hmm. And I enjoyed it because it made me go, well, if you want to really know, come on, seek and find, right? And so in that time, I started hitting on a girl and started dating her. And she was a friend of this Christian community. And everyone knew I wasn't a believer. So at least the women look at me and say, oh, yeah, watch out for this guy. And I remember maybe 1 week after people started knowing I was dating this girl, I was invited to go to this dorm room that a bunch of the Christian girls from that fellowship were living together. And we asked, so why are you dating this girl? Do you love her? I'm like, whoa. It's 1 week, man. She's cute. And they're like, I'm like, but what do you mean by love? Like, that's a crazy question. And one of the girls there was super daring. She opened up the scripture to 1 Corinthians and told me to read it. So now hear me out. I've never read the Bible before. I don't even know what she said. She just gives me, here, this is love, Riley. Read it. And she tells me to read it and I start reading it. And 1 Corinthians chapter 13, a lot of people, it's a popular verse, but it's the first time. I remember the first time I'm reading it. It goes, love is patient, love is kind. It does not envy. It does not boast. It is not proud. It is not rude. It is not self-seeking. It is not easily angered. It keeps no record of wrongs. Love does not delight in evil, but rejoices with the truth. It always protects, always trusts, always hopes, always perseveres. Love never fails. My response to her after reading that was, you're such idiots. You're so naive. This is impossible. What is this that you just made me read? Right? But if I was really truthful, it was in that moment that when I read that scripture, a seed was planted in my heart and it spurred a desire. And the desire said this, the voice that came out of my heart was, this is what you've been looking for all your life. Where can we find this? Where can we find love like this? And I would say that something happened. It was as if in my darkness, in my hopelessness, the sun rose a little bit and you could see the ray of light start shining into my life. And I was like, huh. So I started reading the Bible. I didn't know where to begin. I did the stuff reading from Genesis and you're like, wow, great story. And then you hit, you know, Leviticus. And you're like, what is this? And you just stop reading. But that Christian community kept on engaging me. They kept on preaching the gospel for me. I remember there was this one couple that just took me aside. They're like, Rawi, have you done anything bad in your life? I'm like, absolutely. I was like, you know when you follow Jesus, the slate is cleaned off? Your past is, in many ways, forgiven and forgotten by the Lord, and you can start a new life? I was like, I've never heard about this before. What I've heard all my life was, do good, get good. Do bad, get bad. You do good, you get blessed. You do bad, you get cursed. And I was like, you're telling me if I follow Jesus, my past is forgotten and I could live a brand new life? That was intriguing to me. It was really appealing. But I still, my heart pushed back because I had some questions. Some, for me, important questions. One question was, as a Buddhist, we love science. Like we believe that things can be understood in a scientific way, cause and effect. And so I was like, does believing in God make sense? And for me, I was like, does this make sense if I believed in God? Would I be weird or like, would people think I'm unreasonable? I didn't want that. So that was one area, that one question I had. Believing God makes sense. Another question I had was, now in my childhood, growing up in Buddhist faith, my mom, with the Buddhism that she followed, had built in some sorcery and witchcraft. And so I grew up hearing supernatural things, healing or even cursing, punishing. And I remember one time in my childhood, it's the weirdest thing. It's still very vivid in my mind. I was probably in middle school and we came to Thailand and she brought me, or my aunt brought us, to a witch doctor. And I remember parking this van in what looked like a forest, walking into a forest, and in the forest there were statues, multitude of statues of male sexual organs. So weird. Walking through that, and finally we get to this office and go into the door. It's like this hut, and go into this door, and it's this guy's office. And everyone who went with us, mostly relatives, started getting their fortune told, palm reading, this and that. Now, being the youngest there, I was the last one. I was really enthusiastic about this. I was like, yeah, this is cool. And the fortune teller looks at me, looks at my hand, goes, I can't say anything. My mom was like, what? I'm paying you money. Like, what's going on? I can't say anything. And I'm like, what in the world? What's wrong with you? You just gave everyone, why can't you? She's like, I can't read this person's fortune. I can't read this kid's fortune. So why? It's like, there's an aura or a seal about him.
2: And at this point, you're a Christian already?
1: Or no.
2: This was before?
1: This was even before. I was young. I was full on Buddhism. And this person said, this person has a seal on them, some weird aura that's protecting them. I can't read his fortune. And I was angry. It's like, what in the world? Like, we made this trip out and like, I'm the only one that, you know, was really weird. I think at that point, an arrow or a lie came hitting my heart and says, you're weird. You're not part of this family. And so I fed into my childhood belief that I was a curse. And so going back to college now, reading the Bible, I'm going, what's going on here? That second question is this God going to be more powerful than all that I've experienced as a child growing up? So it's weird. I had this scientific perspective, a whole spiritual perspective of the supernatural, that I knew that there's something supernatural that can come in and do things. And I think the last question that I had was, if I believe in God, would I be loved? As an adult now, I can ask that question. Back then, I just knew that I just questioned anybody. I didn't trust anyone. I didn't believe that anyone really cared. And if believing in God, would he love me? So those are three things, right? Science, supernatural, and whether I'd be loved and accepted as I am. So I went to college for about 3 years and I got really sick one winter, like hit the flu. It was a time, again, I felt so alone. My brother had already graduated, moved on to work. My parents lived about 8 hours away from where I was studying. It was frigid cold where we were. And I got so sick. I remember sleeping in bed going, I think I'm going to die. And something just spurred in me, said, I think I need to move back to New York City, where my parents live. So in the middle of all that transition, I started moving my stuff from university down to New York City. And I remember there was this one time where I drove a really old car. Like, it was one of those cars where I didn't know when it was going to break down. And so every time I did a road trip, I had to get an oil change. So I got an oil change. I went to the same gasoline station I always get an oil change at. And I was sitting there. Hour passed, 2 hours passed, 3 hours passed, 4 hours passed. I'm like, what's going on here? He's like, come here, 1 hour, boom, and I get my oil change done. Well, there's another guy sitting next to me that was getting his oil change done too, and he was waiting with me the whole time. So into about the second, third hour, he starts striking up a conversation with me. He asks this question, that question, and then he asks this one question. He goes, so little brother, what religion do your parents believe in? And when he asked that question, I knew, dude, he was going to drop the gospel on me in like a couple of sentences. People had shared the gospels with me so many times, I knew the setup. I knew the setup. And he wound up opening up a little Gideon's Bible. I still have it at my house where I keep it near my desk just to remind me of that moment. He opened a little Gideon's Bible and he started doing the Romans road with me and talking about, you know, God is holy and perfect and almighty, but we're sinful and broken. And because of that, we're doomed. But God comes into the story, comes into our death, and he gives us Jesus Christ that we would believe with him, we could have new life. And then we become his vessel of missions and everything. And I'm like reading this and I'm like, I read the Bible to a certain point where like nothing was new what he was saying. I was like, yeah, I know. I know. And he turns to me and he goes, little brother, you say you know all this? So why don't you believe? And it was at that moment, I felt the Holy Spirit take me by my shirt and go, what else do you need, Rawi? So up to that time, I had been testing God. The scientific question, is it reasonable? I was so thankful in college, you know, as I go into different fellowships, they had great speakers. And it was one scientist who came, who was a Christian, who said, God is real. And I'm sitting there as a skeptic, oh, how is he going to explain this? And he takes a mouse trap, and as he's speaking, he dismantles the mouse trap. And he puts it into a box, closes the box, and starts shaking the box. So you hear all the pieces of this mouse trap shaking in the box. Goes, hey, who wants to make a bet with me? Let me shake this for another 5 minutes. Who's willing to bet $10 with me that when we open the box, the mouse trap's going to be put together? And I was like, no one make the bet. Okay, imagine if I shook this for 10,000 years. Who would be willing to bet me $1 million that when we open it up, it'll be a mouse trap? Still no one. And it made me, dawned on me, the reality of God and creation. That how sophisticated is the human body? Looking at the eye, looking at the organs, looking at all these little things. And did this all happen by coincidence, by some random shaking of things coming together? No, obviously someone had to open that box and put the mousetrap together. And so I was like, wow, okay. God is a creator. There was another time where I was reading my Bible and I had lots of questions about creation continuing on. And for some reason, I didn't know how to read the beginning. So I read Revelation instead. And Revelation confused me even more. But one picture that was there was the picture of Jesus. And while I was reading, I wasn't a believer yet. I said, wow, that's Buddha. And at that retreat, while I was reading that, another retreat, the speaker there, who was an MIT researcher, said, Rawi, I'm not sure where you're getting that from. It looks like you're taking your past and you're looking at it from your past. When the Bible is just the Bible, it's asking you to take it as it is. And so that began to teach me about looking at things more scientifically, just as it is, what's happening just as it is. And began to read the Bible differently. really began to read the Bible without this framework of Buddhism or my expectation, just going, what is it saying? Who is this Jesus that is talking about? Supernaturally now, what was happening? There was three instances, crazy instances for me, that when I think about it, it still gives me goosebumps. So I was being challenged by this church to believe in God. And broke up with that girl. Broke up with that girl. And feeling a little depressed about it. And I took a run to this field. The field was huge. It had like, it was like 4 or 5 baseball fields. So I took a run out to that field, went to the farthest end and faced this forest. There's a bunch of trees. I was like, wow, I'm all alone here. I said, all right, God, if you're real, show yourself. And the minute I made that request, the second I made that request, birds, it felt like thousands upon thousands of birds just came rushing out of the forest. It was utterly quiet before that. And I'm looking at a plume of birds who just responded to this challenge. I got so scared, I ran away. I ran away going, God, is that you? You seriously listen to my prayer? Another time was, I locked my keys in my car. And I told you, my car is this old car. And I was knocking on this car. And this is one of those old cars that if you knocked on the car, maybe the door locks might open. So I was running to a final, locked my keys in a car, went and took my final, came back trying to open the door. Knocking on the door. Did it, walked around the car dozens of times, trying to figure out how to get this thing open. And it dawned on me, well, God, if you're real, help me get this door open. And the moment I prayed that, I stepped on a metal rod that was perfect to stick in, I'm from the Bronx, right? Stick through my door and pop the lock. And I was like, what the heck is this? I was like, God, are you real? And it came to that air conditioner repairman who, it was a Friday that happened, where I'm talking to this air conditioner repairman, challenging me, why don't you believe? And so I drive my car out to a church. I was going to go meet a bunch of my friends who are Christians. And I, after that experience, that air conditioner repairman, I sat in the parking lot of that church. I said, God, if you're real, if you want me to be a Christian, you have your chance tonight. And if you don't answer, I'm not following. I'm going to stay as far away as a church as I can, Christians as I can. And I had three questions about if I became a believer. Firstly is, I don't want to be a hypocrite. I don't want to become a Christian and live two different lives. How, Lord, can you transform me? The second question I had was on the lines of, I still love my old life. I love the party. I love going out with friends. I love doing things that I know aren't good for me. I don't know how I'm going to turn from those things. How is it possible that I'm going to stop loving these things? I've been loving them for years. And then the third one was just, if I follow you and I fail, will you abandon me? Will you reject me? Will you judge me? And I walked into the Bible study that Friday night at fellowship. And because I was like a visitor, I wound up in the pastor's Bible study. And he opened up in Colossians. And it was the theme of taking off and putting on. My challenge to God was, I had these three questions, but God, I'm not going to ask them, but I want you to answer them. And so I tried to create this impossibility. And I walk into this fellowship and we start reading that passage in Colossians. The pastor asks the question, something around the same question, and then answers it from Scripture. And the first time it happened, I was like, no way. Can't be. It's a coincidence. Second time it happened, I was like, oh my God, is this you really answering me? Third time, I was just sitting numb in my chair at that Bible study going, oh, this is for real. God, you're answering me. And so when the Bible study was, I didn't say it to anyone. I just stepped quietly into the sanctuary of the church. I remember exactly where I sat, bowed my knee down and said, God, I believe in you. You're real. I give my life to you. Please lead me and take me and care for me. I have no other choice now. 3 months later, so I'm starting to read my Bible like fervently. Just, I felt like I had to catch up to all these Christians. And it was one night while I was doing a devotion and I opened up to 1 Corinthians chapter 13. I hadn't read it in almost 4 years since that first time in freshman year. Now I was a senior in college. I open up that passage, I start reading it. Love is patient, love is kind, and on and on and on. And as I read it, I felt something pour into my heart. I don't know what it was. You know, I now know it's, I believe that to be the Holy Spirit really doing inner healing in my life. But that love came into my life. And I started crying. I was in bed alone, crying. This mix of who I was and now who I am in God and how He loved me. And I prayed back. I was able to collect myself. I said, God, you've loved me like this. You've loved me so well. You loved me with a perfect love. How do I respond? And I heard a voice. And it's the craziest thing. Brand new believer, just start reading my Bible like as a believer. And I heard this voice says, you will go to your parents' homeland and preach the gospel. I had no idea what that meant. I hadn't been in church long enough to know what missions is. You know, I was trying to learn to pray and read. And I was like, what is this? But God gave me that prophetic vision, that voice, that set and frame the next 20 years of my life. And so I wonder if that love ever changes. I always wondered as I came to that point. I think we, when you become a believer for the first time, there's this honeymoon period where God is so real and you're on fire. But I found myself as I, into my second and third year, that fire, that flame started to dwindle. My old life started creeping back in. And God keeping reminding me, I'm not giving up on you. I've saved you. And so God continuing, the picture I've always gotten in my spiritual life, whenever I feel at my weakest, is God's hand going, come away with me. Come, grab my hand, let's go. And it's that picture that keeps me going, keeps me following Jesus, that He's never stopped inviting me to grab my hand. Let's come away. Let's go. I have an adventure. I have a journey for you to experience my love, my care, my protection. So much so that eventually I wound up becoming a missionary. 10 years later, after that prophetic voice, the Lord said, it's time. You need to move to Thailand. I had a pretty successful career in IT. I loved my work and God said, it's time to go. And I remember my prayers, like, I belong to you. I surrender to you, lead me. And He said, go. I dropped everything and I moved back. At that time, I got married, had 2 kids. We all just packed up and moved to Bangkok, Thailand, where we've been here since 2013. If I had to say something about Jesus today, oh, He is so sweet. He is so good. You know, there's all this skepticism out there these days. And one thing that I've held on to deeply was Jesus is that, you know, as I was thinking about missions, Jesus, the first time Jesus sends His people on missions is in Matthew 28. He says the Great Commission, right? He goes, all authority in heaven and on earth has been given to me. Therefore, go and make disciples of all nations, baptizing them in the name of the Father and of the Son and of the Holy Spirit, and teach them all I have taught you. And lo, behold, I will be with you always to the end of the age. that passage begins actually with Jesus calling his disciples to him, and they worship him as the resurrected Jesus. And what's really odd to me about that passage is, even though they see this Jesus who they saw dead on the cross, who loved them and saved them on the cross, and now he's risen and alive, it says some doubted. If I were to confess, there's a lot of doubt in me. There's still questions. And as I've walked with people and tried to live this command, this commission to make disciples, I think everyone has questions. And I want to say that Jesus is bigger than those questions. And he's gentle and he desires to answer those questions. If you have questions, if you have doubts, whether you're a believer already or you're interested, you're curious about the faith, you have questions, that's proof for me that God is pursuing you. Another way of that I've defined doubt is truth seekers. If you have doubts and you have questions, you want them answered, to me what you are is a truth seeker. And I know that this Bible tells me that the truth of all truths can be found in Jesus Christ. Come to him. He'll answer all your questions, and not just answer your questions. He'll care for you. He'll love you. He'll protect you. He'll walk with you. He'll transform you. That's the Jesus that I've experienced, and that's the Jesus that has transformed my life from one without hope to one that I have joy now. Life's not perfect, but Jesus is there and he walks with me, and I can have joy in those challenges of life. I want to invite you to that. Come and experience the true and living Jesus who walks with us.
2: Now, Rawi, you mentioned that when your brother came to be a follower of Jesus Christ, he had a really hard time with his parents. And I'm just curious as to what that dynamic looked like for you with your parents and with your brother. Now, both of you guys being Christian, but we'll start with your parents.
1: Yeah. I remember when I first came to faith, what happened was someone bought me a cross. So I wore a cross. And the first thing my mom saw when I walked into the house was wearing a cross. She says, "You're a Christian now?" I'm like, "Yeah." And she asked the same exact questions. "Are you going to do merit for me when I die?" And I kind of thank God that my brother went through this first, because I thought about that question. I looked at my mom. I was like, "Mom, of course, if that's what you want. But can I ask you a question in return? Would you rather me honor you when you're dead or honor you now and love you now and show you respect now? Because Jesus that's in my life now is teaching me to do this the right way. I want to honor you and love you as you should, because you're my mom. So choose." And she couldn't say anything. And I think over time, I had a rough start, man. There was a lot of stuff God had to transform in me. I still argued with my parents. And it was only when I became an adult, had my own family, had my own children, I began to realize, wow, being parents is hard. A lot of things going on. And I began to empathize and realize, man, they had a hard time. They were working really hard to make ends meet. And they did that for my future. And so now I'm in a place with them where I openly share about my faith. They're not Christians yet. I believe they will be. But I think they've seen some crazy things too that they don't know how to answer from a human sense. Their faith doesn't know a way to answer that. And I and my brother are there just witnessing and saying, maybe that's God. These days, you know what I ask my parents is, "Have you talked to God lately?" Like, "How do you talk to God?" I'm like, "Just talk to him. When you're alone, just ask him some questions. Just talk to him and see if God might answer." Used to be like I had to give him a theological argument or I had to share the gospel. And at this point, I was like, man, I think they've seen enough from my brother's life, my life, that I think they just need to experience God for themselves. So I asked them that question. I know that they'll push back a little bit, but I keep on asking that question. Well, my brother, he
3: got married, has born two nieces for me. He's still walking in the faith. He had a rough spot, I think, after he graduated. And I became, it was weird, when I became a believer is when he needed encouragement to grow in his faith. And it was actually at my wedding, or soon after my wedding, that his own girlfriend came to faith too. And so he got married to a believer. And I just want to say, it's kind of a miracle. If you know the statistics in Thailand, there are not many Christians that are Thai. I think there's less than 1%. And so think about two Thai Americans marrying two beautiful women that are Christians also. It beats all the odds. I look back and I go, that's God right there, because statistically that's not possible. And so I give thanks to God and praise to God at how he's led me in my journey, and as well as my brother in his journey, keeping us in the faith and walking with Jesus.
2: Rawi, who is Jesus to you?
3: Oh man, he's my Lord and my Savior. He's the person that walks with me in all the good and all the bad of life. He's with me always. He reminds me of who I am. He gives me power through his Holy Spirit to serve him. He's that hand that when I feel lost is always reached out and goes, come, take my hand. Come away with me. I have a journey for you. I have a story for you to live out. And so Jesus is what gives me purpose and value in my life.
2: And you mentioned you've been in Thailand now for 10 years?
3: Over 10 years.
2: Over 10 years.
3: We arrived 2013 and been serving here, doing pastoral care, doing disciple making, helping plant churches, and helping to form leaders for the church.
2: What would you say to that 1% that loves Jesus, that's after the gospel, that wants to share the gospel and is feeling discouraged, knowing that they are that 1% and there's difficulties and trouble in that?
3: Yeah. I would say, actually, whether you're that 1% in Thailand or you're anywhere in the world right now, as I read that Matthew passage in Matthew 28, where Jesus says, all authority in heaven and earth are now mine, therefore go and make disciples of all nations, baptizing them, teaching them, and behold, I'm with you always to the end of the age. As I've gotten older in the faith, the command to make disciples becomes louder and louder, not because it's my thing that I have to do, but because I understand that Jesus has all authority in heaven and earth, and he promises all the believers he will be with them always. And with that reality, how can we not go out and share about Jesus? How can we not go out and help people come to know and follow Christ? And so I want to encourage you that if you want to see the presence of God in real ways, the presence of Jesus Christ moving you forward, leading you, commit yourself to what he says to go do. And that's to worship him. That's to go and make disciples. That's to read his scripture, learn about who he is, and live as the Bible tells you to live. And you will experience his power. You will experience his presence in ways that you can never imagine, because that's what's happened in my life. As I've tried my best, but understood that as much as I try to pursue Jesus, as little as much, his pursuit of me is overwhelming.
2: Rawi, could you take a moment and pray for everyone who's watching right now that it's saying, I want to take up on that call. I want to fulfill that call in my life to go and make disciples of all nations. Could you just pray for them as they watch right now?
3: Yeah. The word of God says that Jesus Christ is the good shepherd. If you're lost right now, if you feel you don't have purpose in life, the word of God says that the character of Jesus is that he will leave the 99 to go after that one sheep that's lost. If you feel that you are that one sheep that's gone astray, that's lost their way, that doesn't know where to go, I want to tell you, the scripture says that Jesus is pursuing you. And if you want to respond, Lord, please help them to stop and to turn to you, Lord. Help them to stop and receive your care, your love, your protection. Lord, give them the courage to turn away from what they, how they've lived. And Lord, receive the embracing arms of Jesus to carry them and bring them back home. Lord, please, Jesus, change their lives. Allow your Holy Spirit to experience your love and your care in their life. Help them to know that they've never really been lost, that Christ has always been there to pursue them and to bring them back to himself. Lord, I pray this in the mighty name of Jesus Christ. Amen.
2: Amen. Rawi, any last words for those who are watching your testimony right now?
3: I feel as a side, it's something that's spurred up in me is if you feel like God's calling you into the mission field, I want to encourage you and tell you that God, if that's God calling you, He will care for you and protect you. God has showed Himself to me to supply and to care and to give me all that I need to serve Him. And so if you're called to missions, whether it's to be a missionary to your neighborhood, to the neighbor across the road, across the street, or some crazy place overseas like Thailand, I want you to know that God will supply and carry you and walk alongside you in that whole endeavor of discovering your calling and living out that calling that comes from Him.

But being a pharmacist, this is going to fill that void in my heart. Having a career is going to fill all these things that I'm desiring, even financially. It's going to fix almost everything in my life. But in pharmacy school, it brought about all those issues that I was dealing with, but it just maximized it because now I'm stressed out, and this is the only way I know how to relieve myself of the stress is by going out partying, drinking. After the sobriety test, they tell me to turn around and put my hands behind my back, and then they arrest me. Everything of the pursuit of happiness that I've been working for has now come crashing down at this moment. And I just remember saying, please do not take me to jail. Please do not take me to jail. I actually grew up, born and raised in Boston, Massachusetts. My mother and father divorced when I was about 4 years old. So I didn't have my father in the household. And growing up, my mother, she was really strict. There was a lot of, I would say, verbal and physical abuse that happened in the household. Really didn't have that affection, that saying, I love you, those things at a very young age. I remember just my father, he would come to visit sometimes, but I do remember, you know, sometimes he wouldn't. And I would wait by the window and he would never show up. With that brought a lot of rejection and abandonment issues in my life. I remember being exposed to pornography at a very young age. The pornography was happening in the room. I wasn't watching it, but it just opened up that door to masturbation, same-sex attraction, perversion, lust, just having even child-on-child sexual abuse happen. We were going to an apostolic church, and it was a very strict church. There was a lot of rules and regulations where I couldn't wear pants. I couldn't celebrate certain holidays such as Christmas, and really not understanding why these rules were. It was really just at a young age knowing that these were rules and regulations and just traditions. I do remember learning about Jesus. I knew who Jesus was. I knew that he died on the cross, but I didn't know how to apply it to me. Like, what did that mean for me? And even got baptized at a very young age. I remember speaking in tongues at a very young age. We would even have shut-ins where in the church we would just tarry all night, pray all night. I remember even going to vacation Bible school. So all these things I remember, but just not having that understanding at a young age of really who Christ was. For school, we went to a lot of different schools. Me and my brother, a lot of instability came with that, not being able to build relationships. And so I remember one time, though, my mom actually moved me to a private school. In this private school, there was a lot more stability. It was mostly middle school, so from 6th to 8th grade, and then 9th grade, I was also there. And it was a predominantly Jewish white school in the outskirts of Boston. And so I remember just really trying to find out who I was, what my identity was, because I looked different. I didn't have the same hair. I didn't have the same features as the other girls. I didn't feel pretty as the other girls in my school. And so I do remember really getting involved in sports, soccer. I was really good at soccer, lacrosse, basketball. So that almost became my identity. Being good at these sports and being good in school became my identity. There was a time that my mom decided to move to Georgia. And I remember I didn't want to move to Georgia because I finally had this stability, you know, in middle school. I was getting friends. I was becoming known by other people. And I didn't want to move because it meant that I had to shift my life. We ended up moving to Georgia. And with that, it just brought a whole different change for my life. I remember going to now from private to public school, going from, you know, predominantly Jewish white school. Now I'm going to a predominantly black school, and gang infestation in the hallways, going from preppy khakis to wearing a lot of the girls wearing booty shorts and halter tops. And so it really shifted a lot of things in my life. It shifted, like, now I have to adjust to this. Who am I in this school? Who am I in this world? And so I did run track for a year in high school when I was in Atlanta, but I didn't
I soon easily lost interest in sports. I lost interest in school even. And I started going out clubbing, going out partying, drinking.

0: And just mind you, at this time, I was, we did find a church, and we were going to church in Georgia, but it was really predominantly just Sundays that we were going to church. So I didn't really have that relationship. I didn't really, have that, understanding still of who God was, who Jesus was in my life. So I graduated high school and went to undergrad. And with that, it was my first year away from my mom, away from the strict rules and regulations. And now, you know, I could party. Now I can just live it up. And so my first year of college, it was really actually in my mind, it was great. You know, I had all the friends. I had the boyfriend. I remember this one time driving and I got in a 5-car accident. As I was spinning around, all I can remember is saying, "Oh God, oh God." And my life, literally pictures of my life was flashing before me in my mind. And so I ran into the bushes and I got out the car with like a busted lip and a bruised chin. And looking at the car, it was completely totaled. And for me, it was like, wow, life is short. It just kind of woke me up. Like, even though I'm young, I can die at any moment. And so I did what I knew best. I decided, like, Lord, I need to go to church, go back to church. And so at the time, I was working in a pharmacy at a grocery store. And one of the customer service managers, she was a Christian, and she used to wear these long skirts. And it reminded me of my old church in Boston because I only could wear skirts. I ended up asking her, you know, what church do you go to? And she told me. And so I ended up going to her church. And I remember one time the pastor was saying, like, I threw all my secular CDs out the window when I came to Christ. And I was like, I could never do that. And so I remember going to church, doing all the church things, but I would listen to gospel music on my way to church, but on my way back home, I would turn on Beyonce, Jay-Z, Rihanna. So it was not a heart posture change. I still had a taste for the world. So I ended up going back out into doing the same things, partying, clubbing, drinking eventually. I remember one time I was standing in line at the club and there was this light to the front left of me, and it was just this bright light. And it was these doors that were open. And it was almost like flies being attracted to this light, because almost everyone looked at this light. And this guy just stood out in the front and he had a suit on, and I automatically knew it was a church, and he didn't say anything. He just stood there. And I just felt like, huh. And it felt like he was saying, when you're ready, you can come. But I wasn't ready. I wasn't ready to give up my life of partying and drinking, because that filled a lot of voids that I was having in my life, so I thought.
1: Now, Sherita, clarify for us, was this a dream, a vision, or what was this that you were seeing with this man?
0: Yeah, so this was actually real happening. It was just because the doors were so bright. It was just like everything was dark. You know, we were in the outside and waiting in line in the club, but this door opened, it was just so bright. Like, it just attracted me. And I don't know why it just attracted me, but it was definitely, in reality, it wasn't a vision or a dream or anything. Yeah, the man was just standing there, and you know, he didn't say anything. It was almost like, just come. Whenever you're ready, just come. And, but I didn't come. I, you know, went into the club and still partying and drinking and doing those worldly things. So after graduating undergrad, I ended up moving back to Atlanta, working in the pharmacy as a technician. And I remember getting a text from one of my friends from undergrad, and she was saying, like, Sherita, what are you doing with your life? And she was basically telling me that I needed to apply to pharmacy school. And I was saying, that's it. That's what I need in my life, is to go ahead and apply to pharmacy school. I thought, you know, pharmacy school, being a pharmacist, this is going to fill that void in my heart. Having a career is going to fill all these things that I'm desiring, even financially. It's going to fix almost everything in my life. And so, it was kind of like this motto that I had was, by Kid Cudi, I'm on the pursuit of happiness, and I know that everything that shines is not always gold. I'll be fine when I get there, and I'll be good. And not to promote Kid Cudi, but just to let you know that my motto was, like, the pursuit of happiness was getting a career. The pursuit of happiness was having money. And so, I ended up applying to pharmacy school. I was having some difficulties getting in, but by the grace of God, I ended up getting into pharmacy school. I was so happy. I was very grateful. I knew that God opened up the door for me to get into pharmacy school because I was having a lot of trouble passing the standardized test that required us to get into pharmacy school. But in pharmacy school, it brought about all those issues that I was dealing with, but it just maximized it because now I'm stressed out. And, you know, this is the only way I know how to relieve myself of the stress is by going out partying and drinking. And so I ended up doing the same thing in pharmacy school. I remember one night I had a roommate at the time, and she wanted to go out to the club. And she was a very fairly new roommate, didn't know her too well. And I remember saying to myself, huh, I don't feel like going out tonight. I had to work in the morning. And there was this one thing, I was just standing in the mirror and saying, I don't really feel like going out tonight. I don't know why. And this other side of me, though, was saying, YOLO, you only live once. And so I was like, okay, let me just go out, you know, just go out to the club. And so we end up going to the club, but before we go, we stop at her friend's house. And I didn't know her friend that well. He made a drink for us at his house in a styrofoam cup. And to this day, I don't really know what he made, but I know that I immediately was drunk. And so we ended up going to the club, and I just remember being the most promiscuous, just the most low time, the darkest moments, being in that club, drinking, partying, smoking, dancing with just different people. And we leave the club. And I remember getting in my car and driving off, and I nicked a car that was in the parking lot. So the girl comes out, and she starts yelling, and my roommate starts yelling back at her. And I'm trying to, like, defuse the situation, and I get involved, and the girl hits me in the face, and I knew that at that moment, if I hit her back, I would be going to jail. And so I walk away, and I get in the car, and I kind of play the victim, crying. The police come, but they go over to her, the person that I nicked, and they start talking to her, and I'm realizing that they're not coming over to me. And I'm like, huh, why are they just talking to her? And all of a sudden, this random guy walks by, and he's like, you probably need to leave because it's not looking good for you. And so I try to leave, and the police block me off, and they do a sobriety test on me. After the sobriety test, they tell me to turn around and put my hands behind my back, and then they arrest me. And so all the moment, everything of the pursuit of happiness that I've been working for has now come crashing down at this moment. And I just remember saying, please do not take me to jail. Please do not take me to jail. I end up going to jail. I end up actually being in the holding cell in the front of the jail. And I just remember just feeling so down, so dark. It was such a dark moment. It was such a valley for me. I remember even having to call my mother and tell her that I was in jail. I couldn't do two collect calls. One was to a friend and another was to my mother. And mind you, the next day was Mother's Day. So just the fact that I was in jail and calling my mother collect call from jail on Mother's Day, it was the lowest point of my life at this point. After I was released from jail, I just felt so dark. I felt such a depression. I felt such a self-hatred of myself because I thought I lost everything. I thought that, you know, Lord, I can't even get into finish pharmacy school. I thought I would get kicked out of pharmacy school. And I just remember just being so down and out and didn't know how to rid myself of this hatred that I had for myself. And so I remember making this promise to God. And it was like, Lord, if you can get me out of this, I will never drink again. And just making promises I couldn't really keep at the moment. But God was so gracious. I realized at that moment that I couldn't fix these things. I couldn't do that pursuit of happiness or have that pursuit of happiness that I thought I could have for myself. I realized that I needed someone. I needed Christ. I needed God. So I ended up going to church. But this is more out of need. This is more out of, I need to fix this and I don't know how. So I'm going to just give this to you, Lord. the last year of my pharmacy school, we had to do rotations. So I ended up moving to Tampa. And in March of 2012, I got rebaptized. I rededicated my life to God. And this time was different. It was not anyone telling me what to do. It was not the traditions of just doing this. It was a conscious decision to follow Christ. And I remember when I got baptized, the pastor at the time, he was asking me if I received Jesus as my Lord and Savior. And I said, yes. And he looked at me and said, I know you have. And for some reason, I just felt like that was Jesus talking to me, saying, I know you're mine. So it was just such a beautiful moment. And God really started pruning me and molding me. I had accountability now. I got involved with ministry at the church. I got involved with this group or organization. It was called Pinky Promise. And it was a group that honored God with their life and their body. And so I had to make a conscious effort that I couldn't give myself to any man anymore until my husband finds me. I used to wear a ring on my finger just to remind me of the fact that I'm God's, that I'm Jesus's, and that I'm saving myself for marriage. After that, I just remember just walking into God, showing me things about myself, things that he had to rid of me, guarding my heart. And so I gave my TV away. I remember even giving my TV away because on TV, I would watch all these shows like Real Housewives and Bad Girls Club. And I wanted to be like those girls on TV. So God had to guard my heart from all these things. And I had to give that TV away. I had to make that drastic change so that he can drastically change me. I remember one time that God told me to go up to pray for this girl. And she was up at the altar at the time. And I was like, Lord, you know, I'm in the pews. Why would I go up to pray? There's people up there praying for people. That would be super weird. I didn't go up there. But I remember the girl next to her. And as soon as the girl next to her touched her, she immediately broke down and started crying. And so God was teaching me like, okay, if you're not going to be obedient, I'm going to use someone else. So he was really teaching me about obedience to him. He was also teaching me just maturity, how to fast and pray and seek him. So I remember going to church one day and getting a gift from the youth pastor. One of the gifts was a book. And I remember reading this book and I was telling my mom, wow, this is such a great book. And I remember me mentioning to my mom that it's asking me to pray to God to complicate my life. And my mom was like, that's not something you would normally pray for, Sherita. And she was asking me more about the book. And so as I was looking more into the book myself, I realized that a lot of this book had to do with witchcraft. I was very distraught and taken back that a youth pastor would give me this type of book. And so I ended up going to church that Sunday. And mind you, this is just the beginnings of me being naive and learning more about church. And I went to the youth pastor and his wife was there at the moment. And I said, you know, this book is heresy. I can't believe that you gave me this book. It has a lot to do with witchcraft. I remember the youth pastor's wife just back against the wall yelling at me, pointing their finger. And I just was kind of in disbelief and shock. And I walked in. I remember after that encounter having to walk into service. And at this moment, I was just so distraught. I didn't understand why a youth pastor would give me something like this. I remember just saying, Lord, I can't even praise you right now. I can't even worship you right now. I'm just so hurt and distraught about what happened. I started going down this road of really questioning, Lord, is this even true? Is this even it? I grew up in this. I grew up in Christianity, Lord. Is this even the way? So I started questioning, is Jesus the way? Is the Bible the true, accurate thing? Or Lord, is there something else? Is there another religion? And so I ended up looking in a lot into the Bible and the facts about the Bible. And honestly, what the enemy meant for bad, God turned into good. I found out that the Bible is in true, the true word of God. I started reading more about the Bible, the 66 canons, the Dead Sea Scrolls, the Septuagint. And God really affirmed and reaffirmed my relationship in him. And he showed me that there's going to be times where people will fail you, man will fail you, but I will never fail you. That just brought me into a deeper relationship with God, not just doing the church thing, not just going to church and putting my hope into a specific pastor or anything, but trusting in him. And not to discredit pastors, because we honor our pastor, we love our pastors, and but it's just to put our trust ultimately in Christ. And so that really showed me a lot about who Christ was. And I really learned a lot more about Christ in that moment, in that time. And so now I'm living a life of holiness. Now I'm living a life of just trusting in him. Now I'm living a life of obedience. So before, God would teach me about obedience, and now he taught me how to be obedient. I remember one time that I was jogging, and I felt like God was telling me to tell these people that he loves them. And I was like, Lord, this is so awkward. I'm just sweating. This is super awkward. And I did it. I said, Jesus loves you, and just kept running. And I was like, Lord, what was this? It's such an awkward thing. But God was just teaching me, I just want you to be obedient. I just want you to listen to what I have to tell you, because I love you and I care for you. Learning the life of obedience to him, learning the life of just submission ultimately to Christ. And another thing is that Christ is a restorer of relationships, not just the relationship with him, but he restored my relationship with my mother. I didn't mention earlier, but undergrad, when I got in that five-car accident, that was my mother's car. My mother actually sacrificed her transportation for me. Living in Georgia, there's really bad public transportation, but my mother ended up giving me her car in order for me to go to undergrad. And so now I'm just grateful to have a mother who is just sold out for the Lord. She's a prayer warrior, and our relationship has grown even more. And even my father, you know, I ended up having moments where I was able to share with my father the things that happened in my life. And now our relationship is stronger than ever. And also the church that I grew up in. I remember that church. I used to always have this thing of like, Lord, why did I go to such a strict church in Boston? Why this type of church? But actually, recently, I was able to go back to that church. After 20 plus years going back to that church, I knew exactly why God put me there. God knew that I needed this discipline. He knew that I needed this type of structure to solidify and build that solid foundation of him. And so I was able to even speak to some of the women at the church, the younger woman, and tell them, yeah, I know it's hard. I know you're at this type of church, but guess what? God wants us to be set apart. He wants us to be transformed and different from the world. And so just so grateful for all the things that God has done. I do want to add about pharmacy school. I did graduate pharmacy school. I ended up graduating. And not only did I graduate, I got residencies. And I remember saying, you know, after obtaining these residencies and getting everything that I desired with my career, all I ever wanted or needed was Christ. And I remember just being so grateful about God and what he's done for me, because all the things with the career, it never filled me. I actually currently work at one of the top 10 healthcare systems in the country, but that is not my identity. My identity is in Christ. My identity is being a daughter of the Most High God. My identity is being a co-heir with Christ. And God had to continue to show me my identity as I was looking through the years for who I was. I always was his daughter. He just wanted me to come to him. And I'm just so grateful for all he's done in my life. And I'm truly grateful to be able to share this to everyone.
1: Now, Sherita, you were saved quite a little bit ago. Since that time that you've been walking with the Lord, what was different from the other times that you tried to give your life to him and you kind of turned away? What has kept you this long walking with Jesus?
0: Yeah. So I think it's really just that relationship with him, having that solid trust in him, and knowing that people will fail you. You will fail people, but God never fails. He is the same yesterday, today, and forever. And what really propelled me into the deeper relationship with him is fasting and praying. Fasting had become a way of life for me. it was a way to decrease my flesh and increase my spirit man in him. A lot of things also happened in between that. I will say this, though, that God has been a restorer of everything in me. Everything that the enemy meant for bad, God turned around in my life. And so now I'm living a life of holiness, like I said earlier, but also I'm learning how to pour into other women. As I grew in the Lord, I learned that I need to pour out what God has even poured into me. So now I'm leading women's ministries. Now I'm doing evangelism. The clubs that I used to go out and club and things, now I go out to the club to share the gospel of Jesus Christ. And so God has just really restored me. He's showed me even spiritual gifts that I have for the church, for the edification of the church. And so I'm just so grateful for him.
1: Sharita, as God has been showing you your identity as his daughter, what does that look like for someone who may be watching that doesn't really understand what it means to be a daughter of God?
0: Yeah, it means that you've been engrafted into the family of Christ. It means that you're now part of a royal priesthood. It means that you're a co-heir with Christ. That's what the Bible says. So now that you are no longer your old self. I'm no longer the old Sharita that went to jail. I am a new creation and I have a new mindset. And this is only by and through Jesus Christ. This is not something that you can earn or do on your own. This is something that only Christ can change in you.
1: Sharita, who is Jesus to you?
0: So Jesus, he's really my everything. But one thing that really comes to mind is he's my redeemer. He redeemed me back into the right relationship with God the Father.
1: Do you have any advice for the people that may be dealing with church hurt or struggling with some of the things that people have done to them in the name of God that may be watching your testimony right now?
0: Yeah, just I encourage you to trust God. I believe that God has a plan for everything. In the midst of church hurt, disappointment, just know that people, you know, the church is full of people that are broken vessels being put together by Christ. And there's no perfect person but Jesus. He was the only perfect human person that walked this earth. So go to him. Yes, we have people, we have mentors and different people that we can look to, but ultimately it's that relationship with God. It's that one-on-one time with God and seeking him and building that foundation on him. And so knowing your identity is very important, and knowing who you are in Christ is very important as well.
1: Sharita, do you have any words of encouragement for those people that may be in the world with one foot and in the church with another foot and can't really seem to find their way all the way to Christ, and they find themselves often backsliding, kind of like how you did?
0: Yeah, obedience. Obedience is just, it's just that main thing. Obedience is better than sacrifice. It's not about the churchianity thing. I've done the churchianity thing all my life, and I'll tell you this, you have to lose the desire for sin. And one thing I want to add is that even when I was going back to church, I was trying to go back out into the world. I was trying to go to the clubs, but God has now removed the scales off my eyes. So even when I tried to do the worldly thing, I lost the taste for sin. I remember even going into the club and I saw the spiritual wickedness. I saw the darkness in the club. I remember going to the club and I was saying, why am I even here? I'm too good for this. Not to say too good in myself, but too good because Christ has redeemed me. He has changed me. So I would just encourage you to seek God and trust in him.
1: Now, Sharita, do you have any last words for the people who may be watching your testimony?
0: Yeah, I just want to share that don't think that your testimony is not important. Your testimony is so valuable. Yes, you have people that come on here and share testimonies. Doesn't mean that anyone has arrived or higher or lower. It's the body of Christ. So share your testimony with those in your community. I encourage you, if you are a follower of Christ, be bold for him. Use your talent. Use the skills that God has given you for his glory. It's all about him.
1: Sharita, we would love it if you could just pray for the people that are watching your testimony right now and maybe connecting to any part of it.
0: Yeah. Lord God, we just thank you. Hallelujah, Jesus. Lord God, I just thank you for just this testimony, Lord God. And I just pray right now for any woman, Lord God, out there that is looking to be fulfilled, looking for their identity. I just pray that you chase after her. You chase after, Lord God, the one you love, Lord Jesus. You said you leave the 99 to go to that one person. So I just pray for that one girl who's lost, who doesn't know her identity, who's trying to fulfill her identity in other people and social media. I pray right now for her in the name of Jesus, Lord God, that she be delivered and set free. And I just pray right now, Lord God, that this testimony ricochets her heart. And I thank you, Lord God, that I am able to be used as a vessel, Lord Jesus, for your glory, Lord God, to reach other people. Lord God, I thank you for your goodness, and I give you glory, honor, and praise. In Jesus' name, amen.

0: Welcome to Christian World News, everyone. I'm Wendy Griffith. As persecution increases around the globe, some Christian leaders see a hopeful sign. Parts of the church are experiencing great revival. Now, they're calling on believers everywhere to prepare for difficult challenges that lie ahead in order to reap a harvest. Chris Mitchell reports from Jerusalem.
1: Heidi Baker lives and ministers in one of the most difficult and dangerous places on earth, Cabo Delgado in Mozambique. The documentary Nefento, filmed by missionaries James and Jessica Brewer, chronicles the horrific persecution of Christians at the hands of the Islamist group Al-Shabaab.
2: There's a major conflict going on where Al-Shabaab's there and they're wanting Sharia law. Mm-hmm. I think it has a lot to do with gas and oil. It's a spiritual conflict as well, but we've never, ever, ever seen anything like it as far as people coming to know Yeshua, coming to know Jesus. They're just running to him. So it's the hardest time we've ever been through and one of the most glorious times at the same time.
3: Given what's going on there and the example of these saints, what is your message to the church?
2: Get ready for shaking. I know people would like to pray against shaking, and there's obviously no one wants persecution, no one wants war, nobody wants terror, nobody wants famines and floods and hurricanes and cyclones. But we read the end of the book, like things are happening now, and they're going to increase.
1: Yet in the midst of shaking, Cindy Jacobs, who travels the world ministering, sees revival increasing as well.
4: God is awakening, and he's bringing revival. We are in revival many places. We might not recognize it, but I mean, literally millions are getting saved right. Millions in Iran. There's a huge move of God in Iran right now. I mean, we're talking to people, boots on the ground. It's very exciting time to live. So keep your eye on the prize, not the problem.
1: Some believe that's exactly what Andrew Brunson did while suffering for 2 years in a Turkish prison on false charges from 2016 to 2018. His book, God's Hostage, A True Story of Persecution, Imprisonment, and Perseverance, chronicles that ordeal. Now Brunson has a message for the church.
5: This is an assignment I feel from God right now, is to help people to prepare to stand in what I think is coming. And it is, and not only in the United States. It is going to come to the United States, which is unusual, unexpected. We haven't had it there before. That means that many of us are not prepared for it. It's not part of our worldview. But we're just going into a period of greater darkness and trouble in the world in general. And we need to prepare our hearts so that when the shaking is happening, that we stand.
1: He believes the best way to prepare is to draw close to God.
5: Well, I think the message for the church, especially right now, is know your God. Drawing close to him and knowing him is what best prepared me for the difficulties that I faced in prison. How do we best prepare for hardship? If we know our God, well, the Bible says in Daniel 11:32, the people who know their God shall stand and accomplish exploits. So sometimes we're really focused on the exploits, accomplishing things, but the priority right now should be know your God so that as that wave of persecution, wave of pressure comes, we remain standing.
1: With war between Ukraine and Russia, a potential conflict between China and Taiwan, economic hardships and pandemics, many people feel this is an unusual time.
4: The scripture the Lord gave me, it says, yet once again I will shake the nations. And so we're at that point where God is shaking the nations. He's shaking it so that people get saved, so we'll let go of a lot of things we need to let go of, and so that we will move into a place of destiny.
3: If the Lord is shaking the nations right now, how should we as believers be preparing or responding to that?
4: Number one, don't be afraid. You know, all of us have measures of fear inside of us we're really maybe not aware of. And so, you know, do we trust God for provision? Do we trust God if there was a war? So whatever happens, the Holy Spirit is trying to get us ready. And then in the natural, get out of debt. You know, don't pile up debt.
1: Jacobs also feels God will prepare places of refuge for his people, like he did for the Israelites in the land of Goshen.
4: In the Old Testament, Joseph prepared for his family in Egypt. Well, God is preparing Goshens for us, places where we'll feel safe, where we'll have provision, where we'll have what we need. And we can trust God's a good father.
1: Baker says the Word of God is key, both now and in the days to come.
2: We read this book, but we have to understand, we have to read the end of it. Like, we have to have faith in the midst of it. And I want to call people to hold on to the Word. Like, study the Word. This is our map here. This is our GPS. And Holy Spirit's going to guide and direct us. This is like, it is written. It is written.
1: Chris Mitchell, CBN News, Jerusalem.
0: Great story. Thanks, Chris. Well, speaking of shaking and revival, a sweeping revival is taking place in a small community in southeastern Kentucky. For more than 70 nights, some 300 people turning out at North Main Community Church every night in Barboursville. Pastor Scott Phipps told CBN News, God is moving in a mighty way as people are delivered, healed, and set free from addiction, including a strong move of the Spirit among young people. Phipps, who's a former addict who confesses he once dealt drugs, says the small town revival is 29 years in the making. Wow. Well, now to a story of a grandmother who's taking on City Hall. Last year, police in Bullhead City, Arizona, arrested 78-year-old Norma Thornton for feeding the homeless in a local park. As CBN's Billy Hollowell reports, the challenge hasn't dampened Norma's passion for serving the poor.
6: I don't care what they say, they are wrong and I'm right.
7: Norma Thornton isn't backing down. Bullhead City Police arrested the 78-year-old Arizona grandma for feeding the homeless in a public park, a violation of a city ordinance.
6: As the day was just finishing up and everybody was pretty well gone, last gentleman came up, I dished up his food, and just as he was walking away, a couple of police officers, drove up and asked what I was doing.
7: Then officers informed Thornton of her arrest.
8: Technically, I'm supposed to be handcuffing you and everything too, but I'm not going to do that because I don't think you're a hardened criminal. I don't think you're out to hurt me.
9: I'm not out to hurt anybody.
7: Although the misdemeanor was later dropped, Thornton was reportedly told she would face jail time if found guilty of any future feedings in the park.
6: The number one motivation is my Savior, Jesus Christ, and His Father. We are told repeatedly, the first and most foremost commandment is love. Love thy neighbor. Love your fellow man. He tells several times, what you do to the least of my people, you so do to me.
7: Diana Simpson, Thornton's attorney, says she initially found Thornton's plight hard to believe.
10: It's such a wild story. You think at first that, like, this can't be real. It can't be the case that a city is arresting someone for helping those in need. And then you find out that it is the case, unfortunately, that that's exactly what's going on. And that violates the Constitution.
7: Simpson said her client is suing to stop the ordinance and win back the right to feed the homeless again in the park.
10: We want to get Norma back to where she was before all of this started. Serving folks in the park is really the best place that she's found.
7: Thornton, now feeding the poor a few blocks away in a private lot, leaves us all with a deeply convicting message.
6: There is no reason under this earth that any human being should be hungry in this country that we live in. Actually, anywhere in the world, there's no reason for that. Our world is so full of food and luxuries. Why should anyone be hungry? I can't understand.
7: City officials say the ordinance is to ensure the cleanliness in the park and safety for those being fed. As the battle continues, one thing is clear. Thornton isn't giving up anytime soon. This is Billy Hollowell for CBN News.

Hallelujah. But thou, oh Lord, art the lifter up of our heads today. God, thank you for taking us higher. Oh, God, I feel a wind in this place. I don't know who you are today. I feel something special happening right now.

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You've been better than good to me. I don't even know. Some of us are in a mess. Watch this. Some of you are in some crazy stuff. But if the truth really be told, it really deserves to be worse than what it is. Even in this, you

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One more time, tell him, you've been, God, I thank you, so good. God, I bless your holy name, cause you've been so good, so good. Tell him to me, every voice say, to me. Come on, clap those hands and praise Jesus in this room. I said, clap those hands and praise Jesus in this room. I need about 1,000 people who know that he's been better than good to you. I come on, just 1,000.

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I get a lot of material. I read the Bible a lot, and I was reading. You know, somebody gonna have to back me up on this, so you're gonna think I made it up for the sake of the joke. How many people know Jesus had a little brother? Right, anybody know his name? What's his name? James. I was reading that, I was like, wow. How much pressure was that? Jesus, your big brother? How many times do you have to hear, why come you can't be more like Jesus, James? Because you know, everybody probably thought that James could do the same thing Jesus could do. But he couldn't. He was just James. He wasn't James Christ. Remember the wedding banquet? Right? Jesus turned water into wine. Right? It was delicious. Everybody was amazed by it. Right? But this is a little side note. What you might not know is what they used, right? Where they got the water from was these things called water pots. And the water pots, they would set them at the door and people would dip their hands in them before they went inside. Now, they were out of wine, which means the place was full, which means the water was dirty. So he took some dirty water, made it clean and acceptable, and it was the best at the banquet, which is exactly what he does for us. But I'm thinking about James. What about the next banquet? Jesus probably wasn't there, right? They started running out of wine. I bet everybody looked at James. Hey, man, your brother was here last time we ran out of wine, huh? You just gonna stand there with your sandals on? You're not gonna make no wine? You just... And you know how little brothers are. I'm sure everywhere Jesus went, James followed him. That's what little brothers do. If Jesus went there, so did James. I bet one time James almost drowned.

any move of the Holy Spirit, Jesus will always be the center. Healing cannot become the message. Deliverance cannot become the message. Prosperity cannot become the message. The message must remain centered and focused upon Jesus the Christ. He is the foundation. He is the absolute truth. He is the measure against which we put all things. By Him we understand and navigate the realm of the Spirit. It's by His person that we are grounded in truth while pursuing supernatural moves of the Holy Spirit. The moment you shift your focus from Jesus, who He is, to what He does, you're in danger.

0: 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As always, you are encouraged to search the Word of God for yourself and heed only what is confirmed by Holy Spirit. Now, let's join in the session already in progress.
1: The church, firstly, is a God idea. We have to understand that it has nothing to do with denominations. Number two, we have to understand that the church has never been, will never be, a religious institution. The church is, from a kingdom perspective, the educational institution of the kingdom of heaven. We have to understand that we go through socialization and education in the world system. Right. Once you're born again, the Bible says that we are translated or trans-new migrated from the kingdom of darkness into the kingdom of light. And when we're born again as babes in Christ. And so when we come into the church, actually what God does is turn us right side up. Because the Bible says that if we are translated from the kingdom of darkness to the kingdom of light, that simply means that a person is walking in this world upside down. It's like walking on your head. So once you come into the kingdom, he puts you back on your feet, and then he retrains you and he re-educates you so that you can walk out God's original plan and purpose in the earth realm for man. The earth was never created for spirits. That means that if there are any kinds of spiritual activities that are going on in the earth realm, they go on illegally. And so there's a lot of illegal activities that are going on through fallen angels. The Bible talks about in the book of Revelation that there was war in the heavenlies and that Satan was thrown down to the earth, and there was a woe that went on out from the heavens onto the earth realm. The word woe means judgment. Mm-hmm. The Bible also says, according to Genesis chapter 6, that these demonic spirits cohabited with human beings. When they cohabited with human beings, they created a population explosion. With the population explosion, these giants came into the land. That means that there was a perversion in the social realm where in the families people would be produced that were being produced genetically through perversions. And wow. So God instituted the church, number one, to show man and to teach man his original plan and purpose for man here in the earth realm. The book of Psalm 115 says that God is the God of the heavens, but he has given man the earth to rule. The Bible said in the book of Genesis that God has given man dominion over the earth realm. Dominion is not someone giving you rights. Dominion is the right that God gives us to rule here in the earth realm. We already have it. And what happens was it snatched away because the dimension that we live in, the three-dimensional world, is ruled by principalities and powers. They're here illegally because the Bible said that Satan is the prince of the power of the air, not of the earth. The Bible also indicates that Jesus Christ is King of Kings and Lords of Lords. What happens is the Bible said that Christ is the head of the church in Ephesians. Christ is the head of the church. Therefore, if God has put all things under his feet, that means that the foot represents authority. It represents the enforcement of laws. And if the principalities and powers are placed under the foot of Jesus, if he is the head and the church is his body, that means that technically speaking, we have dominion over every principality and power, because that would place the powers of darkness under our feet. Wow. And so our issue is an issue of position. And if we can understand our position, the Bible said that as long as we are in Christ Jesus, we should be seeking those things which are above in another dimension than those things which are beneath. That means that we have to deal with the whole issue of dimensions. The Bible indicates, as well as scientists, that we live in a three-dimensional world. So if we live in a three-dimensional world, scientists has indicated that there is something called a brain that locks us in the atmosphere. So as we're spinning around the universe, we don't get thrown off of the earth. And so there's something that is stronger in the earth realm than gravity. It's called the magnetic pull, out of which you get the North Pole and the South Pole. I want to go somewhere with this. North Pole and South Pole. So that means that we are locked here in the earth realm through our physical bodies. But the spirit is what keeps us from being locked into this third dimension. After the third dimension, you have a fourth, which is the first heaven, which is the atmospheric heaven. You have the fifth dimension, which is the second heaven, which is the intergalactic. and then which all with all the stars and the planets and the galaxy, and then you get into the third heaven, and if you count, that gives us six dimensions. I took you to the sixth dimension, yes. So which the is first the first second. We live in a three-dimensional world.
2: Right.
1: So when you move up, you go into the heavens.
2: In the heavens.
1: So you have the first heaven and the second heaven and the third heaven. That makes six dimensions. Because a lot of people talk about moving into different dimensions, but they don't explain it.
2: Right.
1: So that's the dimensions. Now, the Bible said that if we then we would be risen with Christ, and that means that we are risen, not only risen, we are seated in heavenly places. Now, there's a difference between standing and seating. I'm British American. And so before I became an American, I was British. Mm-hmm. We have a queen, which is sovereign rule. So I understand about authority. Now, if you see a picture of the queen, what you see is her husband always standing, and you see her sitting. She's sitting because that's her official position as a sovereign rule. That means that her husband is not ranked in her category. Although he's standing, she's sitting. So when Jesus went into the heavens, the Bible said he did not stand, but he sat. That means he is in an official rulership, sovereign position right now over the heavens and over the earth and over every single dimension. The Bible said that we are in Christ Jesus. That means that all of the authority that is in Christ Jesus is vested in us here in the earth realm. That's why when we pray in Jesus' name. The other issue is when you get to the sixth dimension, then you're moving into God. You're moving into the God realm. The Bible said, God says, I am Alpha and Omega, the beginning and the ending. In other words, I never stop beginning and I never stop ending. It's cyclic. In other words, you can never really know God because he continues to begin and he continues to end. And so Paul, when he was speaking to the Ephesus church, in fact, the book of Ephesians is actually like the first book of the Bible because God takes Paul into his mind. Mm-hmm. Before the foundations of the world.
2: Yes, yes, yes.
1: So he has
2: yes.
1: this revelation. Yes, and yes. as he has this revelation, he addresses the church. And he says, I want to commend you into the love of God, which has height and breadth and width and depth. That means that once you move into the dimensions of God, you move into the 10th dimension, which is a number of authority and law. Because you're moving into that dimension. Once you move into that dimension, then you begin to legislate here on this earth realm. This is where you get into Psalm 82. The Bible said, have not I called you gods? And I know a lot of people get it mixed up, but it simply means my earthly representative. It's
2: wow.
1: like the Supreme Court. They cannot try every case, and so they have circuit courts all around the United States. And so we're like the little court system here in the earth realm. We don't create legislation, we enact it and enforce it. Because it comes from the Supreme God, every piece of legislation. And so if there are illegal laws, remember in the book of Deuteronomy, Daniel chapter 7, verse 25, the Bible said that when Satan moves in the earth realm, he's going to attempt to change laws and times. Now, the Bible said in the book of Job, you shall decree a thing,
2: yes.
1: and it shall be established. This is where you get into a spiritual authority. To decree a thing means to legislate it. It means to enforce it in the earth realm. Simply put, the enemy wants to release words into the atmosphere called curses. When he releases it into the atmosphere, we have the legitimate power to veto it. We hold the trump card. The Bible said, whatever you bound on earth, you bound in heaven. Whatever you loose on earth, you loose in heaven. Let me give you the correct interpretation. This is legal languages. The legal language simply means that we are God's representative here in this earth realm, and whatever we allow to occur in the earth realm, God allows it.
2: Wow.
1: And whatever we allow in the realm of the spirit, God allows it. But whatever we bind, whatever we disallow in the earth realm, God disallows it. In other words, what we say yes to, God says yes to. Why? Because the Bible said he created the earth in 6 days. But on the seventh day, he rested. And he gave man a sevenfold mandate. He said to mankind, be fruitful, multiply, replenish, subdue, have dominion, enjoy a healthy lifestyle, and be productive. He never told men, get a job. He said, work. Work is different from a job. Work is attached to purpose. Work is attached to assignment. And work is attached to potential. That's why Jesus said, I must work the works of him while it is yet day. He didn't get a job. He did the work of the ministry. And so the church is here, and a mandate is a precursor to a mindset. Therefore, if God said that you should do something, he gives you the mindset. So the Great Commission is misunderstood. The Bible said, go into all the world and preach the gospel. We have to clarify what the gospel is. The gospel is not Jesus saying. If you just preach the message of Jesus saved, Jesus said, I am the door. That means that you're going to get people to the door, you'll preach at the door, you'll pay your tithes at the door, and you're going to die at the door. But if someone said, I'm going to give you the keys to a kingdom, I'm going to be mad if all I get is a door. I want to know what the kingdom is. The kingdom here in the earth realm is systems. Systems. The Bible said, go into the world. The world, that word world comes from a Greek word, cosmos. Psalm 24 verse 1 said, the earth is the Lord's, the fullness thereof, the world and they that dwell therein. That means that the earth and the world cannot be the same thing. The earth is the terra firma, what you put your feet on. But the world is the system that drives the progress of humanity. Now the systems are 12 fold. 12 is a number of kingdom authority. You've got the sovereign. You got a sovereign kingdom. Now, systems operates in kingdoms. The Bible said the kingdoms of this world are become the kingdoms of our Lord and of his Christ. That means when you go into kingdom initiatives, the church then has to not only be significant, but find relevance. How do you find relevance? You only find relevance once you understand the kingdom. The kingdom of God is different from the kingdoms of this world. When Satan tempted Jesus, based on his spiritual authority, he tried to seduce him and said, I'll give you his third temptation. I'll give you the kingdoms of this world. Now Jesus said, look, the first thing is I'm going to serve God. The second thing, I'm going to worship him. These are two words, the same word. He's using them interchangeably. One means that I'm going to honor him with my heart. The next thing is I'm going to use everything that is about me to service God. It has the connotation of a king priest. It has the connotation of king priest. And so Jesus knew that the kingdoms were already his. The problem with the church is we are going to the world to give us what we already have. God has already given the church dominion over systems. We don't have the right to any government to underwrite any church program. Why? The kingdoms of this world belong to us. Now there are eight kingdoms. Number one, there's the sovereign kingdom. The sovereign kingdom works in rank and in order. This is where you get matrons and mantles, okay? This is where the fivefold ministry gifts works in ranks and in order, and each one of the fivefold ministry gifts become the tacticians of the kingdom, and then we wear mantles. Each one of us, our mantles determines, number one, the angelic host that reinforces us. Number two, it is the shrouding upon our flesh that hides the flesh in the realm of the spirit.

moving squares. They have all kinds of different shapes. That's why when it comes to science, they use mathematical formula to explain the unexplainable. And when they use mathematical formula in the turn of the century in MIT, they discovered something called a graviton. And I want to explain this so that we can understand faith. And then I'm going to go back to the whole issue of the church. A graviton is mathematically understood as something that has a trajectory that moves into a straight line. In other words, if it starts here and it ends up there, it has to move in a straight line. It's called a graviton. So scientists couldn't understand in these different dimensions how it is, if the dimensions make curves and turns, how it is that this graviton still moves in a straight line. And then they discovered that the graviton does not adjust to the dimensions, but the dimensions adjust to the graviton. This is where faith comes in. Faith is like God shooting something from out of the 10th dimension into your mind, downloads it as a vision or purpose or an assignment or a mission in the earth realm. And he says, you are here and I want to take you there. And because the steps of a righteous man are ordered by the Lord, he moves you in a straight line towards destiny and purpose. That means that circumstances and situations have no effect on you, but you affect circumstances and situations, so that when you get into situations necessarily adjust to accommodate your vision, your purpose, your anointing. That means you don't have to make adjustment. The world has to adjust to accommodate you. That's why when Elijah came into the earth realm and he got on top of the mountain and all the demonically possessed high priests were there and they had principalities that were supporting them, all he had to do is say, God, I'm coming as your servant. Prove to these individuals who I am. Give us an open heaven. The Bible said, when the heavens opened, fire came down from heaven. It slew 850 demonically possessed individuals. People don't understand how much power this man had. He had so much power. His mentor was so powerful that when Elijah said, I want that mentor, Elijah said, well, if you see me when you go, you can have it. That means that he had to be on a 24-hour spiritual surveillance. It meant when Elijah went to sleep, he had to be awake. It meant if Elijah had to go to the bathroom, he better have a peephole, because he did not know the timing of the Lord. And so what happened was, when the mentor was getting ready to be released, God opened the eye of his mentoree, opened the eye of his student. And when his eyes was open, he saw something in the spirit realm. And what he saw in the spirit realm, he saw what his mentor represented. The power was not in the cloak. The power is what was in the anointing that was upon the man's life. This man was so powerful. The Bible indicated that he had legions of angels that supported him in ministry. In other words, what people see is you, evangelist, a prophetess Bynum, but what they don't see is the cadre of angels that have been summoned to support you. There are angelic beings that have your DNA. The Bible said that when Rhoda was interceding for Peter, Peter was apostolic. There was an angel that was released. One angel. In the book of Isaiah chapter 37, the Bible said one angel has the power to destroy 185,000 men. Jesus in his kingdom authority stood up and they said, who do you think you are? He said, if I wanted to, I would summon 12 legions of angels. This is the mantle that was upon the head of Jesus. What does that mean? If Jesus Christ is the head of the church, that means the minimum we have fighting for us in the realm of the spirit is 12 legions. That's the minimum. What does that mean? It simply means this. I'm going to tell you what it means. If one angel has the power to destroy 185,000 men, that's an entire city. One angel can destroy an entire city. 12 legions, that means a legion is 6,000 angels. So that's 6,000 times 12, that's 72,000. Multiply it by the power of an angelic force, that's

185,000 times 72,000. That puts us in billions. That's why the Bible says you don't have to fear as a prophet, because they may see you as one woman, but what they don't see is the angelic host that is backing you up. That's why Paul said, though I speak with tongues of man and of angels. What was he talking about? He said, I have a tongue that summons angels. That's why I tell people, don't mess with a man or a woman of God. You don't know the power that they have in the realm of the spirit. Listen, this a mentor is not just the unction to function, but the mentor is all the resources that God gives you in every dimension to fulfill your mission and your purpose here in the earth realm. That takes me back to the question of the church. The church is here to affect and to enforce and to propagate and preach the gospel of the kingdom to the world, not the earth, not the terra firma, but to the world. Now, the earth is, if this is the earth, then the world has to be suspended just above the earth. It's the spirit realm. It's the cosmos. The world is the it's the spirit world. It's the world in the spirit. And I'm going to break it down to make it very, very simple. The Bible said the kingdoms of this world are become the kingdoms of our Lord and of his Christ. So that means that the church is to bring the kingdoms back into divine alignment, right? There are eight kingdoms. There's the sovereign kingdom. You have three rankings in that kingdom. You've got God the Father, God the Son, God the Holy Spirit. God the Father is the highest ranking. Under him is God the Son. And under the Son is the Holy Spirit. Though they be equal in essence and nature, they are different in assignments. This is what we don't understand. And so submission becomes easy because there's a difference in assignment. That's one. That's the sovereign. You drop down a little lower and you get the angelic kingdom. This is where angels, and it's divided into the diabolical and the divine. They work in rank and in order. So in the divine, let me talk about the divine. You have archangels. You have seraphims, you have cherubims, you have spirit beings. These are all, they all have assignments. The seraphims have eight wings, eight eyes. They're kind of scary. So they got eyes on their wings and they got feet and they run around. Ezekiel said, I saw these strange beings and they moved in circles and then they had wheels that were turning. And this is him trying to describe what this angelic beings are like. So you've got all these angelic beings. Every angel has an assignment. For instance, you have angels that measure territories. The Bible said in the book of Zechariah that he saw, God gave him a vision in the book of Zechariah. One of the visions said that there was an angel that was just measuring territory. And he kept measuring, and it confused him. And I asked God, why do they keep measuring? And then God said, every time you gain territory in the realm of the spirit, Satan seeks to take the territory from you. So these angelic beings go to measure the territories so that they can figure out whether or not there is diabolical encroachment. If it is, they can communicate back to you and you can go into warfare to regain territories that you have lost. Now, this is what happened with Daniel. Israel had been given dominion over the world and Babylon came in and stole their dominion. And so Daniel began to pray and fast. And then the Bible said that he began to decree because he heard the decree of the watchers. You're dropping down. This will be the next kingdom. That means that we're above this kingdom because we're in Christ Jesus. So that means if you're fighting spiritual battles, you don't fight this way, you fight that way. You fight down because he's under your feet. Unless you have feet on top of your head, and I don't know anybody with feet growing out of their head. And so you fight down. He cannot give you a headache, you give him a headache. That's the difference. And so What happens in that dimension, you have angelic beings that work in rank and in order. And so this is where you get spiritual protocol. When it comes to spiritual protocol, a high-ranking principality cannot touch a human being that's low-ranking.
They do not, it's legalities, it's technicalities, and they have to move in protocol. I'll prove it to you. Jesus goes into a city, and there were territorial demons, and they possessed this man. He was high ranking, kept an entire city, just terrified a city. Jesus comes in, and these were not principalities. And so as soon as Jesus walks in, they say, listen, don't torment us. Why did they say it? Because he outranked all these little demons, and so they had to submit. Then they worshiped him and then begged him. They requested of him, could you please send us? That means that for all intents and purposes, many of us that are here outrank these low-level demonic spirits. We outrank them. So they need to ask us permission. Let me give an example. When the Lord was giving me an understanding of where I was ranking and training me in this thing, I used to have witches that astral projected either in my home or in my car. And then God showed me these people don't have any authority. So I used to say, by whose authority are you here? Then I threatened them. If you astral project one more time, I'll keep you out of your bodies. They never came back. I never had those kinds of visitation. Why? Because ignorance keeps us in bondage. And one of the most powerful tools that the enemy uses against us is ignorance. So I don't have, the Bible said the thing that Job feared came upon him. Fear gives open doors to the enemy. He outranked many, Job was powerful in his day, but fear opened up doors. And so fear is not the opposite of faith. Unbelief is the antithesis of faith. So fear means that you are ignorant in a certain area, and many of us are ignorant concerning the legalities of the enemy. So this, going back into that dimension, everything works in rank and in order. And so you've got these archangels. There were three of them. There was a Lucifer, there's Michael, and there's Gabriel. Now, when God sent a message to Mary, he said Gabriel. One of the reasons was, although she was a virgin, she ranked very high. She did not know it. She did not know her ranking. And so God had to send a high-ranking archangel to send a message. This is what you call protocol. And so when protocol is established in the heavens, it has to be established in the earth realm. And so we get mixed up because we know people by the flesh, but we don't know people by the spirit. That means that people that are high ranking cannot afford to mingle with everybody, because you can lose your influence, because people can drag you in the wrong direction. And so this is why we have to learn about seeds, planting seeds. You see, a person that's high ranking has to summons another person to that level. You cannot go there by yourself. Why? Because protocol simply means you have safe transit into another dimension. In order to communicate with a person on a lower level, either they have to come up to your level or you have to go down to their level. It's the whole issue of Moses. Moses' father-in-law said, Moses, you cannot keep doing this. You are on one dimension getting strategies, and then you're coming all the way down and trying to be a tactician. Stay up on the mountain, hold your hands up, send Joshua down and fight with these little demons. You are too important to, why? Because it works by structure. If you're a strategist and you come down to be a tactician, you cross structure. The structure starts shaking. And automatically, the enemy has the right to destroy ministries, to destroy churches, to destroy denominations. And so the Moseses have to stay. Listen, that is why when Saul came in to the presence of Samuel, he had to be summoned to the high place, and he was only there for a short while, and then he had to go. It was because Samuel's ranking was so high in the realm of the spirit. That's why Samuel looked strange. He wasn't strange. He was operating from another dimension. That's a Selah. Let me just bring it all the way down, and then I'm going to finish my answer to about the church.
It works in rank. If you don't understand this, you will not understand spiritual protocol, and the enemy will always have legal access in your life. You could pray, you could fast, you could speak in tongues, you could throw holy oil, holy water, Crisco, anything you want over yourself. It will not have any effect in the realm of the spirit. Ignorance is the strongest tool against believers. Not demons, not principalities, ignorance. So you have these dimensions. This is the next dimension, the angelic. And so in the diabolical, you have Satan. He has to be the head because he was one of the archangels. His anointing is perverted, but he still operates in the gifts and the missions, but it's very perverted, okay? He was over the economic system here in the earth realm. People don't know that. That's why when it comes to offering, have you ever noticed in a service how we could shout and jump when the singers are singing and the preacher is preaching, but mention that one word, offering? There's a spirit that hits the atmosphere. You see, and it changes your perception. $100 is large in an offering. But when you go out to Sex Fifth Avenue, $100 can't buy you nothing. Just about buy you. It is because of the prince of the power over the ear also wants to control the economics. So that means that technically speaking, people who are in secular jobs who don't understand that their ministry is in the workplace, so that there is no difference between sacred and secular. That means unless they understand their assignment in the workplace, for 6 days, the enemy pimps them. They're guilty of spiritual prostitution. Because they take their gifts, they take their anointings, they take their talents, and they take their ability, and they give it to another kingdom. And then they give God leftovers on Sunday. And then they begrudge God of his tithe. And so that means we're tired on Sunday. We say this is a sacrifice. And then we go back Monday, Tuesday, Wednesday, Thursday, Friday. And we give the world the best of what we have. That means our intellectual property is driving the economies of this world. We are not beggars. We are kings. We legislate. We don't beg for anything. That means that unless we get the whole issue of kingdom economics right, we will never fulfill our mission here in the earth realm. Okay. Let me go back up to these dimensions and then come back down. When you drop, you have principality powers, rulers of the darkness of this world, spiritual wickedness, and heavenly places. This is how it works, ranking in order. The lower ones, and then they move up to the top ones. Then you drop down to another dimension, prophetess. You go from the sovereign to the angelic. Then you got another dimension, which is the intergalactic. The intergalactic realm is where the sun and moon rule, because they rule in ranking in order. The sun outranks the moon. So even intergalactically, there is order. There are stars that submit to the suns and the moon. Every galaxy has their own sun and moon, and they are the greater and the lesser light. Then you drop down further, and you got the kingdom. There's another kingdom, which is called the animal kingdom. Now, in the animal kingdom works in ranking and order. You have the water kingdom, you have the earth kingdom, and then you have the sky kingdom, the kingdom which is the atmosphere. The eagle is the king of the sky. It is the highest ranking bird. That's why God said, you shall mount up as wings as an eagle. That's a prophetic word. Then you have the lion, which is the highest ranking animal in the earth realm. That's why Jesus is the lion of the tribe of Judah. Then you drop down to the highest ranking in the water world, which happens to be the whale. So everything in every kingdom works by rank and order. Then you go to the planet kingdom. You go to the planet kingdom. After you go to the planet kingdom, then you go to the atomic kingdom. That's where you have fuel, that's where you have jewels, that's where you have oil, petroleum. That's that kingdom. And everything, like the highest gem is the diamond. And so that works in rank and in order as well. Then you drop down to the subatomic kingdom. This is where you get viruses and prions and gravitons and cellular things. They work in rank and in order too. We know about prions because they're mad cow disease. It's a prion. Are you with me? It's single cell. Are you with me? So these are single cell. They all work in rank and in order. But there is another kingdom, and that's the kingdom of man. Now, when you get to the kingdom of man, God says to man in this kingdom, I give you authority over everything.
every kingdom except my sovereign kingdom. That means, technically speaking, the church has authority over the animal kingdom. The church has authority over the plant kingdom. The church has authority over the atomic kingdom. The church has authority over the subatomic kingdom. I can prove it scripturally. Number one, intergalactic kingdom. This is where Joshua, in his mental, he was fighting a battle and it looked like he was losing, and he stood up and he said, "Son, stand still." What was he doing? He was affecting his authority over the intergalactic kingdom. Not only did the sun stand still, but if the sun only stood still, but Mars and Jupiter kept on moving, it would have caused an atomic explosion. So when he said sun, he brought order to every other galaxy. That means the moon stood still, the sun stood still, Mars stood still, Jupiter stood still, Saturn stood still, and they didn't move until Joshua said to move. Let me prove it again. Here is Elijah. He's got authority over the animal kingdom. He's got authority over nature. He goes out and they begin to say, "You don't have any prophetic authority. Nobody is covering you. You're a bald head." He said, "All right, I'll prove to you the mantle that I have over you. Bear, come out of the what? Animal kingdom." And a bear came out and it devoured the man. Then he said, "Listen, I need to get the axe, but I'm not gonna get my hair wet." So he said, "Water, change your molecular structure." And the axe that was heavier than the water became heavier than the axe, and the axe floated up. He had authority over nation. Not only that, but you see, Jesus said, "I don't feel like rowing," so the waters congealed and he walked on water. He had authority over that. We see even Moses with his mantle. It's a prophetic mantle. Moses said, "There's got to be a way out." God said, "There is a way out. Activate your apostolic anointing. Use your stick." So when he stretched forth his stick, there was a prophetic channel that opened up. And what God gave as deliverance to the children of God, became the judgment of the enemy. There are dimensions in the prophetic. There are portals, prophetic portals. There are prophetic doors, there are prophetic windows, there are prophetic paths. Job knew about paths. He was able to travel a path that took him into great economic wealth. He said, "Listen, I traveled in these paths and God showed me by prophetic revelation where the gold was and where the diamond was." And he then started his diamond and gold mining business. The Bible said that Adam had no education. Are you with me? He didn't have no degree. Nobody taught him ABCs 1-3. He didn't know anything. But when God said be fruitful, the word fruitfulness means to grow from within. Multiply means to augment what you got. It means to get where you're going to go a whole lot further. He said be fruitful, multiply, replenish. Re means to restore back to its original state. Plenish means wealth, luxury, and extravagant. He had a mindset of a billionaire. In other words, don't ask me for money. You create money yourself. Listen to me carefully. There's no difference between a tree and a dollar bill except the process in between. What we don't understand is why God is processing you. He's going to change your value here in the earth realm. The church is considered salt and light. Salt is not just for food. People misunderstand what salt is. Salt means that there is an agent that sustains communities. What is the agent that sustains community? Morality and ethics. Therefore, as long as the church is in a community, that means crime has to go down. Hallelujah. That means shooting has to go down. That means money laundering has to go down. That means raping has to go down. That means gang banging has to go down. As soon as the church comes in an area, the church becomes the panacea of the problems, not government. Why? The church is God's official government here in this earth realm. We legislate, we change, that's what happened to Daniel. They said, "Daniel, we're changing the legislation." Daniel said, "Go ahead on." He went into his prayer closet and he vetoed it. When he vetoed it, the book, listen to me, the book, I love this, the book of Isaiah and Ezekiel said this, that because he was so
powerful. The enemy wants to change laws, and he wants to change timing. Not seasons, timing. The reason why, the Bible said in Ecclesiastes 3 verse 1, to everything there is a season and a purpose, a time for every purpose. So he wants to move you out of purpose. You see, purpose is the only thing that gives you success and prosperity in the earth realm. Success is the fulfillment of God's original plan and purpose for your life here in the earth realm. That's what success is. Prosperity is having the divine ability to fulfill your assignment and then having a little change at the end of it. That's what prosperity is. And so Daniel vetoed it in the realm of the spirit. And then they said, we're going to have to put you in the lion's den. He said, no problem. Why did he say no problem? Because his mantle superimposed itself over the animal kingdom. So when he walked in, he said, hey, laid off, went to sleep. And as a result of that, the Bible said the entire legislation over Babylon was adjusted to accommodate his mission, to accommodate his mandate, to accommodate his vision, and to accommodate everything. Now, Daniel outranked all the kings in the realm of the spirit. And I'm going to prove it to you, because everything in the universe works by ranking and order. Therefore, if there's going to be demonic warfare or satanic warfare against you, only the principalities that rank like you can touch you. See, most of the time we say that Satan is after you. You don't rank that high for Satan to bother you. There's only a few times that Satan is mentioned bothering people. Number one, Jesus, his ranking. Number two, Job, his ranking. Number three, Adam and Eve, their ranking. Very few times. Satan ain't after you because you don't rank that high in the realm of the spirit. What you're dealing with is just low level devils. Not high level, low levels. That if you knew your authority and you said boo, they have to back up. See, when I go into regions, there are certain things I don't have to pray about. I just establish it and I go to bed. That is it. I legislate it and I go to bed. That is it. When you rank high at that height, then you begin to have control over kingdoms, but kingdoms have systems. This is where the church comes into play. Now we could take our seat, I think. The church is here to affect and enforce the mandate pertaining to our kingdom. The church is the microcosm of the macrocosm. The church is a smaller unit of the bigger unit. That's why Jesus in his prayer, he said, when you pray, pray our Father which art in heaven, hallowed be thy kingdom, thy will be done. Where? No, it doesn't say on. See, the kingdom of heaven is within. And in order for the kingdom of heaven to be without, it has to first come within. Because spirits, I'm going to say it again, do not have legal right in the earth realm. That's why when Satan wanted access in the earth realm, he had to go through a man. That's why when God wanted legal access, not even God can come here. When God wanted legal access in the earth realm, he had to come through the womb of a woman. That's why angels say, what is man that thou art my? We don't get it. They think they walk out of order. They don't even love you. But why have you chosen man? God chose us because it gives him legal access in the earth realm. Spirits don't have legal access. That's what, let me tell you something. If you have disembodied spirits that show up, you don't even have to be afraid. That's like Casper the Friendly Ghost. Why? They cannot do anything to you, except they do something through you. You got to understand. So listen, when you go to regions and you see wind blowing and all this bubble toil and trouble, go to sleep. They can't do nothing to you, absolutely nothing, except they show up in a body. That is why the enemy fights deliverance. He don't mind you speaking in tongues, just don't get delivered. He fights deliverance. And see,
that's what the fruit of the Spirit is, you know. The fruit of the Spirit is the characteristics of God. That's what the fruit of the Spirit is. And so either we're going to keep the characteristics of our old father, which is the devil, or the characteristics of our new father. That's why the Bible said that he is transforming us into the image of his dear son. We're going to be picking up his characteristics. That's why when John the Revelator goes into another dimension, the 10th dimension, and he sees this revelation, and he starts worshiping. This is Revelation 19, verse 19, 10. He starts worshiping. And the guy says, "Get up. Are you crazy?" He said, "What are you talking about?" He said, "I'm one of your brethren." He said, I thought you were Jesus. No, I just look like him. Why? Because I've been conformed to its image. Everybody is going to look like Jesus. That's why as long as we're in the earth realm, we have to put on our spiritual armor. We put on our spiritual armor because God dresses in a spiritual armor. Jesus has a spiritual armor. So when we dress, we're in camouflage. And when we get up into those dimensions, the enemy doesn't know whether he's dealing with us or Jesus Christ himself. The only thing that betrays us is the words that come out of our mouth. That's the only thing that betrays. That's why the Bible said in Psalm 103, verses 19 to 22, that angels now, angels respond to the voice of his word. Not to our word, but the voice of his word. They respond. They're empowered by it. The Bible said that when Daniel was in warfare, the angel said, "We were empowered by your word. From the first day you started praying, God released the answers. But we had some warfare in one of the heavens. And it was your prayer that empowered us." Hebrews chapter 1 verses 7 and 14 says, angels are our help's ministers. That means we could stand right here, right now. We could command angels to begin to take anointings and deposit it, hallelujah, in the back row. We could command angels to carry healing anointings. We can identify growth. And we could say to angelic beings, "We cannot reach them, but carry this anointing to the back." We can identify individuals that are way up in the nosebleed, and angels actually carry anointings up there. I could prove that. Here is Rhoda. Rhoda was praying in an intercession. Rhoda could not leave the house, but Rhoda began to pray. This is one of the secret weapons. She was not recognized as an apostle, but she outranked everybody in the prayer meeting. The Bible said that when she began to pray, there was an angel just left Rhoda, and the angel went and identified where Peter was. And when he stood there, the heavens were open. The Bible said heaven touched down in the earth realm. When the heavens touched down in the earth realm, it created apostolic waves. And as the waves went through the earth realm, everything began to accommodate Peter's mantle. The earth said, "How are we gonna lose him?" And then the earth said, "I know, we'll create earth tremors." The earth began to tremor, and then it threw off the hinges. Then the angel said, "I'm here on assignment." Peter began to rub his eye. He said, "I've come to get you. Somebody's been interceding for you." He took Peter by his hand, led him to the prayer meeting. Here was Rhoda. Rhoda had a release in prayer. She got up from praying. The whole church was still in intercession. And what is happening with the church? We don't know the spirit realm enough to know when we've had releases, because we don't know nothing about protocol. But Rhoda got up from the prayer meeting and said, "I had a release." The Bible said there was a knock on the door. By the way, what you are looking for is at your door. It's knocking. What you've been looking for is looking for you. What you want wants you. What you need needs you. All you have to do is intercede. The Bible said when Peter shows up at the door, she runs back with the announcement, "Peter has been released. Here is the prayer meeting." The church people said he can't be released because we ain't finished praying. It is because they did not know how much authority they had. Whatever they were binding on earth, our problem is our belief system doesn't align with what we're saying. So Rhoda gets up, she runs into the church, and she says to the church, "Listen, Peter is at the door." The church said, "It can't be Peter. It must be his angel." What was they saying? There are angelic beings
beings in the realm of the spirit with your same DNA. They look like you. They act like you. That's why when you get perversions, there is a familiar spirit. That's why the witch of Endor, when she was summoning

realms of angels, I legislate. I have an ability to speak to angelic beings and tell them to go over there, and they have to go over there. Ladies and gentlemen, if you understand the power of prayer, I can be here and change the climate in Africa. I don't have to go to Africa. Why? Because of my

said, I'm created after his image and after his likeness. Something in me should be able to defy time. I know I can't do it physically. I can do it spiritually. My words are spiritual. The Bible indicates we don't look at the things which are seen. We look into another dimension. There is another dimension, and the kingdoms of this world one day is going to be in the control, not of legislators, not of government.

their mission, to understand their mandate, and to understand the mantle that is upon us. We are God's official legislators here in the earth realm. We are God's defense system. We are God's tacticians. We are God's scientists. We are God's educators.

us. Get ready, because the real church is getting ready to shake kingdoms. Whatever we bind, it's going to be bound. Whatever we loose, it's going to be loose. The church is the greatest power here in the earth realm. That's the church. The church is the greatest power. We are not a religious institution. We are not. That's religion is the opiate of the masses. Jesus was not a Christian. He was a kingdom ambassador. Paul said this about us. He said, we are ambassadors. We are all ambassadors. An ambassador is the highest represented official sent from one kingdom to another kingdom with one mandate. That is to advise the government that they are sent to of the mandate and the mission and the principles and policies of the kingdom from which they emanate. Let me tell you something. This is not the era of Mr. and Mrs. Nice Christian. This is the era of aggressive takeover. We want every system. We want all 12 systems. And the church has been commissioned by God to bring every system into divine alignment. And that's where you get into mantles.

You know, people have no idea what you went through to get to where you are. So many times it seemed like it was over. But God, Isaac Carey.

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0: reverse and nothing is happening. And yet, over and over and over and over and over again in the Bible, we're told to wait on the Lord.
1: The most difficult place for you to be in life is in God's waiting room. In God's waiting room. Some of you are in God's waiting room right now. What is God's waiting room? When you're in a hurry for something to happen and God isn't. That's God's waiting room. Some of you are in a hurry to graduate. Some of you are in a hurry to get married. Some of you are in a hurry to start a family. Some of you are in a hurry to launch a new business, to close a big deal. Some of you are in a hurry for a big goal, a big dream, a big accomplishment. Some of you are in a hurry for all kinds of different things, and God isn't.
2: We as human beings hate to wait, and we especially struggle with waiting on God. Have you ever been in a hurry when God wasn't? And you're, God, I know you're going to come through, and I'm praying this really godly prayer. I know it's your will. So where are you? Why aren't you coming through? And you're in the waiting room of life. And we get so impatient. We want to hurry God up, and we want things right now. And some of you have been waiting for God to come through, and you're about to give up, and you're getting discouraged. And you realize that God's standard time is not always running on my time. And it's in the waiting rooms of life we learn to trust God the most. In those difficult waiting rooms of life, that's where God grows us and builds our character the most. Through the pain of waiting, we learn to trust God. And without faith, it's impossible to please God. That's when He builds our character.
1: You see, while you're working on your project, your goal, your dream, your vision, God's working on you. And God's much more interested in you than in what you're trying to accomplish. Because you're not taking your accomplishments to heaven, but you are taking your character. And sometimes God says, yeah, I intend to give you what I've promised you. I intend to answer that prayer. I intend to fulfill the vision, but you're not ready yet. I want you to grow, and when you're ready, then it's going to happen. A lot of times we think we're waiting on God for something to happen, like a prayer to be answered. God says, you're not waiting on me. I'm waiting on you. I'm trying to prepare you. I'm testing your faith. Will you trust me? But I'm also trying to grow you up, because the blessing I want to give you is so much bigger than you can handle right now. You're not ready for it. You can't handle it yet. Another thing you have to learn in life is that a delay is not a denial. There's a big difference between no and not yet. Now, immature children don't know the difference. You tell a kid, not yet, they start crying and having a hissy fit because they think it means no. They don't understand a delay is not a denial. God is saying, I intend to do these things in your life that I've given you the vision, the dream to do, but you're just not ready yet. And at the right time, I will answer your prayer. God's often waiting on us. Now, why is this important? Because when you're in God's waiting room, you fall temptation to all kinds of negative emotions. You start worrying, you start stressing out, you get anxious, you get irritable, you get spiritual ADD. You can get envious. You can get jealous. You go, hey, he got a promotion. I didn't get the promotion. She's having a baby. Well, I'm not having a baby. She got engaged. I didn't get engaged. He's starting a new business. It's taking off. What about mine? And all these kind of negative emotions can come into your life. And then you get frustrated, and then you start having a pity party. So what does God want you to do when you're in the waiting room of life? And because you're going to go through it many, many times. God is not a vending machine where you put in the prayer, and then you pull the thing, and you instantly get it. There's always a delay. The delays are by design. 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
2: Hey, a delay is not a denial. There's a big difference between no and not yet. For those of you who are parents, you understand this. There's a big difference between telling your kids no and not yet. It's just not time yet. And a delay is not a denial. We see it all through scriptures. God told Noah to build a boat that would save his family from a great flood, but it didn't rain for 120 years. God told Abraham he'd be the father of a great nation, but he didn't have his first child until he was 99 years old. God told Moses that he would lead the people out of slavery from Egypt that had been in for over 450 years. But then God sends Moses out into the desert for 40 years to wait. God gives Joseph this great dream that he'll save his family and his people from famine and he'll be a great leader. But then Joseph gets sold into slavery. He gets falsely accused and imprisoned, and he's waiting there in prison until finally God takes him from prison and positions him second in command in all of Egypt, and the promise comes true. King David, God had King David anointed as king, but he didn't really get to be king until years later. Even Jesus Christ spent his first 30 years waiting in a carpentry shop before he started his earthly ministry. See, a delay is not a denial.
3: When God delays, sometimes we feel forgotten. Psalm 13:1 says, "How long, O Lord, will you forget me? Forever?" You come to a point sometimes of believing that God has forgotten you. Don't worry. It's a common experience. We all go through it one time or another, feeling that God isn't there, or at the very least, he's forgotten us. Perhaps our problems aren't important to him, we imagine. The psalmist encounters those very doubts in Psalm chapter 10 and verse 1. Here's what he says there. "Why do you stand afar off, O Lord? Why do you hide in times of trouble?" What you believe is that he has given up on you. You may even be feeling that way right now. If so, please allow me to remind you that what you're contemplating is a simple impossibility. God never gives up on you. He never ceases to care about you, and he will not abandon his work on you, of which your trial is a part. He even says that your name is written on the palms of his hands. Your very name is tattooed on the palms of God's hands. It is engraved there. It cannot be removed. And such is God's concern for you. He cannot forget you. No matter what storm you're weathering now, you have never left God's mind or his heart. Yes, sometimes when God delays, we feel forgotten. But God never delays without a purpose. He knows you. He knows your heart. He knows everything you're asking him for. If he's not doing what you think he should do, just be patient, because God loves you. Don't forget. He's got your name tattooed on his palm. He knows who you are. He hasn't forgotten, and he never will.
4: But often God's timing disappoints us. You know, there's something, maybe something you've been praying about for a long time, and you need an answer. You know, maybe you've been praying for something really specific and you needed God to show up within a particular time frame. You know, it's an urgent need, and he doesn't. When God doesn't answer when you need him to, I wonder, what conclusions do you come to? Do you think to yourself, you know, did I do something wrong? Did I ask the wrong way? Do you find yourself asking, does God even hear my prayers? So often we think when God doesn't answer in our way or in our time, that it's because he doesn't love us. God loves you. He doesn't love anybody else, one grain of sand, more than he loves you. You know, in those darkest moments of life, I want you to hear Jesus looking right through your fear and saying to you, "Trust me, I am right here." God's timing might not have been everything you hoped for in your life, but I hope you understand that you can trust the one who keeps the time clock.
5: We don't like to trust somebody else's timing. Why? Because we lose control. And so we'd rather than trust God, because trusting God means, my goodness, I actually have to trust God, we'd rather go, listen, I like the plan and purpose you have for my life, but can we do it my way? And here's the funny thing. Now that I'm a parent, I recognize in my children that they don't like it to wait on my timing. they don't like to wait. They don't like to chill and be patient. But the thing is, if they would just trust my timing, they would recognize it's for their good. It's for them to be blessed and prosperous. And so you can live life frustrated, anxious, stressed out, angry, or you can rest and go, God, I have to trust in your timing. Just trust his timing. Why? Because it'll give you peace. It'll give you rest. And it will help you to remove all disappointment and hurt and bitterness from your heart, because you'll know, actually, God's in control of my life.
1: Why didn't God just tell you everything that's going to happen in your life right up front? Well, I think there are two or three reasons. First, it would overwhelm you, probably scare you to death. But the real reason God doesn't announce his timetable to you is he wants you to trust him. He says, just live one day at a time. Trust me. I'm a good God. I'm a loving God. Everything I do in your life is for love, but you just got to trust me. In Acts chapter 1 in the Bible, the Bible says this. Jesus said in verse 7, you don't get to know the time. Timing is the Father's business. So you're just not ever going to know stuff in advance. You don't know what's going to happen tomorrow in your life, much less the rest of your life. God does not tell us the details in advance. He has a timetable for your life, but he doesn't tell you the details in advance. If you could understand why God does everything God does, you'd be God.
6: God's timing isn't good, it's perfect. Because he knows all the details. He knows past, present, future. He knows what we need, what we want, what's the wisest thing to do. You can never go wrong waiting upon God's timing. If I'm going to wait upon God, I've got to trust him, because my waiting is saying, I'm trusting you, God, that your timing is better than mine. You know what I do not know. Your time is always right. And so I'm going to trust you, and I'm going to wait till you give me permission to go there or do this or have that or buy the other. It isn't that God's trying to deprive us of anything. He only wants what is best for us. So it takes faith. And what I mean by that is simply this. Am I willing to trust God for his timing before I make a decision?
7: Just imagine how amazing life would be if we could trust God all the time in everything. All the time in everything. And trusting God means that we stop trying to make things happen ourselves and we wait on God. How many love waiting? We wait on God. It's a painful word even to say it. And God doesn't do it when we'd like him to or the way we'd like him to. But I can promise you today, if you will keep your eyes on God and trust him to be your recompense and to be your reward and to be your vindicator, you will get double blessings for your former trouble.
6: Trusting him doesn't mean I'm going to get what I want when I want it. Trusting him says, I believe that when the timing is right, God will provide what I'm asking him for.
7: You know, broken hearts do mend, bodies do heal. Disappointment turns into new dreams, and the end of one thing can open the door for something new if we will just put our trust in God. You know what? If you're still here on the planet, God's got a plan for you. It seems to you like God's forgotten all about you. Well, he hasn't. He hears you and he sees you. Can I tell you today that you're not invisible? God knows exactly where you're at, and he knows exactly what's going on in your life, and he knows exactly how much you can take and how much you can't take, and he may not be early, but he won't be late.
6: God's timing is always perfect. Do I believe that he has our best interest at heart? If I believe that, I'm going to wait. But watch this. Somebody says, I don't have any time to waste. You never waste time waiting on God. Never. You'll always find out that his timing is always the right time.

0: Say thank you for grace. Thank you for mercy. Thank you for understanding. Thank you for wisdom. Thank you for parents. Thank you for love. Thank you for kindness. Thank you for humility. Thank you for peace. Thank you for prosperity. Say thank you in advance for what's already yours. That's how I live my life. That's why I am. One of the reasons why I am today. Say thank you in advance for what is already yours.
1: Thank you. Thank you. Thank you. Thank you for this day. Thank you for every moment that led to this day. Thank you for the hard times. They made me appreciate the good times. Thank you for the lessons. They were needed for my development. Thank you for my eyes that get to witness the miracles of today and tomorrow. Thank you for everything I take for granted. Thank you for all of my blessings. Thank you for my drive. Thank you for my spirit. Thank you for my strength. Thank you for giving me the courage to fight through the hard times. Thank you for the people in my life, those I love and those I learn from. Thank you for it all. Thank you. Thank you. It's the key that opens the door to instant happiness, unlocks the door to everything we are really seeking in life, happiness and contentment. Think about it. No matter what you say you want, money, riches, health, to help others, why do you really want it? When you drill deep down, the only reason anyone wants anything is the feeling we believe we will get from having it. That all boils down to happiness and contentment. And the truth is, we can have it now if we are grateful. And if you get quiet, get away from the noise of the world, and think for a moment about what you could be grateful for, I'm sure you could find plenty. Be grateful there's food on the table, air in your lungs, life in your body. Get grateful that you have opportunity. Opportunity to take your life to a whole nother level. To decide right now that you are going to live your dreams and never settle until you do. Get grateful for the mental strength you've been given to survive the hard times. Get grateful for your limbs if you have them. Many are not so blessed. Your eyesight if you have it. Many are not so blessed. Your hearing if you have it. Many are not so blessed. The health you do have. Many are in worse positions. Get grateful for that one person that has had an impact in your life, or many people if you are so blessed. Then get grateful you can choose to be that person for someone else, that one that makes a difference in someone else's life, no matter how small. Get grateful you get to experience this magical universe. Today, look for miracles. I guarantee if you are looking, you will see them. There are unlimited things to be grateful for. Open your eyes. Unlock your amazing life. It's ready for you right now.
2: Thank you for this day. Whatever it brings, whether a challenge I need to grow, a lineup to teach me patience, an unexpected blessing, every moment of joy, whatever today brings, thank you. Whatever it brings, I pray I have enough presence in each moment to know that no circumstance is my life. No high or low, no event, no thing is my life. Life is energy, and I know I'm so much more than my physical body. Thank you for my ability to love, to give to others my authentic love and kindness without expecting anything in return. Thank you for my strength. Thank you for my presence. Thank you for my ability to attract only the things and people that are in harmony with what I need in my life. Thank you. Thank you. Thank you for this day, whatever it brings.

0: Competing with you, no, it's me versus my potential. Create your destiny, don't settle for what life presents you. It's 10% talent, but 90% of it's mental. And when you make it to the top, it won't be accidental.
1: I wasn't born just to pay the bills. No. I wasn't born just to pay the bills. I wasn't born just to pay the bills. I got a purpose that's for real. I'm on this earth to make an impact.

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I done ran them digits up, but a million can't compare to giving my grandma a hug. So I'ma work my butt off, my grind is real. But while I'm living, I'm gonna make an impact they gon' feel. I wasn't born just to pay the bills. No, I wasn't born just to pay the bills. I wasn't born just to pay the bills. I got a purpose that's for real. I'm on this earth to

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Is everybody can't like you? And if they like you, what that really mean at the end of the day? You only gotta answer to one man.

0: 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As always, you are encouraged to search the Word of God for yourself and heed only what is confirmed by Holy Spirit. Now, let's join in the session already in progress.
1: Well, good evening. Oh, come on now. I bring you greetings from the Republic of Texas. And it is indeed an honor and a privilege for me to be here on this evening. As I said earlier, didn't grow up in church, but beyond that, none of my training was really from a Reformed perspective. And I was asked even earlier today how I came to an understanding of the Reformed faith and or a Reformed understanding of biblical truth. And it was really something that I just realized. I never had a professor who was Reformed or even Calvinistic and never served at a church that was Reformed or even Calvinistic. It was really a matter of reading the scriptures and coming to understand these things and then just grabbing a hold of some old dead guys. And I realized that there was a consistent pattern that the ones who said things that, at least as far as I was concerned, were of the greatest impact and most lasting impact were people who were writing from the same perspective. And then I found out that it wasn't just these old dead guys. There were some living ones. Like this R.C. Sproul guy to whom I began to listen and who helped me and ministered to me in a time when I was not anywhere near a Reformed church and anywhere near Reformed training. It was like a cold drink of water to be able to listen to Renewing Your Mind. And some of you know exactly what I'm talking about. And so I'm grateful and humbled to be here, to be standing here this evening. Grateful and humbled to be able to sit up on the panel with these gentlemen and watch them cut up. My assignment tonight is to address the topic of the world, the flesh, and the devil. And I'm going to do that from the first paragraph here in Ephesians chapter 2, where we see all three of those things interacting with individuals. As we do this, and as I look at this, I'm reminded of a conversation that I had a few weeks ago. I was leading a group in Israel, and I met an Israeli guide. He wasn't our guide, but I met an Israeli guide. Our guide was a believer, and though we didn't see things exactly the same way, he was a brother in the Lord. This was a secular Jew who really was kind of New Age more than anything else. And as we began to talk, he realized that I understood something about Judaism, understood something about the Old Testament. And he said, you know, there's just something that somebody's just going to have to explain to me. This whole Trinity thing. And so we sat there, I don't know, for the next 15 minutes, just talking about the doctrine of the Trinity. And after a while, he just sort of shook his head and smiled real big and told me how much he appreciated it, because he had talked to many Christians and been involved with many Christian groups. And the most he'd ever gotten when he said, somebody's going to have to explain this Trinity thing to me, was, well, you just got to believe it. And that's kind of where we've come to. And it's unfortunate because not only do we not even try to grasp or understand or explain the doctrine of the Trinity, but we don't even think in Trinitarian terms. And because we don't think in Trinitarian terms, our faith sort of becomes lopsided. And so we'll either be those who emphasize one person of the Trinity or another and not understand the interrelated nature of the persons of the Trinity, the oneness of the Godhead, and the beauty of the oneness of the Godhead, and the richness that it brings to our understanding of our faith. Well, as I thought about this issue of the world, the flesh, and the devil, I realized that just like we tend to be lopsided when it comes to the Trinitarian nature of our faith, we also tend to be lopsided in terms of our understanding of these three influences. Some of us view the world as the only problem or the main problem. And as a result of that, we think that our greatest need is to somehow just get away from the world. We have this kind of Amish mentality. If we just don't touch the things of the world, if we just don't wear clothes like the world and drive the cars like the world and use the appliances of the world, then somehow that will make us safe. And then we are left with the flesh and the devil. Not to mention the fact that just because you use something that's not from the world today, how many of y'all realize that the stuff that you use from the world yesterday was still from the world? So I won't use a car, but I'll use a buggy. Because back in the days of the buggy, that wasn't the world. Then there are others. And we just concentrate on the devil, and everything's the devil. Flip Wilson theology. The devil made me do it. Okay? And all we do is we look for the devil everywhere. Or as we'd say in Texas, look for the devil everywhere. That's beyond everywhere, okay? And so it's the devil. It's always the devil. It's the devil that made you do this. It's the devil. It's the devil. It's the devil. And there we are, left with the world and the flesh. And then there's others. And we think that the only problem is our flesh. And that brings with it its own set of difficulties. But there is a broader problem with a lack of understanding of these three things and how they work together. And the broader problem is this: unless we understand this interplay between the world and the flesh and the devil, we do not understand the sinfulness of our sin. We do not understand the radical nature of our depravity. Unless we understand that we are hemmed in on every side, that it's not just one issue, but it's everything around us and everything about us. And there are many of us who have lost an understanding of the radical nature of our sinfulness. And as a result, we've lost an understanding of the radical nature of the sinfulness of those around us as well. And so this impacts and affects even our approach to evangelism and our approach to apologetics. If their problem is just the world, then I just need to try to get them away from the world. If the problem is just the devil, I just need to get them to be aware of the devil. If the problem is just the flesh, then I just need to get them to change some habits. But if they're hemmed in on every side, this also affects our understanding of the radical nature of our redemption. We don't have a full-orbed picture of what it means to be saved, what we're saved from, whom and what we're saved by. And so on both ends of that spectrum, it's important for us to grasp these truths. So if you will, join me here in Ephesians chapter 2, and let's look there at those first 10 verses. And you were dead. I just like to pause there. It's amazing how complicated people make that in order to fit their theological systems. For some people, that means sick. For some people, that means you were terminally ill. Really, really, really ill. For some, it means you were sinking in the ocean and about to drown. But my Bible says you were dead. You were dead in the trespasses and sins in which you once walked, following the course of this world, following the prince of the power of the air. So there's world, there's the devil, the spirit that is now at work in the sons of disobedience, among whom we all lived in the passions of our flesh. There's the third one. Carrying out the desires of the body and the mind, and were by nature children of wrath like the rest of mankind, but God. I like to pause there too. Being rich in mercy, because of the great love with which he loved us, even when we were dead in our trespasses, made us alive together with Christ. By grace you have been saved, and raised us up with him, and seated us with him in the heavenly places in Christ Jesus, so that in the coming ages he might show the immeasurable riches of his grace in kindness toward us in Christ Jesus. For by grace you have been saved through faith, and this is not your own doing. It is the gift of God, not as a result of works, so that no one may boast. For we are his workmanship, created in Christ Jesus for good works, which God prepared beforehand that we should walk in them. Amen. Hallelujah. Praise the Lord. That's one of those passages you can just read and sit down. But I won't. In order to grasp this, I want to give you a couple of tools that will be helpful. First, I want to help you understand this letter that's divided in half. Divided between the first half where we look at orthodoxy and the second half where we look at orthopraxy. The first half where we look at our calling and the second half where we look at our conduct. The first half where we look at indicatives and the second half where we look at imperatives. Divided right down the middle. And in order for us to know that this division has occurred, at the end of chapter 3 we have a doxology, and at the beginning of chapter 4 we have a therefore clause. We've ended one thing and we've begun another. And in this first half of the book, it is filled with these indicatives. It is filled with this picture of what God has done on our behalf through Christ and his person and work. And then when we get into the second half and we get into these imperatives, the indicatives don't just go away. They're still there. And so we have these imperatives. We have things to which we are called, but we are called to them in light of and as a direct result of that which Christ has accomplished on our behalf to the Father's glory through the cross. And so we are called to these things, and our desire to do these things and our ability to do these things is connected inexorably to those indicatives in the first half of the letter. So it is imperative that we grasp and that we understand these indicatives in the first half. And right in the middle of all of these indicatives in the first half, we have our paragraph. But before we get back to that, let me show you something about these indicatives in the first three chapters. The first three chapters all have their own sort of crescendo, and they all come to a close with what I like to call the arch indicatives of Ephesians. I believe there are three main indicatives in these first three chapters that are the key to unlocking this book as a whole. And they are as follows. Look with me at the endings of each of these chapters. Look at the end of chapter 1, beginning verse 22. And he put all things under his feet and gave him as head over all things to the church, which is his body, the fullness of him who fills all in all. That first arch indicative is Christ's headship over his body. This letter is replete with references to Christ's headship over his body. And even when we get into the second half and we have, for example, imperatives related to marriage, the imperative for the husband and the imperative for the wife is rooted and grounded in this idea of Christ's headship over his body that we learned here in the first chapter. At the end of the second half, we have another. Look there at the end of that, beginning of verse 19. So then you are no longer strangers and aliens, but you are fellow citizens with the saints and members of the household of God, built on the foundation of the apostles and prophets, Christ Jesus himself being the cornerstone, in whom the whole structure, being joined together, grows into a holy temple in the Lord. In him, you also are being built together into a dwelling place for God by the Spirit. So we have Christ's headship over his body. Now we have unity in Christ's body. The second sort of arch indicative here. And just to give you an example of how crucial it is to understand these indicatives when you understand the imperatives, there's an imperative there in Ephesians chapter 5 that gives a lot of us fits. And it's in verse 30. Do not grieve the Holy Spirit by whom you were sealed for the day of redemption. I've heard so many explanations what it means to grieve the Holy Spirit. So many. However, the key is found in what we just read. First of all, go back to verse 28. Let no corrupting talk come out of your mouths, but only such as is good for building up as fits the occasion, that it may give grace to those who hear, and do not grieve the Holy Spirit of God. According to the end of chapter 2, who's building us up as a body? The Holy Spirit. Therefore, grieving the Spirit in this context is speaking corrosive words that tear down members of the body whom the Spirit is building together in unity. We'll understand the imperatives. Understand the indicatives. So Christ's headship over his body, and then unity in Christ's body. And then there's the third, the last one. Look at chapter 3. This one builds to a crescendo and he ends the first half. Now to him who is able to do far more abundantly than all that we ask or think according to the power at work within us, to him be glory in the church and in Christ Jesus through all generations forever and ever. Amen. There's the glory that the body gives to its head. So we have Christ's headship over his body, we have unity in Christ's body, and then we have the glory that the body gives to its head. What's the significance of this in light of what we read in this first paragraph in chapter 2? Here's the significance. What we're supposed to see is Christ's headship over his body. But in chapter 2, we see that man, apart from Christ, is under the wrong headship. We're under the headship of the prince of the power of the air. What we're supposed to see is unity in Christ's body. But instead, what we see in that first paragraph is that men are enemies of God, enemies of Christ. We're supposed to see that glory that the body gives to its head, but instead what we see is man, because of his flesh, because of his body, because of his mind, pursuing his own glory and his own appetites as opposed to the glory of God in Christ. We have a problem, and it is significant. Our problem is not that we were simply raised the wrong way. Our problem is not

that we haven't seen good enough examples. Our problem is not that we haven't tried hard enough. Our problem is that we are hemmed in on every side. And because of that, our desires are warped. Listen to this from Luther. A man without the Spirit of God does not do evil against his will under pressure, as though he were taken by the scruff of the neck and dragged into it like a thief being dragged off against his will to punishment. But he does it spontaneously and voluntarily. And this willingness of volition is something which he cannot in his own strength eliminate, restrain, or alter. He goes on willing and desiring to do evil. And if external pressure forces him to act otherwise, nevertheless, his will within remains averse to so doing and chafes under such constraint and opposition. This is who we are. This is the radical nature of our depravity. Let's look at these things in turn. First, the world. Following the course of this world. And we know that word world is used a number of different ways in the New Testament. It's used a number of different ways in Pauline literature. Paul uses it sometimes to refer to the entire created order, the world, the cosmos. Sometimes he uses it to refer to all mankind. At other times he uses it to refer specifically to Jews and Gentiles alike. But other times this word is used to refer to that which is against God, to that which is opposed to God. For example, in Romans chapter 12, verse 1, do not be conformed to the pattern of this world. Do not be pressed into the mold of this world. There is the idea of this world and the world to come, this age and the age to come. The idea of those things that are opposed to God. When Jesus taught his disciples to pray, he didn't use this world, but he used this idea. What do we pray? Our Father in heaven, hallowed be your name. Your kingdom come, your will be done on earth as it is in heaven. That's what he calls us to pray. Why does he call us to pray that? Because this world is opposed to him and opposed to his will. This is important to understand. It's all we know. It's what we're born into. It's like Aristotle's ancient question, does a fish know that he's wet? The answer is not until you take him out of the water. It's what we're born in. And it's all we know. So when you are apart from Christ, again, it's not just that you have bad habits. You're part of a world. You're part of a system that is opposed to God at every turn. However, it is subtle in that this world doesn't show open opposition to God. That would be too obvious. Instead, there are these subtle adjustments here and there. It's like the air we breathe. It's like the Matrix. And it's all we know. The next there is the idea of the devil. Not only are we in this world, not only are we in this system that is opposed to God, not only are we fully pressed into the mold of this system that is fully opposed to God, but there is also this influence, following the prince of the power of the air, the spirit that is now at work in the sons of disobedience. So, first of all, there is this system that is set up. This world to which we belong. These lenses over our eyes. This picture of reality that's painted for us. These things that are assumed because they are all we've ever known. And in addition to those things, as if that were not enough, there is actually the devil. There is actually evil spiritual forces. There is actually a demonic world, a demonic realm. And we can get in trouble in two ways here. There's a ditch on both sides of the road. We can overestimate the influence of the devil, or we can underestimate the influence of the devil.

0: the world and not aware of or desiring anything other than that. Lest you think you're just innocent in all this. Among whom we all once lived, in the passions of our flesh, carrying out the desires of the body and of the mind, and were by nature children of wrath like the rest of mankind. There's two important things here. He brings this full circle when he refers to the rest of mankind. He's making a point there. The point there goes back to the world. And it is not as though the world is just sort of here in pockets here and there. It's the rest of mankind. And the people who are not under this influence are in the minority. There is a broad gate and there is a narrow gate. But before he says this, he makes reference to our flesh, to our own desires, to our bodies and our minds and what our bodies and our minds want. So here is why the world and the devil are so powerful. Because they give us exactly what we want. That's who we are. We're not individuals who would otherwise pursue God if the devil would just leave us alone. Far from it. Since the fall, with the first Adam as our federal head, we are averse to all good things. Listen to the way the confessions put it, both Westminster and London. From this original corruption whereby we are utterly indisposed, disabled, and made opposed to all good and wholly inclined to all evil do proceed all actual transgressions. Our sins come from our sin nature. It's who we are. It's what we want. It's what we desire. So don't think of it as though we come into this world and we're innocent and we're really looking for a way to find God and a way to please God, but all of a sudden this world says, no, don't do that. And the devil says, no, don't do that. Actually, no, that's not radical enough. That's not sinful enough. That's not who you were. Here's who you were before you came to Christ. You came with fleshly desires that were against God. You came with desires of your body and your mind that were alienated to God. You came with desires that were evil. And the devil and the world did not have to seek you out. You rested in them. Because they gave you exactly what you wanted. The devil knows your name and you know his voice. You were convinced that he loved you as much as you loved him. The world was a comfortable place to you. It was all that you wanted. And that is because your very nature craved it. This is why the doctrine of original sin is so important. If we don't understand the doctrine of original sin, then we don't get this. We don't understand the sinfulness of our sin. Because somehow we think that we're innocent and our environment just somehow made us go all wrong. Nothing could be further from the truth. People who don't believe in original sin don't have children. Amen, somebody. I've said it before, and I'll say it again. That's not a little angel. That's a viper in a diaper. You come into this world, you can barely open your eyes. For months, you can barely hold up your head. You have to grab his head now. You can't sit up. You can't talk. You can't crawl. You can't walk. But you can let everybody know that you're running things. The angry cry happens early. The demanding cry happens early. The stiffening up of the body, that happens early. It's so cute. Oh, that ain't cute. One of the reasons God makes them so small is so that they won't kill you. One of the reasons he makes them so cute is so that you won't kill them. We are sinners. See, we don't understand this. That's why we have no urgency about sharing the gospel with the nice old lady down the street. Because after all, she's just a nice old lady. We don't get this. That's why we stand up at funerals and say that people who never wanted to be with God on this earth are in a better place spending eternity with the one that they didn't want to be with here. Because we don't get this. We don't understand this. And because we don't understand this, we don't understand how desperate we are for a radical redemption. Actually, because we don't understand this, we don't think we need to be saved. We actually just think we need to be helped. We don't think we need good news. We think we need good advice. We don't need the gospel. We just need 10 ways to have a happy life and 5 ways to reduce stress. Because that's our problem. We don't believe this. And this is why we say, we hear preachers say it all the time. There's a guy down my way, down in Houston, Smiling Joel. Smiling Joel says, sinners don't need to be told they're sinners. They know they're sinners. No, they don't. They don't. They don't. They look at the guy on the news who hacks somebody up and they say, that's a sinner, not me. They don't sin. They make mistakes. You sin, but they don't. They make bad choices. They have bad patches. They have bad habits. But they're not sinners. They're not individuals who pursue their own fleshly desires at the expense of everyone and anything else, unless they can be helped in their fleshly desires. They're not sinners who are under the influence of this world because this world is giving them exactly what they want, which is not God. They're not sinners who are under the influence of the prince of the power of the air because they love the prince of the power of the air. They're just people who sometimes make mistakes. But the Bible says that they're children of wrath. And so were we. If you understand that you're a child of wrath, you understand that you don't need good advice. You need good news. Because there is no good news in this. This is all bad. There's no hope whatsoever. I'm dead. And I'm under the influence of this world that opposes God and the prince of the power of the air who opposes God. And what's worse, my flesh, my body, my mind, they like it and they want it and they don't want God. And I'm an enemy of God, and I deserve God's wrath. By the way, here's a footnote. In case you were wondering, because so many people miss this one. Love to ask people, you know, even if you know you need to be saved, do you know what you need to be saved from? God. Amen.
1: Amen.
0: You need to be saved from the wrath of God. This holy and righteous and just God. That's why we find verse 4. But God, being rich in mercy because of the great love with which he loved us, even when we were dead in our trespasses, made us alive together with Christ. By grace you've been saved. There's no room there. There's no room there. There's nothing there. There's nothing God saw in you. It's just not there. There's nothing in you that rose up above the rest. It's just not there. The answer is, but God, you're dead. I don't care how many times you've heard the illustration. You're sinking, you're drowning, you're about to go down for the last time, and God throws you the life preserver, but you got to grab it. Dead men don't grab. You are a rotting corpse. You are not almost dead. You are not nearly dead. But you're dead. Which means that the only hope is the grace of God. But watch what happens. You were dead, and now you get life. God made us alive together with Christ. You were dead, but now you're alive together with Christ. This is important. This is the doctrine of regeneration. This is God making us alive. This is God making us born again. And no matter how many times we hear out there in popular evangelicalism that we sort of born ourselves again, you can no more born yourself again than you born yourself the first time. Being born again is an act of God. Being born again is a supernatural act. Being born again is something that you don't ask for, you don't have sense enough to ask for, you're dead. God does this, and it's by his grace that he does this, and it's for his glory that he does this. It is because of Christ that he does this, and it is by grace alone. We don't like this, nor do our Catholic friends. Listen to this, the Council of Trent, Session 6, Canon 9. If anyone says that by faith alone the sinner is justified, so as to mean that nothing else is required to cooperate in order to obtain the grace of justification, let him be anathema. Again, Session 6, Canon 11. If anyone says that men are justified either by the imputation of righteousness, of the righteousness of Christ alone, or by the remission of sins alone, to the exclusion of the grace and love that is poured forth in their hearts by the Holy Spirit and is inherent in them, or even that the grace by which we are justified is only the favor of God, let him be anathema. And finally, if anyone says that the guilt is remitted to every penitent sinner after the grace of justification has been received, and that the debt of eternal punishment is so blotted out that there remains no debt of temporal punishment to be discharged either in this world or in the next in purgatory before the entrance to the kingdom of heaven can be opened, let him be anathema. They do not preach the same gospel. But that's also what most evangelicals today believe. And we believe it because we do not understand the radical nature of our depravity. We do not understand that we're hemmed in on every side. We do not understand that our nature is averse to God. We do not understand that the world and the devil are partnering with us as we willingly pursue them as opposed to God. We don't get that. We think that somehow we just need a little help.